0: On Wall Street, the Dow down by 1,153 points. More at townhall.com.
1: Imagine getting this kind of news. 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
0: The Senate confirms Jay Clayton as the nation's intelligence director. We hear more on that story from correspondent Julie Walker reporting from New York City.
4: Clayton, the U.S. Attorney for the Southern District of New York, was confirmed 51-47 along party lines. Democrats have repeatedly expressed concerns about Clayton. On Tuesday, Oregon Senator Ron Wyden, a Democrat, spoke in opposition.
5: He has repeated baseless conspiracy theories about American elections, refused to acknowledge who won the 2020 election.
4: While Arkansas Senator Tom Cotton, a Republican, defended Clayton.
6: Mr. Clayton assured the committee that he would assist our efforts to return the Office of the Director of National Intelligence to its original size, scope, and mission.
4: I'm Julie Walker.
0: News and analysis at townhall.com. From Washington, I'm Keith Peters reporting. The death toll rises to 18 as rescuers comb through quake in southwestern Japan. We hear more on this story from international correspondent Karen Chamas reporting from London.
7: The death toll in southern Japan following a massive earthquake has reached at least 18 people so far, with scores more injured. Soldiers and emergency workers are combing through a badly damaged shopping mall and collapsed houses, looking for trapped survivors on Wednesday, day after the 7.1 magnitude quake. The Aeon Mall shopping center in Kashima City was bustling with thousands of people when the quake happened. The company said 3,000 customers were evacuated to a parking lot before a gas explosion happened in another part of the mall where some people were still working. I'm Karen Shamas.
0: 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From Washington, I'm Keith Peters.
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18: So when is it strategic and when is it secretive? Strategic.
17: Well, no, I mean we're
18: strategic.
17: We're being
18: versus
17: very strategic.
18: Secretive.
17: We're being very strategic with what we do with American Ground Radio. We talk to people every day. We're not secretive at all. We tell you exactly what's on our mind.
18: Okay.
17: We
18: you know that's not what I'm talking about here.
17: Well, I don't know what you're talking about.
18: Okay. Well, that's what I'm trying to say. Is that let's just say you're doing a deal.
17: Okay.
18: You're in business.
17: All right. I'm in business.
18: You're in business.
17: All right.
18: And you're
17: give me all your money. I'm in business.
18: Okay, really? That's capitalism to you? No, give me all your money? What is this, a hold-up?
17: I was doing a character.
18: What, are you holding up a bank here? I'm talking about business.
17: Give me half your money.
18: No, that's not what I'm talking about either.
17: Okay.
18: Business is, look, in business,
17: yeah.
18: You know, I know it's a trite saying, it's a win-win deal.
17: No, but seriously, that's how capitalism works. Somebody on both sides of the deal needs to get something out of the deal, otherwise the deal never happens.
18: Right.
17: Okay.
18: Yeah, they don't sound like a bank robber.
17: Man.
18: Okay. Well, anyway, my point is, you're a business person, you're doing business with another business person, you're sitting down, you're making, you know, you're doing a negotiation, and you're look.
17: No, thank you.
18: Okay.
17: That's how business is. Thank you. What? No, thank you. Yeah,
18: no. So nice to meet you.
17: So nice to meet you.
18: Glad to be here.
17: We'll do lunch.
18: Your reputation precedes you.
17: Yes.
18: You're doing this deal and you're talking about this and you go, hey, before we talk anymore, I'd like you to sign this non-disclosure agreement.
17: Okay.
18: I don't want you telling anybody what we're talking about.
17: Okay.
18: And then it's like, well, because it's strategic, right? What we're talking about could have, you know, profound impact on the markets, and we certainly don't want to disclose what we are about to do.
17: We don't want our competition to know what we're up to because they might try and sneak in and take it away from us.
18: Exactly.
17: Okay.
18: And then, you know, so that's strategic.
17: Yeah.
18: But what if you say, hey, I don't want you telling anybody what we're doing here because might be some people out there that won't like what we're doing. In other words, they might protest. They might get wind of what we're about to do and try to block us. Now, is that strategic or is that secretive?
17: It depends upon what you're trying to do. So if you're trying to do something that's not bad, it's not illegal, it's not untoward, it's not sneaky.
18: What if you need to let your shareholders know? What if your shareholders would like to know, but yet here the CEO of this publicly traded company?
17: Well, you have a fiduciary responsibility to your shareholders
18: good
17: as
18: point.
17: The CEO.
18: Yeah, very good point.
17: So you have that. So then you can't be hiding things from your shareholders because that
18: wait a minute. I thought you were going to say you have a fiduciary duty to your shareholders.
17: You do.
18: To withhold information when necessary in order to benefit the shareholders. I mean, you don't want to burst a deal.
17: As long as your focus is, I'm trying to make things better for my shareholders, I'm trying to responsibly and honorably do what they do, not like, you know, if my shareholders find out about that, they won't be happy. You see what I'm saying? There is a difference.
18: I mean, some of them might not be happy, but some of them might.
17: Yeah,
18: because
17: I mean, you can't please everybody. But if you're talking about something that the shareholders have told you specifically not to do, you have a responsibility to the shareholders.
18: Like, for example, if there were a merger going on between Apple and Microsoft, that would be a pretty big deal.
17: And it would not go through.
18: Okay, that's another discussion about, you know, antitrust and whatnot.
17: Okay.
18: The reason I bring all of this up, this question of secretive versus strategic, is that, of course, Louisiana is making enormous bets on AI and data centers.
17: As they should.
18: And there is a growing number of state lawmakers who are asking whether the public should be allowed to see the cards, you know, to see the deals before the government pushes, you know, more deals across the table. And the use of NDAs, these non-disclosure agreements, involved in these negotiations, there's a lot of folks that are being very critical because, and this is according to the Times-Picayune and The Advocate, 30 of Louisiana's 39 state senators and at least 14 members of the House have signed non-disclosure agreements at the request of the Louisiana Economic Development, LED.
17: Okay.
18: That's the agency responsible for negotiating incentive packages with companies considering projects in the state.
17: Okay.
18: So there's three Republican senators, Bill Wheat, Valerie Hodges, and Bob Henskins, have since asked LED to terminate their agreements, their NDAs, their non-disclosure agreements. They had signed them.
17: Right.
18: And then they go to LED and say, the Louisiana Economic Development Corporation, and says, hey, I want out. I don't want to be bound by this non-disclosure agreement any longer. Democratic Representative Joy Walters of Shreveport, she withdrew her consent after constituents raised objections while seeking information about the Amazon Amazon's planned data center in her district.
17: But you've got a problem here, because if they hadn't signed the non-disclosure agreements, they wouldn't have been given the information. See, this is the problem. We're not going to be able to suck the information out of your brain, right? So, no, this is one of those you break it, you buy it situations. If you've agreed to the non-disclosure, and then what is disclosed to you, especially if what's disclosed to you is perfectly legal, it's a normal business operation, there's that, then...
18: Okay, but it is reasonable, and LED, Louisiana Economic Development, they argue confidentiality is necessary because Louisiana is competing against other states for major projects.
17: Absolutely.
18: And the argument is, and I think the argument has merit, that when negotiations involve proprietary technology or confidential site selection information or a company's internal financial data,
17: right?
18: I mean, it should be kept private.
17: Right.
18: Now, I will say this. The blanket agreements, though, that LED has been having these state senators and state representatives sign, go a little further than that.
17: How so?
18: LED reportedly offered a general NDA to the entire Senate and selected House leaders, and they're basically silencing them to talk about any part of this. And the agency, LED, has signed nearly 300 non-disclosure agreements since Governor Jeff Landry took office in January 2024.
17: Then as the lawmaker, you shouldn't have signed it. I mean, it's not like they changed the term of the agreement after they presented it to you. Just because somebody puts a piece of paper in front of your face doesn't mean you have to sign it. You have agency as an elected official to look at the non-disclosure ahead of time and go, this makes sense or this doesn't make sense.
18: Well, and look, some of these incentives, I mean... They're not like it's a 1 year tax incentive. I mean, some of these are 30-year tax commitments.
17: Okay, but
18: and I do believe those deserve sunlight.
17: Well, eventually, not necessarily in the negotiation period, but before they get voted on. I mean, the tax incentives have to get voted on. Nothing should be voted on that isn't on the public purview. But if we're just in the talking phase, then we should be able to have that conversation. And that's not being secretive. That's
18: being strategic.
17: Let's get to the top of the things you need to know. First thing you know, New Orleans Mayor Elena Moreno says she's trying to clean up Canal Street. The mayor announced a new program designed to revitalize the historic area. Moreno said, this is a plan that is about bringing back Canal Street. This is a plan about reversing the decline of this important corridor and ultimately transforming it into a corridor that will draw residents, families, and visitors. Already, police patrols in the area have increased, and the city is planning on installing more cameras to deter crime. The city is also working on repairing street and traffic lights along Canal Street. There will be road repairs, and missing street signs will be replaced. The city also plans on cracking down on blighted property along what is called New Orleans Main Street.
18: You know what would be good here, and all she would need to do, and it would actually endear her possibly to Governor Landry.
17: What's that?
18: Just call Governor Landry up and say, we need the National Guard in New Orleans to patrol Canal Street, to patrol the French Quarter. Look at what it did in D.C.
17: Yeah, but none of the things that they were talking about doing is stuff that shouldn't have already been done. What do you mean the streetlights haven't been turned on? What do you mean that you haven't been patrolling that street? What do you mean you haven't patched up the holes in the road? Come on, no wonder it's blighted.
18: I think
17: that's also government neglect.
18: But I think it's also about crime.
17: Well, that's what I'm saying. It's government neglect leads to crime. Second thing you need to know, police in Natchitoches are getting a pay raise. City Council voted to increase the pay for officers to $18 an hour, up from $16 an hour. Mayor Ronnie Williams Jr. said funding the pay raise will come from an existing sales tax and will not require additional taxes from people in Natchitoches. City recently released raised police officer pay from $13 an hour to $16 an hour, but decided the extra bump in pay was necessary to keep current officers and to recruit new officers to the force.
18: Well, I tell you, that decision during COVID to basically just gut police departments all across, after Black Lives Matter.
17: Yeah, after the Black Lives Matter stuff.
18: We're still feeling the effects.
17: Third thing you need to know, another candidate has joined the race for Shreveport Mayor. Shanta Merrill announced her candidacy this week. Merrill had previously announced she was running for the City Council District D seat, but changed her mind after months of knocking on doors and campaigning. Merrill is a public notary, real estate agent, and owner of Louisiana Auto Tag and Title. She joins an increasingly crowded race with six other candidates, including current mayor, Republican Tom Arsenault, already in the race.
18: You know, they're going to need to rent a bus to get all the candidates to various candidate forums.
17: Well, and the more Democrats that you have in this race, the higher the odds that Tom gets reelected.
18: Well, but at the same time, may end up in a runoff.
17: I think he'll end up in a runoff, but could still get reelected.
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0: Welcome back to American Ground Radio. I'm Steve Parr with Louis R. Avalone.
1: Well, now there is a new I voted sticker in Louisiana. They replace the cartoon crawfish.
0: Yeah.
1: Mark the ballot,
0: which was cute. That was. Oh my gosh, I'm blinking on his name. Bill Joyce.
1: Yeah, who is from Shreveport,
0: the Oscar winner.
1: And they've got it. The new artwork actually looks like Louisiana magnolias, Mardi Gras beads, a trumpet, all of it pouring out of a horn, like the state's own soundtrack, kind of like a soundtrack you can see, right, in a sticker. That's a sticker with a soul, right?
0: Did you just say that's a sticker with a soul?
1: It's a sticker with the soul of Louisiana. There you go. That's what I said.
0: That's a sticker with hyperbole.
1: It doesn't just say, I voted.
0: Okay.
1: It says, I'm from a place that, you know, knows how to make some noise, knows how to celebrate, knows how to stand up and be counted. It's a nice sticker. I like the sticker. But you know what? And I'm all for the sticker. I'm saying that. I mean that genuinely.
0: I don't care about the sticker.
1: But you know what? It's a one-day badge. Because folks get to wear it, right? It says, hey, I voted, period. You get your little art sticker and you feel good. You stick it on your shirt, blah, blah, blah. Okay. But what about, you know, there ought to be a sticker that also says, hey, this is the first time I've come to vote in 10 years. And then there's some folks that say, I've voted every year for the last 30 years. You know what I'm saying? Recognize those who have been consistent in voting, in doing their civic duty. And then at the same time, give stickers to, you know, I guess we're shaming people now, perhaps under this scenario. But you're saying, hey, here's your sticker. It says you haven't voted in 15 years.
0: I got to be honest with you.
1: Like that idea?
0: If the reason you need to vote is that you're going to get a sticker, for the love of God, don't vote. If you are so unconcerned.
1: People don't go to vote for a sticker.
0: Then why do we get the sticker out? I mean, I'm asking this logically question. Why do we give the sticker out?
1: You know, that's a great question.
0: Because, I mean, we're spending taxpayer dollars on the sticker.
1: Well, no, I know why we do.
0: Why do we do that?
1: Because I go and I vote.
0: Okay.
1: I stick it on my shirt.
0: Right.
1: And then I go to the grocery store.
0: Okay.
1: I go to Little League.
0: All right.
1: I go wherever.
0: Okay.
1: And you see me.
0: Uh-huh.
1: And you go, oh, that person voted.
0: Okay.
1: And you think, well, first of all, you think, that's one handsome dude that is voting today. But then
0: I probably could have thought that without the sticker, but
1: the next thing you think about is, I need to go vote.
0: Okay, so you needed a sticker.
1: I forgot to vote.
0: Sticker, so voting was so unimportant to you that you weren't going to do it unless you saw some handsome-looking dude with the sticker.
1: It's a little bit
0: then
1: of a...
0: don't go. I know this is controversial to say, but if you care so little about our civics, if you care so little about our government, if you care so little that voting is not the top priority for you when you wake up on election day, then for the love of God, don't do it, because you aren't paying attention to what's going on in society enough to make an informed decision. And the only thing worse than not voting is voting on stuff you don't know about. You've got to be paying attention all the year round. You've got to be paying attention every single day. You need to be listening to American Ground Radio as often as you possibly can so that when Election Day comes around, you are pumped and excited for it, and no amount of stickers or non-stickers is going to stop you from getting to the polls to express your desire for what you want government to look like. An informed patriotism is what we want.
1: But I think also at a psychological level,
0: yeah.
1: I think the I voted sticker works as a badge of honor, a social signal to the world. It says, hey, I'm a good citizen. And I think it does trigger some peer pressure,
0: yeah.
1: Maybe some guilt in people who haven't voted, especially if you haven't voted in a while. And you know what? Maybe nudging otherwise apathetic people into the voting booth isn't such a bad thing.
0: No, it is. Because they haven't paid attention.
1: So if the only reason someone is voting is the sticker, you're saying that...
0: It's like if you're running for office and that's the best thing you got going on in your life, then don't run for office. If you are only voting because you saw somebody with a sticker or you think that this is going to get you some social cred,
1: no,
0: if you think that this is going to make you more popular, then please don't go vote. The reason you should vote is because you care about the issues, you've been paying attention to the issues, and you understand them, and you want to make that understanding known. And I'm not saying you have to vote Republican or Democrat. I don't care. I want you to have paid attention to what's going on enough ahead of time that you are passionate about going and voting.
1: No, I get it. If the only reason you're going to vote is for that sticker, you don't have a citizen. You're not looking at a citizen there. You're looking at a customer.
0: I'm looking at an automaton.
1: And a democracy.
0: I'm looking at somebody who's cosplaying as a citizen.
1: And an electorate that is made up mostly of sticker voters. I mean, that's not really a self-governing republic. It's a marketing campaign with elections. So do you feel like we need to call up the Secretary of State and say, you know what?
0: Stop wasting our money on stickers.
1: You want to get rid of the stickers?
0: I do.
1: Oh, my goodness.
0: Because, the reason we're putting the stickers out is to get people to go vote. But if the only reason you're going to go vote is because there's a sticker,
1: so you think,
0: then you shouldn't be voting because you aren't paying attention.
1: So voting is a solemn duty. You would consider that to be a solemn civic duty because are men and women.
0: You go to confession?
1: Obviously, who do I go to confession?
0: Yeah, you go to confession.
1: Yes.
0: Okay. All right. Do you get a sticker for it?
1: No, I usually get a penance.
0: Okay. So
1: and let me ask you something.
0: Yeah.
1: How encouraged am I to go to confession?
0: Okay. But
1: not too much.
0: So why do you do it?
1: I do, and
0: by the way, that's the same thing happens sometimes when we vote. We vote and we get a penance for having voted because the person we voted for actually got in and then
1: because I'm trying
0: else.
1: I try to be, you know, a good Catholic.
0: Yes.
1: And go to confession. It's one of the sacraments.
0: It's a solemn duty for you. It's a solemn duty. And if the Catholic Church started saying, you know what, we're going to start giving out confession, and it's like,
1: I feel good.
0: I've got a crawfish walking across going, I confess today. And somebody sees a handsome dude with an I confessed crawfish on their shirt, and they'll be like, oh, yeah, I got to go to confession.
1: I got to go to confession, too.
0: It's Wednesday.
1: No, you're absolutely right. No, but I do feel better after confession.
0: Okay. I feel better after voting.
1: That's what I'm saying.
0: And I never take the sticker.
1: So the journey is indeed the reward, not the sticker. The sticker is not the reward.
0: And we're spending money on it that we don't have to be spending to encourage people to go vote. And if you need a sticker to encourage you to vote, I'm begging you not to, because you don't know what you're doing. And you could end up doing more harm. You could end up voting against your interests. How many people in this country, take New York City, how many people voted for Zohran Mamdani against their interests? Karl Marx and the communist plan, they called them useful idiots.
1: Okay.
0: They want useful idiots to vote for communism.
1: Okay.
0: And they're relying on people who don't know what they're doing but have a ballot.
1: Let me ask you this. Could you get behind a sticker that says, I will vote? What about stickers that are future-oriented versions, right, that says, I will vote? Because that may be more effective at boosting, you know, voting than the I voted design. Because at that point on election day.
0: If I'm the one making my own sticker for that, yeah. If the state's paying for it, nope.
1: But it's also, I mean, look, you get a sticker for early voting. You go into early vote and they give you a sticker. And
0: how
1: you
0: does that
1: around
0: make,
1: at the grocery store.
0: How does that make anything different? How does that help your argument at all?
1: The difference between I will vote and I voted?
0: The difference shouldn't be about the sticker. The difference should be about who makes the sticker. If the state is making the sticker to encourage people to vote who are apathetic, then it's a waste of taxpayer money. If I make my own sticker, I make a T-shirt, I can make a hat, a baseball hat, I'm going to vote, you should too. That's my free speech, right? I'm in favor of people doing that. I'm not in favor of the state wasting my taxpayer money when for some reason the people in New Orleans forgot to turn the lights on Canal Street.
1: Well, it's a very nice design. That's all I'm
0: sure
1: will say at this point.
0: I'm sure it's beautiful.
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3: Louisiana Radio Network, I'm Case Kieschnick. Ole Miss is suing LSU players Prince Welumonthielen and Devin Harper for nearly $1 million. Ole Miss says the former Rebels have not paid the buyout clause of the revenue-sharing agreements they signed with the school before leaving for LSU. Sam Hutchins with the Clarion Ledger says Ole Miss AD Keith Carter told him the Rebels have paid similar buyouts for transfers.
4: It's kind of a bad look, right, to the individual kids who are 20 years old, but Keith's point was, a lot of times, you're effectively suing the school as long as the school has made an agreement to pay on behalf of the player.
3: A clinical trial led by LSU's Biomedical Research Center found dietary and weight loss counseling delivered at primary care doctors' offices can set kids and teens up for healthy lives as they get older.
5: This is really the foundation for helping kids get to a healthier weight and build those skills that they need that they'll be able to take with them the rest of their lives.
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13: Because of you, American Ground Radio is heard in more markets than you can shake a stick at, which in California is now considered a microaggression against trees. It's outrageous. Grab the hatchet, fellas.

0: 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I'm Stephen Parr with Louis R. Avalone.
1: Now, do you feel like that when someone starts cursing, they've lost the argument or they've lost their cool? Or is that just part of the vernacular? I'm not big on cursing. Yeah. I'm not judging. I know lots of folks that do. And it doesn't offend me if someone does.
0: Okay.
1: It's just not something that, you know, if I'm in a conversation with you about something, it's just not something that I normally would just kind of throw out there. A lot of F-bombs or this, that, or the other.
0: Sure. I mean, if I'm just in conversation with somebody, I don't really do that. I am fluent in curse words. I'm actually really good at them. I can even make up a few of my own. I've made up new ones. It doesn't mean that I'm proud of myself afterwards.
1: But you don't feel like you've lost control.
0: Oh no.
1: Or that you are.
0: I definitely have.
1: No. At the time that you're, you know, F-bombing, do you?
0: Oh yeah.
1: You feel like you've lost control.
0: No doubt.
1: It's not just part of the vocabulary.
0: It can be a part of the vocabulary and an evidence that you have lost control of your ability to say polite words in polite company.
1: Okay, and the reason I bring this up is that President Trump said we're going to beat the effing SH you know what out of them.
0: Okay.
1: Talking about Iran, because apparently Iran attempted a surprise missile attack on U.S. forces in Jordan.
0: Right.
1: They attempted to attack a CENTCOM base. And, of course, the attack was fully intercepted with no casualties.
0: Right.
1: And President Trump didn't retreat into diplomatic euphemisms. He went on Fox and he said flat out on air that they're going to get a beating. And that's Trump at his most Trump, unfiltered, confrontational, deliberately rough-edged. And he's signaling to Tehran and to the region and to the American public. He is not going to retreat. He's not going to retreat. He is going to continue to move forward and do what he's got to do here.
0: But is that the best way to do it?
1: Is that the best way to express it, to say that they're going to get, he says, we're going to beat the effing SH you know what out of them?
0: Teddy Roosevelt was one of the most rough and tumble presidents we've ever had, right? Nobody would think that they could mess with Teddy Roosevelt. Teddy Roosevelt was once shot in the chest and then gave a speech for an hour and 45 minutes and then said, I don't know if you know this, but I've been shot. I'm now going to go to the hospital.
1: Right.
0: Okay? Teddy Roosevelt did not go, I've been effing shot in the effing, on that POS over there. Nobody's going to mess with Teddy Roosevelt. Nobody thought that Teddy Roosevelt was weak. Nobody thought Teddy Roosevelt was going to take a guff, as it were. But he didn't have to resort to language that belittled himself.
1: But you've got to speak the language that people understand. Polite conversation is not necessarily
0: in Iran don't speak English.
1: Okay. Oh, they speak English. There are plenty of translators there. They're translating every single word. So I'm going to say this.
0: Okay.
1: Yes, I may not use, you know, I may not use the F-bomb much in my conversations, but I will say this. Trump did not lose control by saying what he said. He showed exactly what kind of control that he wants. He's not the calm, measured statesman, but he is the guy who tells you on camera that if you attack my people, you're going to get the effing you know what beat out of you.
0: If you're the president of the United States and you're on broadcast television and you do something that would get that station fined by your FEC.
1: No, they're on delay. It was beeped out. Come on. All I'm trying to say is that I think President Trump has used the F-bomb more and more, and the longer he is in office, it seems like he uses it more and more often.
0: The Bible says you are not defiled by what goes into your mouth, but by what comes out of it.
1: Okay, well.
0: There we go.
1: Let's say what?
2: What you say?
3: What you talking about, Willis?
0: So, speaking of being defiled by what comes out of your mouth, Dr. Anthony Fauci took the fifth repeatedly on the Senate hearing on Wednesday. He was ridiculous at times. Here's an exchange with Senator Josh Hawley. Points out, one, how ridiculous Fauci was being, as well as how potentially his behavior was illegal.
1: I would comment, but on the advice of counsel, I respectfully plead the fifth.
0: All right. Well, you've read ahead. Here we go.
4: Well, nothing says honesty like taking the fifth, huh, Doc? Let's try something. What day of the week is it today?
5: On the advice of counsel, I respectfully decline to answer based upon my rights under the Fifth Amendment to the Constitution.
4: What color tie are you wearing?
5: On the advice of counsel, I respectfully decline to answer based upon my rights under the Fifth Amendment to the Constitution.
4: What color is the carpet in front of you?
5: On the advice of counsel, I respectfully decline to answer based upon my rights under the Fifth Amendment to the Constitution.
4: Let's just get one thing straight. You don't have any rights under the Fifth Amendment because you've been pardoned, as you very well know. As the Supreme Court has been clear for a century and more, Brown versus Walker, 1896, when he has been pardoned, he may not stand upon his privilege. You know that. Your lawyers sitting behind you now shifting nervously in their chairs, they know it. This isn't about the Constitution. This isn't about the law. This is about contempt. Contempt for this body and contempt for the American people. But I think I know why you're doing it. It's because you don't want to answer questions. It's because you did all kinds of terrible things. It's because during the pandemic, you got rich, didn't you? You got rich while people were dying, hundreds of thousands of Americans, over a million in the end, and you were getting rich. And not only were you doing that, you were using federal employees with taxpayer money to apply for and solicit cash prizes for you personally. Cash prizes totaling over $1 million. You did all of that during the pandemic, didn't you? That's a question.
5: On the advice of counsel, I respectfully decline to answer based upon my rights under the Fifth Amendment to the Constitution.
4: Well, nothing says honesty like taking...
0: Okay. So Fauci has been pardoned, which, as Hawley was pointing out, means he cannot incriminate himself over his past actions because he's been pardoned already for those actions.

0: But I think the biggest problem with today's hearing wasn't that Fauci took the fifth. It was that though his diaries have been released proving he lied to the American people and to Congress, the Democrats in that committee still stood by him. They still support him, even though his own words from the time of the pandemic prove his guilt and deception to the American people.
1: Dear diary, I pled the Fifth Amendment today before this Senate committee.
0: And I was awesome.
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1: And speaking of these acts that resulted from Fauci, and his, he was so concerned about his own power and prestige, and he didn't look. I don't know if he's intending to push this Fifth Amendment issue to the Supreme Court, because I think at some point, I think Congress is going to, there's going to be a lawsuit. I mean, the fact that he will not, or he'll be held in contempt of Congress, you know what I'm saying? Which is not the same as a lawsuit, of course, but I'm just saying at some point, the question, I may go before the United States Supreme Court.
0: Yeah, and I do think next week Congress is going to vote on a contempt of Congress charge on it. At least the Senate's going to vote on that this next week. Look, the documents that were released show that Fauci was lying to Congress. The problem is that Joe Biden's auto pen pardoned Fauci for lying to Congress. The blanket pardon for Fauci covered anything. He could have stabbed a puppy in Central Park and he couldn't be prosecuted for it.
1: So
0: that's how broad that basically that pardon was.
1: No, real quick, Senator Ron Johnson released some data.
0: It's from Wisconsin.
1: Yeah, Senator Johnson is from Wisconsin. Yes, but he is a United States senator, and in one of the committee hearings today, he already has released that the COVID shot logged nearly 7,000 deaths per year.
0: Per year.
1: And you look at all of the other medicines or, I guess, treatments that were being recommended, like ivermectin.
0: Right. Hydroxychloroquine.
1: Flu vaccines, regular flu vaccines.
0: Right.
1: Tylenol.
0: Isn't it weird,
1: remdesivir.
0: Isn't it weird, like, the year that we had COVID, there was almost no one who got the flu? Isn't that weird? I don't know if we've ever gotten a good explanation for that. But no one got the flu that year. Everybody got COVID.
1: And those deaths, actually, it wasn't like those deaths happened, you know, months later after getting the flu vaccine.
0: Most time they happen within days.
1: Nearly 10,000 reported deaths occurred on the day that they got the vaccine.
0: Yeah.
1: Or the first day or the second day following the vaccine.
0: And a large portion of them were people under the age of 35. Which was the age group least likely to die from COVID. So the people most affected by the vaccine were those least affected by the virus.
1: And those are just the deaths.
0: Yeah.
1: I mean, the COVID vaccines
0: myocarditis,
1: also had, like,
0: pericarditis, all of it.
1: 1.6 million adverse events.
0: Yeah. And Fauci wanted to cover all that up.
1: Big day.
0: Big day. All big day. Let's get to playing a game.
2: Shall we play a game?
0: So U.S. News and World Report put out their best state, worst state list. They ranked all 50 states as opposed to for the best place to live and the worst place to live.
1: U.S. News and World Report.
0: Yeah, it's a little bit of a left-leaning outfit. I'd say slightly left of center. Is that fair?
1: Look, the last time I looked at U.S. News and World Report, I think I was in high school.
0: Okay.
1: I mean,
0: they've gone further left since then.
1: Okay, what's that?
0: They've gone further left since then. I think they're more central.
1: Yeah.
0: All right, so according to U.S. News and World Report, what are the best states to live in America? Best states.
1: The best states.
0: Yeah, the very best.
1: California.
0: Not on the list.
1: Oh, not on the list. Okay.
0: Not in the top.
1: See, that was kind of a test case there.
0: Yeah.
1: Okay, test state, I should say. Florida.
0: Florida, number eight.
1: Number eight. Okay, well then let's go with Texas.
0: Not in the top 10.
1: See, come on. Texas is not on the list.
0: Not in the top 10.
1: Tennessee.
0: Tennessee, not in the top 10.
1: Okay, so we've named a couple of states here that people are flocking to.
0: In droves.
1: From blue states.
0: Yes.
1: And they're not on the top 10 list.
0: Yes.
1: Okay. All right, how about South Carolina.
0: South Carolina, not in the top 10.
1: North Carolina.
0: North Carolina, not in the top 10. Two more states people are flocking to.
1: Arizona.
0: Not in the top 10.
1: Let's see here. Georgia.
0: Georgia, not in the top 10.
1: Ohio.
0: Ohio, not in the top 10.
1: Minnesota.
0: Number three on the list.
1: Oh, okay. I'm done. I'm done. I'm done. See, I was like, Minnesota.
0: Number three.
1: And look, no offense to Minnesotans,
0: but there's parts of Minneapolis still not rebuilt from the riots and stuff.
1: But certainly with all of the recent scandals with regards to illegal immigration.
0: Here's the list. Utah number one, South Dakota number two, Minnesota number three, North Dakota number four.
1: South Dakota
0: number three, then Minnesota, then North Dakota number four. Nebraska number five, New Hampshire number six, Idaho number seven, Florida number eight, Washington number nine, and Vermont number 10. So even the left-leaning bias of U.S. News and World Report, six out of the top 10 states are red states. You have two purple, two blue, and the two blue are numbers 9 and 10 out of the top 10.
1: Tell us the wording of what does this indicate? These are the top 10 what?
0: Top 10 best states. The best states.
1: Just the best states.
0: Now, here's my biggest problem with this.
1: More vague could you
0: They said the worst state in the United States of America was Louisiana, dead last. And they put Louisiana at dead last for education. The problem is if you look at education, Louisiana is the only state in the union where fourth and eighth graders have improved in math and in reading since before the pandemic. They are arguably, Louisiana's education system right now, arguably the best in the country, and this report puts them at last. It makes no logical sense.
1: We really need to stop paying attention to these surveys.
0: That's part of why I'm doing this. That's part of why I'm doing this, because you've got to look at the methodology, and if the methodology is based on wokeness, not actual data, then the rankings make no sense.
1: People are just reading the headlines.
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7: Looking at today's forecast, it'll be a high of 68. Actually, that's the high for the next 365 days with 100% fresh air.
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1: So the Federal Reserve left the benchmark rate unchanged.
0: Okay.
1: But, you know,
0: That's probably smart at this point. There's a lot of uncertainty in the market.
1: Well, and so this is kind of a classic wait-and-see move.
0: Right.
1: In the middle of this war-driven inflation scare. Energy prices are up because of the Iran conflict.
0: Right.
1: Crude oil has been swinging wildly.
0: Well, and gas prices are, you know, up and down and up and down. And, of course, all that is stuff that factors into the rest of the economy.
1: Right. So, you know, energy spikes like that, I mean, it doesn't just hurt at the pump. It raises the cost of producing and moving almost everything. And that's a second round of inflation. And it's exactly what the Fed, I think, is terrified of. So right now, what do? They just paused everything, you know, in July to avoid overreacting to perhaps maybe a single data point. But they kind of, the way they explained it, you know, they kind of tilt their language, you know, hawkish enough to prepare the markets and you and me for the possibility of a hike in September. So yeah. In other words, we're not raising rates today.
0: Right.
1: But if energy stays high and inflation stays hot, well, we will.
0: Right.
1: So I don't know if it's going to get to that point. I mean, interest rates, you know, generally always will go higher. I mean, that's just, and they'll go lower.
0: Well, I mean, for most of this century, we've had interest rates hovering around 0%. I mean, after 9/11, they dropped interest rates down. They started raising back up. In 2008, we just dropped them and left them down. And then it wasn't until COVID when they spiked interest rates and all that. So, I mean, yeah, they're pretty low for historical standards, but higher right now than most of us have been used to for the last 25 years.
1: And, you know, Trump can promise, or he can lean towards the lowest rates in the world, or try to, you know, say this is what it needs to be.
0: Right.
1: But the markets and the inflation, they don't really care about what President Trump wants. They care about the math. And right now the math says hold your breath because the squeeze isn't over.
0: And that's something that will have implications later on this fall. We'll be right back. Stick around.
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4: News this hour from Town Hall. I'm Keith Peters in Washington. Iran has launched a barrage of missiles at American forces in the Middle East. President Trump says Iran knows what will happen next after its attacks.
5: We're going to be hitting them very hard because it's our turn to hit them. They know it's coming. They're asking us not to do it. But, you know, they tried shooting it last night. So we had five rockets shot going 8,500 miles an hour, and all five rockets were knocked down to the ground. But they nevertheless took a shot, so it's our turn.
4: The U.S., meanwhile, partnered with Saudi Arabia on Wednesday to strike Iran-backed militias in neighboring Iraq, killing at least 20 fighters. Iraqi militia officials said six Iranian advisors were also killed in the U.S.-Saudi strikes. There's no do-over for Wisconsin's absentee voters.
6: A judge in Wisconsin has ruled that voters who have already returned their absentee ballots for the state's primary election are not allowed to void those and request a new one. The Dane County Circuit Court judge ruled against Democrats, who filed a last-minute lawsuit ahead of the August 11th primary. Three Democratic candidates for governor have dropped out of the race. One has re-entered it, creating a chaotic party primary. The ruling comes after more than 117,000 voters have already returned their absentee ballots. I'm Lisa Dwyer.
4: Dr. Anthony Fauci will face a contempt of Congress vote in a Senate committee next week after he invoked the Fifth Amendment in a hearing about his handling of the COVID-19 pandemic. In Wednesday's hearing, Fauci declined to answer dozens of questions from senators. On Wall Street, the Dow down by 1,153 points. The S&P 500 declined 112. More at townhall.com.
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4: Oil, AI, and the Federal Reserve's decision to keep interest rates at 3.6% helped send stocks lower. More today from our financial correspondent Seth Sutel reporting from New York City.
9: Crude oil prices rose again while sinking tech stocks pulled Wall Street lower amid uncertainty about what the Federal Reserve will do to get inflation under control. The S&P 500 fell 1.5% Wednesday. The Dow fell 1,153 points. That's about 2.2%. The NASDAQ Composite sank 1.7%. The price of Brent crude rose back above $88 a barrel. That adds more pressure on inflation. The Fed pledged again to get inflation back down to its 2% target, but it offered few clues on how it would do so after holding interest rates steady after its latest policy meeting. Seth Sutel, New York.
4: News and analysis at townhall.com. From Washington, I'm Keith Peters reporting. Locals around Bordeaux are helping to stop the spread of wildfires across southwest France.
10: So this is what large parts of the forest look like after nearly a week of this fire burning. Now, there are no huge flames here anymore, but there are hot ashes everywhere and smoke still rising from the ground. With the vegetation so dry after several severe heat waves, firefighters know that these hot spots can flare up again at any moment. Helping them are dozens of local volunteers. Some have come with nothing more than a shovel sometimes, others with water tanks on the back of their trucks.
4: That's correspondent Alex Turnbull. The fire has forced 220,000 people from their homes. Authorities in the Gironde region said the situation was calm overnight, but the heat wave and winds could cause flare-ups. More at townhall.com.
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0: This is American Ground Radio. I'm Stephen Farr with Louis R. Avalone.
1: So Anthony Fauci arrived on Capitol Hill with a presidential pardon in his pocket and the Fifth Amendment on his lips. And that is basically all he was talking about.
0: That's all he
1: was claiming about. The Fifth Amendment.
0: Yeah.
1: The former director, as many of you may remember, Dr. Anthony Fauci, the former director of the National Institute of Allergy and Infectious Diseases, invoked his right against self-incrimination 111 times during a nearly four-hour hearing before the Senate Homeland Security and Governmental Affairs Committee. He refused to answer questions about COVID-19,
0: right,
1: gain-of-function research, federal records, and his role in shaping the government's response to the pandemic. He even invoked his Fifth Amendment when Chairman Rand Paul asked whether or not there was a red folder sitting in front of him.
0: Right.
1: So Fauci said, you know, Rand Paul's repeated calls for his prosecution had convinced him that the hearing was an attempt to trap him into making a statement that could put him behind bars, and his lawyers therefore advised him to refuse nearly every question. Now, that legal strategy runs directly into the pardon that Fauci received from former President Joe Biden.
0: Right.
1: And a Supreme Court decision handed down 130 years ago. So Biden, just hear me out.
0: Okay.
1: Biden granted Fauci a full and unconditional pardon.
0: The Otto Penn signed it.
1: For any federal offense that Fauci may have committed between January 1st of 2014,
0: yeah,
1: and January 19th of 2025.
0: And that might just, for example, include taking U.S. taxpayer dollars and giving it to a lab in China to create a pandemic, a global pandemic.
1: A China virus.
0: And then lying to the public about it and lying to Congress
1: China.
0: About it. And then convincing governors and mayors all across the country to shut down schools. And then when asked whether he had a role in shutting down schools, tell Congress, I had no role in shutting down schools. So those are just some examples of types of crimes that would be covered by this.
1: No, it was a very broad. No, it was extraordinarily broad.
0: Yes.
1: It covered nearly every federal allegation Congress has investigated regarding Fauci's official conduct during the pandemic.
0: Oh, profiteering from the virus and the pandemic, too, that he helped fund to create.
1: However,
0: with your taxpayer dollars.
1: However, we have to go back to 1896. There's a case called Brown versus Walker.
0: Okay.
1: And the Supreme Court, and I say however, because Fauci invoked his Fifth Amendment right, you know, against self-incrimination.
0: Over and over and over.
1: But in 1896, the Supreme Court explained the Fifth Amendment protects a witness from being compelled to provide testimony that could expose him to criminal prosecution.
0: Yes.
1: Once that danger has been removed, which it has
0: presidential pardon.
1: With the Biden pardon,
0: right,
1: which again was extraordinarily broad in its nature.
0: Yes.
1: The privilege here no longer applies.
0: Right.
1: And the court in that case in 1896 stated the rule very plainly. If the witness has already received a pardon, he can no longer set up his privilege.
0: Right.
1: So the justices in that case basically are saying the danger of prosecution must be real and appreciable. So the question is what, based on the statements of Senator Rand Paul,
0: yeah,
1: does Fauci have a point? Is the danger of prosecution despite the pardon, right, or in spite of the pardon, real and appreciable?
0: Okay, but the danger here at this point, he can't be prosecuted for things he already did. He can't be prosecuted for creating a virus with American taxpayer dollars in a lab in China.
1: Though. Wait a minute, though. You brought up the fact that this was signed by the Otto Penn.
0: Right.
1: So that's another layer here that I think Fauci may be considering, because at some point, the pardon signed by the auto pin
0: may
1: could
0: be
1: called into question,
0: that
1: may
0: could
1: go before the United States Supreme Court, and may be invalidated.
0: That's a possibility. I guess I can,
1: so then,
0: you could say that maybe.
1: So then the danger of prosecution, as the justices indicated in this case, in 1896, maybe there is a danger of prosecution that is, quote, real and appreciable here.
0: All right. Well, then in that case, it's already done. The diaries that were published prove Fauci lied to Congress, because Fauci said to Congress, I had nothing to do with the school closures. His diaries admit, in his own words, he got the schools closed in New York and in California, based on his word.
1: Okay, but these
0: so are... if nothing else, he lied about that. He also lied repeatedly about gain of function. He said, I did not do gain of function. We did not pay for gain of function. The diaries prove he knows the U.S. paid for gain of function at the Wuhan lab in China on coronaviruses.
1: Well, and that is to say, you know, I don't know if he's even acknowledged these diaries are his.
0: He did.
1: Have they been corroborated?
0: No, he did. He actually, in his opening statement, he said part of the reason why he was saying that there's a risk for prosecution for him was because Rand Paul went and found his personal journal entries and published them.
1: And then,
0: so he has admitted that those are his.
1: And the other part of this is, what about unpardoned state offenses? Because you talk about California.
0: Right.
1: And you talk about New York.
0: They're not going to charge him.
1: No, I'm just, but not under the current administration. But that's not to say that years down the road, if in fact a Republican was elected governor of California of New York.
0: I think some of that he's immune from prosecution, in that he was doing some of that. He's immune from prosecution
1: possibly,
0: from the state because he was doing that in his under the cloak of his official duties as head of the NIH.
1: Okay, but the Fifth Amendment is not a quote-unquote get-out-of-jail-free card.
0: It's not supposed to be.
1: It allows a witness to remain silent when the truth would incriminate him. It does not grant permission to lie.
0: And that's where Fauci's biggest risk comes in. Because I think the only reason why, let's say the auto pin's good, I don't think the states would be able to go after him. The only jeopardy he would have been in today from Rand Paul is if he lied to Rand Paul again. And you cannot take the Fifth Amendment to protect you from a future crime. You can't say, I'm not going to testify here because I don't want to have to tell you the truth. And if I don't tell you the truth, then I'm committing perjury. And that's really what I think Fauci was doing today. He still does not want to have to tell the American people the truth, that he orchestrated the gain of function research that may have led to COVID, that may have led to the deaths of more than a million Americans.
1: Well, and
0: he still wants to lie about that.
1: And you know what? Biden may have given Anthony Fauci immunity from punishment.
0: Yeah.
1: But he may also have given Congress the power to compel the true answers that the American people are demanding.
0: Let's get to the top three things you need to know. Dr. Anthony Fauci appeared before a Senate committee hearing on Tuesday in Washington, D.C., but the former top doc refused to answer any questions. He instead repeatedly invoked his Fifth Amendment rights to not incriminate himself. Dr. Fauci has repeatedly said the U.S. did not support gain-of-function research under his watch, but his recently released diaries show that that was wrong. And the U.S. did fund gain-of-function research in Wuhan, China, on coronaviruses, which may have led to the COVID pandemic. Next week, the Senate will vote on whether or not to hold Dr. Fauci in contempt of Congress for his refusal to testify.
1: Well, and you know what? That may be where this is all leading, obviously.
0: It absolutely may. And by the way, testimony was on Wednesday. Second thing you need to know, the Trump administration has officially banned gain-of-function medical research. The announcement came from the Department of Health and Human Services earlier this week. Last year, President Trump banned the U.S. government from funding gain-of-function research in China. This new decision expands that to the U.S. and all foreign nations, not just China. A statement from HHS and the State Department said, quote, the United States will continue to support biomedical research that develops vaccines, therapeutics, diagnostics, and other life-saving medical countermeasures while ensuring that the highest risk research is subject to rigorous safeguards.
1: And you know what's so ridiculous about this. Here we were in China,
0: yeah,
1: you know, aiding them in this gain of function research when they are already pouring millions of dollars or the equivalency in their currency into gain of function research themselves.
0: Right. And their labs aren't at the highest standards as ours are. Why would we be spending money over there in a lab that's not up to U.S. standards? And the third thing you need to know, the Senate confirmed Jay Clayton to be the new National Director of National Intelligence. Clayton replaces former DNI head Tulsi Gabbard, who left early this summer after her husband was diagnosed with cancer, and interim DNI head Bill Pulte. Clayton was previously the U.S. Attorney for the Southern District of New York and was the chair of the Securities and Exchange Commission from 2017 to 2020. He was confirmed on a party-line vote, 51 to 47, in part because during his hearing, he refused to tell Democrat senators that he believed Joe Biden won the 2020 election fairly.
1: Well, he didn't. And I know a lot of folks say, oh, you're an election denier.
0: If nothing else, Pennsylvania violated its own election laws. That case was never allowed to be heard in court because of the Supreme Court, but they absolutely violated their own election laws. If nothing else, that should have made the election questionable. We'll be back.
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0: 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Steve Parr with Luisar Abalone.
1: You remember that scene in Star Wars? It was the first Star Wars. The first Star Wars for me.
0: Episode 4, A New Hope.
1: Okay. And Obi-Wan Kenobi said, these are not the droids you're looking for.
0: Yes.
1: Well, President Trump.
0: And I remember they were not the droids I was looking for.
1: And Obi-Wan Kenobi, was a Jedi master.
0: Just an old man. He was just an old man in a speeder. Those were not the droids we were looking for.
1: No, but he's very persuasive, obviously very powerful.
0: Well, it's because I wasn't even looking for those droids.
1: President Trump, essentially, was Obi-Wan Kenobi today.
0: President Trump was?
1: Yes. He made a statement.
0: Yeah.
1: Well, he didn't say it this way. He didn't say, these are not the droids you're looking for.
0: Did he wave his hand?
1: No, but...
0: just one of them? Because normally he does both hands together.
1: No. But he has
0: essentially
1: said, these are not the droids you're looking for, because he has banned imports of humanoid robots that are made in China.
0: Oh.
1: Now, this isn't a tariff.
0: China.
1: It's not a review. It's not like, you know, he's giving it one star. They really stink. We make the best humanoid robots in the world. No, it's not any of that. He says it's a national security risk.
0: I feel like now I want to go on to every robot that's sold on Amazon and just give it a one star review and say, these are not the droids you're looking for.
1: I feel
0: like that would be a lot of fun on a Sunday.
1: No, but seriously, you've got these Chinese. No, this is a very serious matter, though. Chinese robotic firms.
0: Yeah.
1: I mean, they have been pouring money into R&D, and it shows.
0: Well,
1: they have some of the most advanced prototypes on the planet. These are robots that can lift and run and climb stairs, carry loads, even mimic human gestures,
0: right.
1: And, by the way, fight.
0: Well, yeah, I mean...
1: Karate style.
0: It helps when they were stealing all of Boston Dynamics' work. But, yeah, I agree. We should not be bringing in droids from China. As long as China remains a totalitarian state that is bent on stealing American property, sneaking into our country with dangerous viruses, spying on our universities, we absolutely should not be bringing their androids into our country.
1: No, because you know what it's going to do? It's going to stifle any advanced manufacturing of AI-enabled robotics in this country.
0: Or it will lead to the robot uprising controlled by China. I mean, you want to bring in domestic robots that get upgrades in the middle of the night from some server in Beijing?
1: And of course, China manipulates its currency. So I think what President Trump is trying to do is cut off cheap, subsidized Chinese imports here.
0: Right. Yeah.
1: And give Tesla and others a protected runway to scale up, attract capital, and build those supply chains right here on American soil.
0: We got a question in for American mamas. Dear mamas, why are so many kids of celebrities dropping their dad's last name?
1: Well, let's ask our American mamas. Mama.

0: And joining us now are American Mamas, Terry Netterville and Kimberly Burleson. So apparently Brad Pitt and Angelina Jolie's daughter, when she turned 18 recently, she got rid of Brad Pitt's last name. Obviously, that was a divorce that had a lot of acrimony in it. We don't know all the details in it, but it did not end well to begin with. And it kind of seems like since Jolie got the kids, she also got the narrative.
1: Yes.
0: Is that fair to say?
2: That's the best way to say it. I saw that Tom Cruise's daughter did the same thing yesterday. Yeah. Suri Cruise.
0: Oh, really?
2: Yeah, she did the same thing. I feel like this is that last-ditch effort to stick it to your dad.
0: Yeah.
2: You know, what's the one thing that could hurt a man more?
1: Yeah, yeah.
2: I think that's what this is.
1: Well, and I also think that it probably, and this is so terrible, I'm of the mindset, love your children more than you hate your ex.
0: Yeah. Yeah.
1: And I feel like these children who are with their mothers.
0: Yeah.
1: The entire time, like I don't think they get any time with their fathers. I think that the mothers, I won't say brainwashed, but they have pushed a narrative about their father. And it's almost like, okay, we're going to show our allegiance to our mother
2: 100%.
1: By taking her last name. And that way, not only will it stick it to my dad, but it will make him look terrible in the eyes of the public because mm-hmm. they have to put it in the paper
0: yeah.
1: when you change your name.
0: Right.
1: You have to put that in the paper for some reason. And so everybody, so now it's being talked about. So from what I understand, as far as Brad Pitt, apparently this has crushed him. This, you know, 10 mm-hmm. years ago is, I think, when this all happened yeah. on the airplane. But he has since sobered up. He's an AA member, and he has gotten his life on track. He's tried so hard with the kids. But I don't think Angelina wants that. I think she's very selfish. Think about her and what she did to her father.
0: Mm.
1: And now what she did, you know, after she broke up a marriage.
0: Yeah.
1: Then
0: what she
1: ruins.
0: Did Jennifer Aniston.
1: Yeah, she ruins this man. And I'm sure that that was terrible on the plane, but she didn't have to continue to do what she has done to him all these years. Very vindictive.
2: Well, she said, she was quoted saying, I just want everybody to be happy.
0: Wow.
2: I just want everybody. And I'm like,
1: Angelina said that?
2: Yeah. I'm like, yeah, you want everybody to be happy after you got your way.
1: Yeah.
2: Because this makes you look like the victor. This makes you look like you won. You've been chosen. They think you're the goddess mother, and they hate their dad. And you were the reason for that.
1: Yeah.
2: Because you could have nurtured that. You could have been wise.
1: Yeah.
2: But you chose not to. We saw it firsthand with a family member. We saw a man in our family. The exact same thing happened to him with his ex-wife. She hated him so much. And they had the child, they had the children, so it was just like beating into them, grooming them basically to hate is what it was.
0: And that's not just a thing amongst celebrities. I mean, that can be a thing that can be very common in divorce.
1: Definitely.
0: Across the spectrum.
1: Yeah.
0: Where you know, the parent, and again, not necessarily just mom's side, but moms usually get custody.
2: Yeah.
0: And that, you know, the bashing continues, right?
1: Well, think about this. If you truly love your children, and it's so important to have the father figure. I'm saying a healthy father.
0: Oh,
1: you know, a healthy father.
0: Yeah.
1: So when you're married to somebody, let's say that Kevin and Steele, you know, when Steele was 16 and maybe went head-to-head or whatever, my job as a loving mother is to do damage control with that and remind Steele how much his father loves him and will do for him, and then talk to Kevin.
2: Mm-hmm.
1: That's what you do in a loving, because you know that's going to be an important relationship. So the people who have had parents who are divorced and they've grown up and now they're adults, that have had who have had those parents continue to not say anything negative about the other parent.
0: Yeah.
1: Just love them, show up at these events, be cordial to each other, even if secretly they can't stand each other. Those well-rounded adults now say that was the greatest gift they could have received from their parents.
0: Right.
1: Is that they wouldn't talk, that each parent would not talk negatively about the other parent.
0: Yeah.
1: And that helped them to be able to grow in a stable environment mm-hmm. and feel good about who they came from.
0: It's very, very, I think, important. And as you point out, it is really important for kids to have dads in their lives.
1: It
2: absolutely.
1: Is.
0: That kids that don't have dads in their lives, much more likely to commit crimes, much more likely to get on drugs, much more likely to be pregnant as teenagers. I mean, just the data that goes where kids don't have dads in their lives, it's tragic.
1: I think this is going to backfire, too, because we have an aunt who kept her children away from our uncle, her ex-husband.
0: Uh-huh.
1: Well, years later, they discovered that what she told them was a lie. Mm-hmm. So they were kept away from their dad for like 20 years.
2: Yeah.
1: So as adults, one of them, one of the sons, found him and discovered that that wasn't true. And he was brokenhearted that all of that time had passed without having a relationship with his own father. And then shortly after that, the father died.
2: And his relationship with his mother became fragmented.
1: Yeah, it was
2: that
1: like,
2: point.
1: That's it. Yeah. He was felt so betrayed by his mother.
2: Yeah. Mm.
0: If you'd like to ask our American Mamas a question, you can use their last name. It's fine. Just go to our website, AmericanGroundRadio.com/mamas, and click on the Ask the Mamas button. Terry Netterville, Kimberly Burleson, thank you so much.
2: Thank you.
0: And coming up next here on American Ground Radio, we are digging deep. Stick around. We'll be right back.
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4: Louisiana Radio Network, I'm Case Kieschnick. A large clinical trial led in part by LSU's Pennington Biomedical Research Center has shown that specialized treatments for kids and teens with obesity can be delivered at their primary care doctor's office. Andrew Greenstein reports.
5: The study of more than 700 children found that nearly half receiving the family-based intervention at the primary care doctor's office achieved a clinically meaningful resolution. Dr. Amanda Stiano, the director of the Pediatric Obesity Lab at Pennington, says the program teaches basic nutrition skills.
6: Teaching how to eat healthy, cook healthy meals, helping families with grocery shopping, making their dollars stretch.
5: And Dr. Stiano says it goes even beyond that.
6: Other things like physical activity and sleep, managing stress. Even teaching parents some positive parenting strategies.
5: I'm Andrew Greenstein.
4: Louisiana has reached 100 cases of cyclosporiasis, a parasitic intestinal infection causing explosive diarrhea. There have been nearly 1,200 reported cases nationally. LRN.
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1: Now, she may be doing it her way, you know, as in the Frank Sinatra song, you know, oh. I did it my way.
2: Yes.
1: Yes.
2: I'm familiar with
1: You're
2: that
1: familiar.
2: Song.
1: You didn't quite recognize the melody as I was singing it a cappella.
2: No, I got it. Yeah, it was very close.
1: But nevertheless, Nancy Sinatra, the daughter of Frank Sinatra.
2: Yes.
1: You know, there was a shooting in Seattle. It was like a shootout between two people.
2: Was this at that Taste of Seattle
1: yes,
2: event?
1: Yes, exactly.
2: Thousands and thousands of people there, and yeah.
1: But it wasn't a mass shooting. It was like these people were shooting at one another. There was some sort of shootout, right? Which happens, which is unfortunate, which I wish it wasn't happening in our country, obviously. But nevertheless, Nancy Sinatra goes on to X and says there was a mass shooting in Seattle.
2: Yeah.
1: And she said we need to eliminate all guns. And then she goes on to preach about what the founding fathers didn't know.
2: What did
1: she said the founding fathers did not know about automatic weapons. And I guess the implication there is if the founding fathers were aware that automatic weapons would one day be, you know, a thing.
2: Then they would have wanted the people in the United States to not only have automatic weapons, trained with them.
1: No, no. She says that the founding fathers would have banned firearms. There
2: based
1: would not have been
2: based
1: a
2: off of
1: Second
2: what?
1: Amendment.
2: Based off of what?
1: Because based on her own understanding of Amendment.
2: Based off of a faulty understanding of history, because if you'll read the writings of the founding fathers, they said that for a free people to remain a free people, they must have a well-regulated and trained militia.
1: Yes.
2: There were parts of the country that mandated people have a Browning Bess. Was the weapon of war at the time. The reason why we were actually able to field a Continental Army was not because the Continental Congress was able to give all of the soldiers a firearm. It was because almost all the soldiers showed up at the front line with their own Browning Bess, which was, again, the weapon of war. It was the weapon that the British soldiers were given by their government. The American colonists already had it. It was a weapon of war.
1: Well, and further, the Second Amendment doesn't say the right to keep and bear muskets.
2: No.
1: It says the right of the people to keep and bear arms. The founders knew technology changed. They didn't lock it down to one specific 18th century design. They wrote it in a way that would cover whatever arms that citizens could reasonably arm and carry as technology advanced.
2: The Battle of Lexington and Concord happened because the British soldiers were trying to go confiscate cannons that the residents of Lexington and Concord had been storing away. That was the heavy artillery of the day, cannons. But, so don't tell me this is limited to muskets. They had cannons the British were trying to confiscate.

0: Okay. But by comparison, just think about this. The founders didn't know about social media. They didn't know about the internet either.
1: Right. And yet free speech exists even
0: yeah,
1: online.
0: Yeah, the First Amendment. I mean, by that logic, then she would say the First Amendment doesn't cover the internet
1: or television,
0: social media
1: or
0: smartphones. Exactly.
1: Yeah.
0: I mean, it's just, anyway, she may be doing it her way.
1: It's ignorant.
0: But that's
1: she's not doing
0: the way,
1: it the American way.
0: That's not the way this is done.
1: Let's get to digging deep.
2: Working in a coal mine, going down, down, down, working in a coal mine.
1: So New York's commie mayor, Zohran Mamdani, has announced a new tax on people who have a second home in the city, right? Because if you have a house somewhere else and you have a house in New York, but that house in New York's not your main address, he wants you to pay for all of New York's new projects and stuff, all the free grocery stores he's trying to create,
0: okay.
1: Right? It's called pied-à-terre, which is a French term for foot on the ground. And no, I don't know how that means a second resident, but somehow it does. So this is the pied-à-terre tax. Anyway, this week the mayor's office released a list of all the people who would be subject to this new tax. But he didn't just release the names. He also released their addresses. So the database is available to anyone online. It is searchable through a variety of categories. So what happened was the mayor of New York just doxed all of the richest people in New York City.
0: Oh, my.
1: So that anybody who wants to steal from them, who commit fraud, what's worse is
0: wait,
1: he said...
0: Wait, why did he publish a list?
1: I don't know. I don't know why he published this list. He published the list online. You can go search this right
0: okay,
1: now.
0: And who's on this list?
1: Everybody subject to this tax, according to the mayor. Everybody who has to pay this new tax. And by the way, this tax is supposed to be on second homes. So he's just giving you a list of where rich people have property that they're not at.
0: Well, first of all, what if he's incorrect about that?
1: We'll get to that. All right, now, some of the people he doxed were celebrities, some of his biggest supporters. Actress Cynthia Nixon from Sex and the City. She campaigned with him all over. He gave everybody her address. Woody Allen. He gave everybody Woody Allen's address. Anna Wintour, the editor of Vogue magazine. Give all these rich people in New York, everybody now has their address. The city's Department of Finance defended the doxing of all these people, saying, as per state law, a property roll was released for public inspection.
0: A property roll, okay.
1: So we doxed everybody for public inspection.
0: Okay, but, and you know what, to some degree that is true. Certainly documents, mortgages, titles, are all registered.
1: They're all registered.
0: They're all registered. So the question
1: but
0: is...
1: normally the city doesn't make it easy for everybody to know.
0: Okay, but everything's online now. I mean,
1: yeah,
0: but the other part
1: but
0: of...
1: not in one nice, neat little package.
0: But the other part of this is...
1: Yeah.
0: Is the ownership of these properties in the names of these so-called rich folks in terms of their given names? You know what I'm saying? Because a lot of times...
1: Some of it is in trust. Like Scorsese... I believe is Scorsese's docs, but that's a piece of property that's in a trust that he controls.
0: Or you buy it through an LLC,
1: right,
0: because
1: exactly.
0: You're trying to conceal your own identity.
1: He published all that too. All right, now Mamdani had initially said the tax would affect 13,000 homes. That's how he sold this. The published list included more than 960,000 names. 13,000 versus 960,000 names. And you said, did he get everybody right? Turns out a huge number of the people he doxed aren't actually supposed to be subject to the second home tax. The New York Post investigated some of the names in the list in middle-class neighborhoods. And again, they knew they were in middle-class neighborhoods because the addresses were listed and the New York Post could just drive to them. Quote, whoever's behind this, who I can only assume is the mayor, didn't take the 30 seconds to research, said Karen Young, president and founder of New York and Paris-based beauty marketing company, The Young Group, who has lived in New York since 1972. She was stunned when she received a letter from the City Department of Finance asking for $43,000 in pied-à-terre tax on her West 95th Street brownstone, which she's lived in with her husband for 30 years. Not a second home. It's her primary residence. And the city is now demanding she fork over $43,000 in additional taxes on top of her already property taxes every single year. Could you pay $43,000 in taxes on your primary residence in addition to your property tax every single year?
0: But I think, you know, one question, I think it's a legitimate question, is he trying to run all rich people out of New York City?
1: Yeah.
0: And I think it's yes. I think the answer is very clearly yes.
1: There's another one. This is from Andy Ahrens, lived in the same West Village brownstone with his family for the last 27 years. He says, it feels like a command and control type government like Cuba or China.

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1: Well, that's like tossing quarters into a vending machine that's out of order. 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

0: 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I'm Stephen Parr with Louisar Avalone.
1: So these two young teenage girls went to an NBA game.
0: Oh, I saw this up in Seattle.
1: And they were holding up a sign thanking Sophie Cunningham,
0: yep,
1: one of the WNBA stars, for standing up for girls.
0: Right.
1: Now, Sophie Cunningham has taken a lot of heat for saying that women's sports should be for women.
0: And that girls' sports should be for girls, not for boys.
1: Absolutely.
0: Yeah.
1: And these two teenage girls were at the WNBA game.
0: Right.
1: Sophie Cunningham was playing.
0: They were wearing XXXY t-shirts. So this is the brand that Jennifer Say, who was one of the vice presidents for Levi, she left Levi during the COVID lockdown to start her own company. But they're wearing XXXY brand t-shirts, and people are booing them, and they're yelling at them.
1: And then, according to multiple accounts, the Seattle Storm, one of the teams playing at the game,
0: right,
1: the co-owner Celeste Keaton, allegedly walked up to them and unleashed an expletive-laced rant, calling them effing insane, telling them to stop, invoking God and sin. And one of the girls, you know, just burst out into tears.
0: The coach was invoking God and sin, or the girls were invoking God and
1: sin? No, the coach was.
0: Huh.
1: That, you know, that apparently they were intolerant, etc. But when will businesses, when will all businesses learn that if you go woke, you go broke? I mean, this is not... What happened allegedly,
0: yeah,
1: this is a business suicide act. That's all this is. I mean, you're picking a fight with your own customers.
0: Right.
1: These girls bought tickets.
0: Yeah.
1: They spent money on parking and concessions,
0: right,
1: maybe merchandise. They chose to spend their night and their money at a Storm game, which who in their right mind would go to an WNBA game in the first place?
0: Well,
1: sorry.
0: The problem is the girls are in Seattle.
1: But instead of treating them as guests...
0: Yeah.
1: The ownership treated them as political opponents.
0: The problem is the girls went to a game in Seattle. You need to leave Seattle. You need to move to Indianapolis, which is where Sophie Cunningham and Caitlin Clark play their home games. Go there. Hold the same signs there. It's going to be a very different reaction.
1: And the team apologized, apparently. They said, we apologize this happened. Everyone who attends a Storm game deserves to feel welcome. But the damage is already done. It was the co-owner. I mean, who are you going to pass the blame to?
0: Let's get to a bright spot.
2: I'm doing all right, getting good grades. My future's so bright, I gotta wear shade.
0: So one of the things the left likes to do is judge shop. They like to file lawsuits to try and stop the Trump administration from doing things to that the American people voted for. And they file those lawsuits in courts they know will be sympathetic to their cause. They go shopping around until they get the judge they want.
1: Sure.
0: One of the courts that keeps coming up blocking President Trump with different injunctions that then get shut down by the Supreme Court is Judge Jeb Boasberg out of Washington, D.C. Boasberg has blocked immigration deportations. He was on the FISA court that authorized the Russia collusion hoax.
1: Now, he's out of where? Because
0: Washington, D.C.
1: Boasberg is like on several different cases involving controversial matters involving President Trump.
0: Because he's in D.C. But they judge shop, and he ends up on all these different cases, like the case after case after case. If you want to shut something down that Trump's doing, it ends up before Boasberg's court. Well, Missouri Senator Eric Schmidt has now submitted a bill, and I think the bill's a bright spot. He calls it the Blocking Overt Attempts at Shopping by Enforcing Randomization Guidelines Act.
1: Wait, what?
0: It's called the Boasberg Act.
1: The Boasberg Act?
0: Blocking Overt Attempts at Shopping by Enforcing Randomization Guidelines Act. So he does a little, you know, acronym to try and make it spell out Boasberg.
1: Boasberg.
0: So that's the Boasberg Act. And Schmidt said, Judge Boasberg is the poster child for a rogue judge and exposed serious loopholes in our judicial system. Randomly assigning cases among judges ensures the American people can have confidence in the impartiality of our courts. So here's what the Boasberg Act does. It does three things. One, it requires cases to be randomized. So randomized assignments for federal, district, and appeals courts. So the judges that get put in, it's a lottery system. You have no idea. If you file in a court, you have no idea which judge is going to show up. All right.
1: It's like getting a lot, like pulling a lottery ticket.
0: Next, implement transparency measures to verify randomized assignments are actually being followed. Because a lot of courts are supposed to be doing that already, but this goes, okay, we now need an accounting system to make sure your randomization is actually random.
1: Okay.
0: And then third, and I like this part the best, reassign a case away from a judge if SCOTUS overrules them in that case. So if the case that the judge is working on, so you've judge shopped to a judge, right? That shouldn't be happening. The assignment of a judge should be random. But if the Supreme Court had to get involved because the judge wasn't following the Constitution, the judge wasn't following the rule of law, then that judge should not continue in the case. The judge got the law wrong. The judge was wrong. And it implemented the case. It cost people money. It wasted time. It's a weight on the system. The judge should be removed from the case. Let's give it to somebody else.
1: Because he or she is an activist judge.
0: And most likely.
1: I mean, that happens multiple times. It's not just Boasberg.
0: And by the way, I think this will reduce some of these judges thinking, well, I'm just going to rule the way I want to, and the Supreme Court overrules me, so what?
1: But you know what the justification there is? Is that the Constitution, they believe, is a living document that is to be stretched and reshaped and updated according to contemporary values. And
0: they shouldn't have the case in...
1: No.
0: You can put amendments to the Constitution, but the judge isn't the one who's amending the Constitution. The people have to be the one who do that. The judge should simply be reading what the Constitution says...
1: And interpreting.
0: And ruling based off of that. I think this bill's a bright spot. Hopefully the Republicans can find a way to pass it because the Democrats ain't going to help.
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1: Now, New York City is just now getting started launching their city-owned grocery stores, right?
2: They're not really. It's going to take a long time, but yeah.
1: Well, basically, the train has left the station here.
2: But they're on their way. But you know, one of the things you can hope for is just regular government incompetence, and like they do the California train to nowhere with these grocery stores.
1: Well, a similar experiment happened in Chicago.
2: Oh, really?
1: The mayor of Chicago, Brandon Johnson, basically did the same thing. There were 7 Save-A-Lot grocery stores.
2: Okay.
1: That were operated by this company called Yellow Banana.
2: All right.
1: It closed last weekend after receiving $13 million in subsidies from the city to refurbish and reopen locations, like in food deserts, for example.
2: Okay.
1: So when Yellow Banana first signed its agreement with the city, it was promised $26 million over 10 years to keep all of
2: those seven grocery stores
1: open.
2: Okay.
1: But Yellow Banana will never see the second half of that payment because all of their stores closed after less than 2 years of operation.
2: What, because of theft?
1: No, because they can't afford to stay in business selling below market rates.
2: Whoa.
3: When I say whoa, I mean whoa.
2: 14-year-old Joy Thomas had really gotten into roping recently. Every day after school, he practices on his roping dummy at his home. He's gotten pretty good with his lariat.
1: Okay.
2: Yeah. So he and his family went camping along the Yellowstone River, and Joy decided to take his lariat with him. Turns out that was a good thing. While they were camping, Jory and his family heard cries coming from the middle of the river. There was a man clinging to a cooler in the fast-rushing waters being pulled downstream. His raft had hit a bridge upstream and thrown him into the current. Jory ran into action, wading to the river, pulled out his lariat, and in one try, roped the man clinging to the cooler. He was able to pull him to safety on shore. Jory later said, "God was basically putting me in place in all of this."
1: What an American story.
2: May your pursuit of happiness bring you joy.
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5: News this hour from Town Hall. I'm Keith Peters in Washington. The deadline passes for the Trump administration to ask the Supreme Court to reconsider its ruling on birthright citizenship.
6: The Trump administration had until Tuesday to ask the U.S. Supreme Court to reconsider its June decision, which struck down President Donald Trump's executive order to deny automatic citizenship to children born in the U.S. whose parents are in the country temporarily or illegally. Trump had promised to push for a rehearing shortly after the high court handed him his loss. The White House has not responded to messages seeking comment. Donna Water, Washington.
5: At the Columbia, South Carolina funeral for Senator Lindsey Graham today, former House Representative Trey Gowdy disputed the notion that Graham never met a war he didn't like and that the senator went to Ukraine before his death for a good reason.
7: Was he willing to go to war? Yes, as a last resort. Blessed are the peacemakers. He was on a trip, what turned out to be his last trip, trying to broker peace in a war where hundreds of thousands of people had lost their lives.
5: The senator died suddenly on July 11th in Washington, likely from an aortic tear. He was 71. The Federal Reserve left its key interest rate unchanged Wednesday, although 3 officials dissented in favor of higher rates as the central bank wrestles with how to deal with persistently high inflation. The Fed's rate-setting committee reached its decision after 2 days of deliberations, marking the 5th straight meeting at which the benchmark rate was kept at around 3.6%. It was a rough day on Wall Street as the Dow Jones Industrial Average was down by 1,153 points. More at townhall.com.
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5: Citing national security risks, the Federal Communications Commission is banning imports of new foreign-made humanoid robots and power inverters.
12: The move targets China, which dominates the global market for humanoid robots. The FCC ban also includes quadruped robots, often called robot dogs. The ban could test relations with Beijing ahead of a planned U.S. visit by Chinese leader Xi Jinping in September. China has criticized the move, accusing the U.S. of protectionism. The ban follows other U.S. restrictions on Chinese products. Rich Thomason, Washington.
5: Russian authorities have charged Pavel Durov, the founder and CEO of the popular messaging app Telegram, with aiding terrorism and placed him on an international wanted list. News and analysis at townhall.com. From Washington, I'm Keith Peters reporting. We get an update on the aftermath of a 7.1 earthquake that struck southern Japan.
13: Search and rescue work is continuing here for the missing at the Aeon Mall shopping center in Kumamoto in Japan's southern island of Kyushu one day after a magnitude 7.1 earthquake struck the area. The quake collapsed the second floor of the mall here in Kashima town, trapping people. Prime Minister Sanae Takaichi said her government is doing everything it can to save as many lives as possible, saying it's a race against time. More than 40,000 homes are without electricity or gas.
5: That's correspondent Mary Yamaguchi reporting. Academy Award-winning Irish singer-songwriter Glenn Hansard has died in a motorcycle crash. His management says the accident happened in Dublin on Wednesday. He was 56 years of age. More at townhall.com.
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1: With SRN News, I'm Keith Peters in Washington. Todd Blanche's nomination to become Attorney General has stalled as lawmakers scrapped a planned committee vote. Key Republicans have demanded more assurances about the settlement of President Trump's lawsuit against the Internal Revenue Service. The Senate Judiciary Committee had been scheduled to vote Thursday to advance Blanche's nomination to the floor. But Republican Senators John Cornyn and Tom Tillis have threatened to withhold their support without more answers from the Justice Department about the controversial settlement. The Federal Reserve left its key interest rate unchanged Wednesday, although three officials dissented in favor of higher rates as the central bank wrestles with how to deal with persistently high inflation. On Wall Street, the Dow down by 1,153 points. More details at srnnews.com.
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7: So Congress is either getting ready to go on vacation or on vacation. This year, they're only slated to work about 119 days, not even one-third of the time. Along with a nice salary, they get huge benefits, perks, travel, staffing, and of course, the ability to engage in insider stock trading. Almost 80% of Americans want to get rid of it. Congress won't. 80% of Americans want term limits. Congress won't do it. Congress won't cut spending. More huge deficits on the way. No wonder Americans hate Congress. It's got an abysmal approval rating. But the midterm elections are coming up. Republicans want to hold on to power. Democrats want to seize power. And whichever base is more motivated will be the key to victory. How should Republicans motivate their base? How about doing something? The Save America Act would be a good start. How about anything other than going on another paid vacation?
6: More info on this and the other hot topics of the day, check out ringsidepolitics.com.
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0: 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It's been said that in New Orleans, culture bubbles up from the street. I'm Richard Bienvenu, and we'll talk about the city's culture, food, music, and history on the brand new radio show, Completely New Orleans. 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
7: This is Jude Blue, and Radio Flashback has a new time slot. Hey, you going to tell us what it is? 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
8: Where we are, but it's a sort of complicated conclusion to arrive at, and I can only assume in answer to your question that the media was blindsided, they didn't do the work that was necessary, they failed to take off their political glasses and look at just news, which seems sort of so old-fashioned nowadays, and thus they failed to at least present the two possibilities in the way I tried to do in the article.
9: Don't you think, even though there's not a direct connection as you pointed, don't you think the National Institute with these infectious diseases, or the National Institutes of Health, these entities that the American people have had a lot of faith in, they've put a lot of reliance on, I know I have over the decades, that they have a responsibility to try and figure out how this happened. I hear nothing from those institutions about where they think this virus came from. Other than they dismiss people who have thoughts and comments and so forth. It just seems to me, if you're going to be in the business of grant giving, I don't care if it's three levels below or whatever it is, at this point you know something horrific happened. Shouldn't they have some responsibility to try and get to the bottom of it, including saying, look, we're trying to get the data, but the communist regime in China won't give it to us?
8: Mark, I think that's an excellent point. The National Institutes of Health, even more so than all the media, surely had a duty to investigate the origin of the virus as carefully as it could, to lay out its role in it, to explain why it continued funding this research, even during a U.S. government moratorium on funding it. And there are lots of questions that I wish the NIH had addressed a year ago and been upfront about and invited public comment and scrutiny and just laid out everything they knew and tried to see what had happened and explain it to us.
10: We're going to have to break here. We're back live. We'll leave it at that. I believe it came out of this lab. The conversation goes on. I've linked to it on my social sites if you want to check it out. And this was really the first national rational discussion about this. And basically it was covered up by the very people who were funding it. And that would include Fauci. They didn't want to pursue it. They didn't pursue it. The letters that the gentleman talks about were intended to throw everybody off track and to throw them off track from the lab that we were funding in communist China.

0: So I believe to this day it came out of that lab. The Chinese still have not allowed us to get a hold of the data. And but the fact that it jumped from bats to humans, I never really bought into that. Even after reading all the arguments for it, didn't make any sense to me. We'll be right back.
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0: 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Folks, make the switch. Save the money. And join the rest of us with a great patriotic company. Stop being ripped off. Next hour, I'm going to play for you. It's certainly not as long. It's a few minutes. A call we received out of the blue from a lady who identified herself as Elaine. She was the medical supervisor, administrator at a nursing home. We now know her name to be Elaine Healy. And she talked about a memo, an order, that had come out from the governor's office, I would be Cuomo at the time in New York, directing nursing homes to accept, without excuses, without challenge, individuals who were being released from hospitals who had the COVID virus. Many of you remember this. But I'm going through this because Mr. Fauci took the Fifth Amendment on every single matter. And so we want to fill in the gaps that he left out. It'll only be a 7 or 8 minute clip. I've trimmed it down. But it's something you need to remember, something you need to hear about what was taking place at the time. The hearing today in the Senate was eye-opening. It was eye-opening because of what Fauci wouldn't say, which was he wouldn't say anything. Anything. Putting aside the law, putting aside the pardon, putting aside the legal issues, which I'll address on Life, Liberty, and Levin probably. But for now, I want to focus on the substance. Because virtually every one of you was affected, every family was affected, and many of you were infected. We know I was, and many others were as well. But many people didn't survive these decisions that were made by our government. And this is one of the reasons I say when Bernie Sanders says, government should control our health care, Medicare, and all that, I say not so fast. Better think hard and fast about this. We'll be right back.
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0: News this hour from Town Hall. I'm Keith Peters in Washington. A jury finds the man already convicted for an attack on Salman Rushdie guilty of federal terrorism charges.
8: Hadi Matar, the man who stabbed Satanic Verses author Salman Rushdie at the Chautauqua Institution, has been convicted of federal terrorism charges. A jury in Buffalo, New York, took just a few hours to find him guilty of all charges, including engaging in an act of transnational terrorism. Matar faces a potential life sentence at his sentencing in November. He's already serving a 25-year sentence for attempted murder on state charges. Prosecutors said evidence from Matar's New Jersey bedroom and his computer pointed to months of tracking and preparations for what he hoped would be an execution. I'm Jennifer King.
0: Russia charges Telegram founder Pavel Durov with aiding terrorism and puts him on a wanted list.
9: Russia's Federal Security Service has announced the founder of messaging app Telegram has been charged with aiding terrorism and has been put on an international wanted list. On Wednesday, Russia's main domestic security agency said that Telegram's administration was responsible for allowing Ukrainian intelligence agencies and extremist organizations to prepare and coordinate acts of sabotage and mass murder inside Russia. It claimed Telegram did not remove channels, chats, and bots actively used by Ukrainian intelligence agencies, among others. I'm Karen Shamas.
0: Todd Blanche's nomination to become Attorney General has stalled as lawmakers scrapped a planned committee vote. Key Republicans have demanded more assurances about the settlement of President Donald Trump's lawsuit against the Internal Revenue Service. On Wall Street, the Dow down by 1,153 points, the NASDAQ dropping 433, with the S&P 500 lower by 112 points. More at townhall.com.
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0: A Democratic socialist running for office in Michigan is under fire for using controversial rhetoric about a sitting senator ahead of the midterm election.
21: Michigan Senate candidate Abdul El-Sayed under fire for comments he made during a fundraising call about Pennsylvania Senator Democrat John Fetterman. El-Sayed saying, ideally you put one ogre on a pike and then everyone else gets the message. during a debate this week in Michigan, El-Sayed not apologizing and saying, "I was referring to a guy named John Fetterman who has done terrible things, got elected on a set of values, and is now completely throwing those values in the mud." The Michigan primary coming up on Tuesday. Laura Winters reporting.
13: Senate negotiators are working to resolve thorny differences with leaders of the Southeastern and Big Ten conferences over revisions to a bill designed to regulate college sports. News and analysis at townhall.com. I'm Keith Peters. The U.S. is banning foreign-made robots.
8: The U.S. Federal Communications Commission is banning new foreign-made humanoid robots, robot dogs, and power inverters, saying they pose cybersecurity and national security risks. China dominates the global market for humanoid robots with a roughly 85% market share. Power inverters are used to convert direct current electricity to alternating current and are used in renewable energy systems, data centers, and household appliances. And the ban could have sweeping ramifications. China criticized the move, its foreign ministry saying protectionism does not make the U.S. more competitive. Donna Warder, Washington.
13: President Trump is eyeing a new Washington area landmark for one of his makeovers. The president announced a $22 billion renovation of Washington's Dulles International Airport in Northern Virginia. More on these stories at townhall.com.
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25: He's here. He's here. 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
0: Hello, America. 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Our number, 877-381-3811. 877-381-3811. All right. Elaine Healy. It's a wonderful lady. We've since gotten to know her better over the years. She called into this program on March 26, 2020, called into the radio show right here, and conveyed to us some shocking news. Now, apparently it appeared earlier that day in the Wall Street Journal. I had not seen it. But nonetheless, here's what she said, and this was a big, big deal, and it went nationwide very, very quickly as a result of this radio show. Cut one, go.
26: Elaine, New Rochelle, New York, the great WABC, go. Now, that's the epa of epicenters. Go ahead.
27: Yes, hello. Thank you very much for taking my call. I wanted to bring to your attention and the listeners' attention what is about to happen in New York with respect to nursing homes. And the governor has ordered that all nursing homes must accept COVID-positive patients that are actually potentially still infectious into their facilities. And this will put our residents, our long-term care population.
26: Wait. Are you pulling my leg seriously?
27: No.
26: Why would you send somebody who has this virus into a population that can kill people?
27: Thank you.
26: Are you serious?
27: I am serious.
26: Well, why would he order this? It doesn't make any sense.
27: Memo. Because the hospitals. Well, first of all, I will point out that nursing homes are in the habit of accepting patients from hospitals to continue their care after their...
26: They may be in the habit, but they must realize now that the most vulnerable people among us are senior citizens. And nursing homes, these are people that have issues. And so I'm trying to understand the point of this. What is the point of this?
27: I'm looking at a directive from Andrew Cuomo and Howard Zucker dated March 25th that is ordering nursing homes. It says nursing homes must comply with the expedited receipt of residents from hospitals. They are deemed appropriate to go into the nursing homes by the hospitals, and we cannot discriminate based on the presence of COVID. And that's it. And that's how he's been managing this crisis. He has been dictating. He's been sending out memorandum and orders and executive orders, and there has been no coordination on the ground level. Here I'm speaking from Westchester and New Rochelle. Just we had the first COVID positive case in New York, and we were for a time the epicenter. And now, of course, it's shifted a little south of us. But basically, as you know, the hospitals are overwhelmed. They want to discharge patients somewhere else so they can take in new patients. And that's what the governor has ordered. Now, our National Association of Nursing Home Medical Directors, when I sent this memorandum to them, has issued a statement saying that this is extremely dangerous, unsafe, that it will increase the risk of transmission in nursing homes, and we all learned from Washington how catastrophic that is. It will destabilize the facilities, potentially increase the flow back into hospitals, overwhelm capacity, endanger healthcare personnel, and escalate the death rate. So, but you can't get through to anybody down here. You can't talk to anybody. We don't have support. There's nobody coordinating the response at this level, certainly at the county level. And I know from my prior
26: Have you given this information to local media?
27: That's why I'm calling you.
26: But I'm not local media. Yes, have you given this information? These reporters show up at these press events where Cuomo does these, kind of dance, song and dance moves there, always demanding that somebody else do something else. This needs to be in the hands of a reporter who is at that conference in Albany and reads it to him and asks him how he can explain this.
27: Yeah, that's a good idea. I mean, it's not my line of work, but I got it to, we got this information to the Wall Street Journal, who published something today. So that's the first thing, first time we've got it out to the media. And, you know, it's not what we generally do.
26: So in other words, it's available for all these cable stars and all these reporters at the New York Daily News and the New York Times and the rest of them. They know it's out there.
27: Well, if they read that article, I don't know who else picked up on the story. We got it. It was published today in the Wall Street Journal, one article. So now our executive organization, the executive director, this afternoon issued the statement, stating that our organization was against this.
26: If we wanted to find that, do you know where would we go to find the link?
27: I can send it to you, but it's the American Medical Directors Association. It has a longer name that I'll give you in a moment, and I'm sure it's on its website. You might have to be a member to get it, but we can get it to you through our executive director. It's the Society for Post-Acute and Long-Term Care Medicine.
26: Just go on my Facebook site and post it. Post the link.
27: Okay.
26: All right? Mark Levin Show Facebook or Mark Levin Show Twitter, either one.
27: Yeah.
26: And then the whole country can look at it and draw conclusions from it.
27: And I just want to say, if I could, you know, nursing homes and people that work at nursing homes are such a dedicated group of professionals.
26: Oh, yes.
27: And we really want to help. But
26: so you're a doctor.
27: I'm a medical director. I'm a physician
26: medical director.
27: I'm okay. Both.
26: Yeah.
27: I'm an administrative medical director plus a clinician.
26: Okay.
27: And our home is a wonderful facility. But, you know, it's going to affect all area nursing homes any minute now.
26: Well, and if this is right, this is exactly the wrong thing that he's doing.
27: Yeah, I mean, understand, and he's backed himself into a corner here, and all of this should have been planned out. As I believe
26: I've talked about it over and over and over again, that, look, you can never be fully prepared for these things, but you could be better prepared. And since these things are really, the states want to control their hospitals, their beds, their ventilators, their MRIs, their CTs, their medical institutions and so forth, and they do. And so the question is, he's been there some time now, why didn't he at least prioritize health services in case there's a pandemic? He was aware of it. There's been reports put out that New York is sorely unprepared. He's had opportunities to order significantly more beds and ventilators over the years, but he hasn't done it.
27: He hasn't. Not only that, he's closed. I mean, in my neighborhood.
26: And you're telling me you can't even get to him.
27: Oh, we can't get to anybody. You can't get to anybody. There's supposed to be somebody at the county level.
26: But wait a minute. He keeps putting out phone numbers and websites during his press conferences. You are the medical director of a nursing home. This order goes out, and you can't reach anybody.
27: You can't reach anybody. And not only that, there's supposed to be someone at the county level that's mm-hmm. coordinating. Let's say, I mean, it is not a good
26: idea. I only
27: idea.
26: Have 30 seconds.
27: All right. There's no coordination of the response here in Westchester. It's just a series of directives. He's behaving like a dictator. Executive director's orders.
26: Well, he wanted Trump to nationalize businesses.
0: Well, ladies and gentlemen, this was the beginning of the end, I think.
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0: Zelensky on Fox News yesterday with Sean. Cut 18, go.
1: We want to stop this war. We're asking, you know, President Trump wants and the Europeans want, Putin doesn't want. We're asking to stop this war each day, to minimum to negotiate ceasefire for some period of time and give possibility for diplomats to negotiate. But Putin doesn't want. So this is the problem. That's why we need to respond, be tough, be strong. Not only we count on sanctions. By the way, Lindsey's bill was very important.
0: Mm-hmm. Now we move to New York quickly, where Netanyahu is under attack by the disgusting Islamist Marxist mayor. But Netanyahu is very tough. He's not going to back down to some weasel like Mamdani. Cut 19, go.
2: But I'm definitely going there. I'm going to speak the truth in front of this, you know, this just hate-spewing elected official who's pitting one group of New Yorkers against the others. He's turning them against New York Jews. I mean, what are we, in the 1930s? What is this, you know? Mm. So much hate, so many lies.
0: Mm-hmm. So much hate, so many lies. You're not kidding. As he destroys the city. 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I see a friend, Dana Bash, is over there. 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It's a great blessing that you can that you can make here, ladies and gentlemen. It's very, very important. Very important. How much time left, Mr. Producer? Okay. Let me go here. We've got a lot to cover, so I said we wouldn't get it all done in 3 hours, and we're not going to, but I want to move on to a few other things here. President Trump has said, New York Post, we will beat the effing S out of Iran after the surprise missile attack. This evening, he's saying, look, they've told us they're very, very sorry that there was another group that ordered the attack and so forth, but we will attack back. They attacked us, they shot us, and we'll shoot at them. Kind of downplaying it, don't you think, Rich, from what he originally said. Meanwhile, the U.S., our Air Force, and the Saudis have launched joint strikes on Iran's terrorist proxies in Iraq, and also the Houthis in Yemen. So that's going on as well. I guess they didn't tell the Saudis to stand down, and they're not sidelined. Certainly not now, anyway. And then we have our good friend, Mr. Xi. Exclusive Iran to get Chinese shoulder-launched missile systems in weeks, sources say. And this is from Yahoo News through Reuters. Iran is expected to receive within weeks a first shipment of the 400 Chinese-made shoulder-fired air defense missile launchers. Three sources, familiar with the deal told Reuters as it rebuilds its defenses amid war with the United States. This could be a huge problem. Huge problem. To have these shoulder-fired air defense missiles, that's what we gave the Mujahideen, the Northern Alliance, in Afghanistan to take out the Russian helicopters. The purchase, valued at $60 to $70 million, is one of Tehran's largest known efforts to strengthen its short-range air defenses since the outbreak of the war with the U.S. and Israel, which exposed gaps in Iran's ability to protect military sites and strategic infrastructure. See, to me, we should be arming the Iranian people. It's long overdue. We should be arming them heavily now. If we're arming them now, obviously, we're not doing enough. We should be arming the Iranian people to take on the regime inside the border, and that is the borders of Iran. Again, we've done this before, and we've done it to great effect. Reuters has the specifics, really incredible. The contract covers the purchase of between 300 and 400 man-portable air defense systems, that's called MANPADS, including Chinese-made QW-12 FN-16 missiles. The deal was signed with... Anyway, it doesn't matter who it was signed with. The sources spoke on condition of anonymity because of the sensitivity of the matter. Iran's foreign ministry did not immediately reply to a request for comment. Of course not. China's foreign ministry said, quote, the relevant reports are completely groundless. China has consistently played a role in promoting peace and ending the conflict. Yeah. They talk out of both sides of their mouth, just as the Islamists do. Just as the Islamists do. Iran needs to rearm after months of fighting. This is what happens when we have these gaps in negotiations and so forth. When you have your foot on the throat of an enemy like this, you finish him off, in my humble opinion. We'll be right back.
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7: News this hour from Town Hall. I'm Jason Walker. U.S. military launching strikes on Iranian targets in response to Tehran's attack on American forces one day earlier. Earlier in the day, Wednesday, President Trump left no doubt about it.
8: We're going to be hitting them very hard because it's our turn to hit them. They know it's coming. They're asking us not to do it. But, you know, they tried shooting it last night. So we had five rockets shot going 8,500 miles an hour. And all five rockets were knocked down to the ground. But they nevertheless took a shot, so it's our turn.
7: Nasty hearing on Capitol Hill as Dr. Anthony Fauci, the prime witness on events surrounding the COVID pandemic. Senate Homeland Security and Government Affairs Committee Chairman Rand Paul says Fauci owes Americans an apology for helping produce the pandemic and then covering himself.
9: Instead of an apology, you have for years avoided responsibility. Regarding the lockdowns, you argue that you did not personally issue every lockdown order, close every school, or impose every mandate, but officials across the country invoked your authority to justify these decisions, and you presented your recommendations not as judgments open to debate, but as dictates of science itself.
7: Fauci repeatedly invoked the Fifth Amendment.
11: The only conclusion I can reach is that the sole reason he is calling me before this committee is to get me to say something, anything, that could vindicate his repeated public pledges that I end up, in his words, quote, behind bars, unquote.
7: Wildfires continue causing major problems in parts of Europe. At least three firefighters have now been killed. And making the situation even worse, forecasters say the rest of the week will be dry, windy, and very hot with highs around 104 to 105. More on these stories, townhall.com.
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7: Huge problems in Japan following the earthquake earlier in the week. The death toll is climbing, and it is feared that scores of people are missing and feared dead. We hear more now on the story from international correspondent Karen Chamas.
24: The death toll in southern Japan following a massive earthquake has reached at least 18 people so far, with scores more injured. Soldiers and emergency workers are combing through a badly damaged shopping mall and collapsed houses, looking for trapped survivors on Wednesday, a day after the 7.1 magnitude quake. The Aeon Mall shopping center in Kashima City was bustling with thousands of people when the quake happened. The company said 3,000 customers were evacuated to a parking lot before a gas explosion happened in another part of the mall where some people were still working. I'm Karen Chamas.
7: Breaking news and analysis at townhall.com. Italy is renewing its interest in nuclear power.
25: Nearly 40 years after Italy abandoned nuclear power following the Chernobyl disaster, Premier Giorgia Meloni's government is laying the groundwork for a return to atomic energy. Officials argue rising electricity demand and energy security concerns require a broader mix of low-carbon power sources, including next-generation reactors. Public opinion appears to be shifting, especially among younger Italians who view nuclear energy as a tool for meeting climate and energy goals rather than through the lens of past accidents. Keith Peters reporting.
7: Federal Communication Commission banning imports of new foreign-made humanoid robots and power inverters, citing national security risk. The move targets China, which of course dominates the global market for humanoid robots. FCC also has a ban on robot dogs. More on these stories, townhall.com.
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28: He's here. 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
29: Hello, America. 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Our number, 877-381-3811, 877-381-3811. Charles Blow is a radical left-wing kook. I think he's been hanging around the New York Times for most of his career, but it doesn't really matter. And so, what about reparations in New York City? You knew they were going to get to this, didn't you? Cut 23, go.
30: If a commission studying reparations in this city recommended cash reparations for people impacted in New York City, would you support that recommendation?
31: First, I want to say
29: that. Let's stop right there. What does that mean? What does that mean? The Civil War was over in 1865, right? It's 161 years ago. So who are we talking about here? You've had immigrants coming in from all over the world, including people who are black and brown, coming in from all over the world who had no relationship whatsoever to slavery in America. But even so, you're three, four, five generations away. What does that mean? Literally, what does that mean? And this is the constant effort by the communists and the Democrat Party, the hardcore left, to continue to divide us, to continue to pick at scabs. We are probably the most diverse country on the face of the earth. And the most beneficent country on the face of the earth. It seems to me reparations, if they're going to be paid, should be paid for by people whose lineage go back to Democrats. New York was not a slave city. New York was part of the Union that fought slavery. I mean, I suppose you can go back to the earliest times. But, you know, if you're going to have an honest discussion about slavery, you have to have an honest discussion about Africa. You have to have an honest discussion about African tribes. You have to have an honest description about slavery in Africa and how slaves were sold to Europeans and others to be sent abroad. But we're the only country on the face of the earth that actually fought a civil war to end slavery, a civil war that tore the country apart. And even afterwards, passed amendments to our Constitution to address it, 13th, 14th, 15th Amendments. There was still resistance in the country, as we well know, including from the Supreme Court, Plessy versus Ferguson, and we took 58 years to overturn that with Brown versus Board of Education. We're well aware of Jim Crow, again, the Democrats with Jim Crow and other means by which creating obstacles to black people to vote, have fair representation, and be treated equally and all. But that's mostly been resolved now, whether people want to believe it or not. It's true. It's a fantastic country with civil liberties. And we have more equality under the law than any other country on the face of the earth. And that is a fact, whether people want to hear it or not. That is a fact. Look around you. You can see it. Whatever your race is. Now, that said, this whole thing of reparations is preposterous. Preposterous. But you actually have people in this country who lost family members fighting against slavery, fighting on the side of the Union. Most of them, we call them Republicans. So why should those families be paying anything, reparations? They already had loved ones who may have died or been horribly wounded or what have you, or spent 4 years of their lives in the Civil War. Who knows? And now we're going to go back and figure out what's what and who's who. What a waste of time. It's just another way for Democrats to create hostilities, to create divisions, to create another basis for taking money from one person and giving it to another person. It's just appalling. Can you imagine all the graft and all the corruption that would be involved in that? It would make Medicare and Medicaid in Minnesota and other places in California look like a joke when you start doing that sort of thing. But they won't stop. Guys like Charles Blow and, of course, Mondami. Well, what did Mondami say? Go.
1: Yes. It's the truth.
30: Yes.
1: It's not a personal assessment. And we often think about slavery and the complicity in slavery.
29: Well, here's a guy from Uganda, comes to our country when he's 7, he's a naturalized citizen when he's 18, he's 34, 35 years old, he comes to from our country from Uganda, now he's going to lecture the American people on our history. His family did nothing to prevent slavery in this country. His family wasn't involved in our Civil War. Come into our country and start lecturing us about reparations. I resent this. This disgusts me. Absolutely disgusts me. I totally resent this. Go ahead.
1: Certain geographic areas of the country.
30: Right.
1: Here in New York City, we were very complicit. And so I look forward to whatever.
29: Hold on. How are we very complicit in New York City? Very complicit. It's just a constant put down of American history. And when you put down American history, you're putting down Americans. It is a constant put down of we the people. Constant. Today, it's the rich. It's white people. It's Christians and Jews. It's Italians and Irish and Polish and German. And if you're black, it's black people who aren't down for the revolution. Oh, yeah. This kind of groupthink, which is constant. This is a dangerous man. This is a vile person. But to come here as an immigrant, become a naturalized citizen, and to start lecturing all the people in New York City, all the people all over the country, it just disgusts me. It turns my stomach. In New York, we were very complicit. Why don't you spell out exactly how New York was complicit? Why not, better yet, you tell us how many men were sent to the Civil War from the North out of New York City? A bunch. A bunch to fight the Confederacy and to fight for the freedom of black slaves. New York City. I don't even know where these guys get their idiocy from. Go ahead.
1: I can't give you an answer in advance of them,
30: okay,
1: but I can tell you that this is critically important because this is also what it looks like to acknowledge what history truly was.
29: See what I mean? What was history like in Uganda? Does anybody remember Idi Amin? You hear that? Remember that name, Mr. Producer? Idi Amin was a dictator in Uganda. See, real history is not known. He was a dictator in Uganda. And he was a genocidal maniac. And there are various tribes or tribe affiliations in Uganda. And he was slaughtering and slaughtering and slaughtering. Matter of fact, the guy died from a sexual disease because he had like 100 children. You know, he was a pig. He was a real pig. Turns out he became a communist. He was a communist. And so he would just slaughter people, and he would have them summarily executed, even in front of him. And he thought it was funny. Thought it was great. Uganda. It's just an incredible thing. These people come from Uganda. They come into the United States. They trash our economic system.
6: This is Jeff Cruer with my commentary of the day. So Congress is either getting ready to go on vacation or on vacation. This year, they're only slated to work about 119 days, not even one-third of the time. Along with a nice salary, they get huge benefits, perks, travel, staffing, and of course, the ability to engage in insider stock trading. Almost 80% of Americans want to get rid of it. Congress won't. 80% of Americans want term limits. Congress won't do it. Congress won't cut spending. More huge deficits on the way. No wonder Americans hate Congress. It's got an abysmal approval rating. But the midterm elections are coming up. Republicans want to hold on to power. Democrats want to seize power. And whichever base is more motivated will be the key to victory. How should Republicans motivate their base? How about doing something? The Save America Act would be a good start. How about anything other than going on another paid vacation? More info on this and the other hot topics of the day, check out ringsidepolitics.com.
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0: Gold entered 2026 after a historic year. 53 new all-time highs, an average price up 44% year over year, then pushed past $5,500 an ounce in January. Right now it's pulled back, and many in Wall Street analysts are telling clients this is the window before gold pushes back towards new highs. Meanwhile, silver is on track for a sixth year of structural supply deficit, with solar, EVs, electronic, and industrial demand still pulling heavily on the market. And gold's pullback has been fueled by fading Fed rate hopes and massive debt. 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
1: With SRN News, I'm Jason Walker. Ukraine says its forces hitting two of Russia's major oil refineries in the latest long-range strikes. Those attacks, part of Kyiv's ongoing pressure on Moscow and targeting Russian oil facilities now for several months, that has caused a major fuel crisis that to this day embarrasses the Kremlin. Wildfires still burning and causing problems in a good chunk of Europe. And at least three firefighters have been killed, making the situation now from bad to worse. Forecasters say the rest of the week will be dry, windy, and hot. Daily highs 104 to 106. Soldiers and emergency teams combing through damaged areas looking for possible survivors in that earthquake. At least 18 people are known to have been killed in Japan. SRN News.
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4: Our entire ruling class to keep Islamist radicals who want to destroy our country the hell out of this country. Is that asking too much?
5: No, it's not. And all they got to do is stop legal immigration, throw these people out.
4: But you had a good question. Go ahead and ask your question.
5: Okay, my question is revolving around lawsuits and attorney generals in obviously Republican states going after everybody who was involved in this, I say this massive hoax and cover up where they, let's face it, millions of dollars was robbed from the COVID money. And that was the beginning, folks, you don't know, was the beginning of the illegal aliens who worked in the restaurants turning on the restaurant owners because they wanted that $1,200 a week, but they weren't on the books. So they were.
4: All right, we're going to run out of time. So your question was, as I understand it, what about state attorneys general? Why can't they do something? Isn't that correct?
5: That's correct, but they won't do nothing because that would drag China into it.
4: All right, slow down. You have to have a state violation. You have to have a state violation. I think you're in the right direction because that pardon would not affect state law or the ability to prosecute Fauci under state law. So if you have Republican attorneys general, they ought to look over their criminal codes. They ought to see if there's an opportunity there, if there's something they can do. And then you're right. They are free to act because this pardon does not apply to them. Thank you, brother. We'll be right back.
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0: 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I know you're going to love them. I have them. I love them. Simply dial #250 and say Mark Levin. Hello, #250, say Mark Levin, and let that U.S. customer service kick into gear. And they'll make your switch easy, painless. If you want to keep your phone and your phone number, by all means do. Again, dial #250, say Mark Levin. That's #250, say Mark Levin. Yellow. Let us continue, shall we? Let's go to Eric, Napa, California, the great KSFO. Eric, how are you?
1: I'm fine, thanks, Mark. It occurred to me when a previous caller was talking about supporting the war that not only was the greatest generation the guys who went off to war, but it was the people who stayed at home and sacrificed rationing food and doing scrap drives and all that, and that we definitely don't have that aspect of this country anymore.
0: No. In fact, the price of gasoline goes up 50 cents, and you'd think the world was coming to an end.
1: Right. I'd pay $20 a gallon to support getting rid of the regime in Iran.
0: Mm-hmm. I think you're right. We haven't made a lot of sacrifices, have we? The vast majority of Americans haven't felt anything.
1: Yeah, and don't forget, there's a lot of us ditto heads out here still that love you as much as we loved Rush, and I don't want you to ever sell yourself short about that.
0: Well, you're very kind. You're very kind. You know, Rush brought me into this business, he and Hannity. He used to call me F. Lee Levin, as you may know. And, go ahead, I'm sorry.
1: I talked to Rush twice. Yeah. I
0: That's
1: spoke
0: amazing you
1: twice.
0: Got through. It was impossible to get through to him, you know?
1: That was the hard part.
0: Yeah. No, he was something else.
1: Yeah, I know
0: he would be... He loved Netanyahu. They were close friends. I know he wanted... He would want Iran to be defeated. I feel like many of the things I say, he and I were very simpatico. Very. So, all right, my friend. Thank you so much for your call. Rush will always be with us, always, at least on this program. Let's go to Chuck Appleton, Wisconsin, the great WTAQ. Chuck, go right ahead, please.
2: Thank you, Mark. Back to Fauci in the hearings today.
0: Yeah.
2: He's got a pardon for everything he did involve COVID, but now he's afraid if he testifies to anything, he might accidentally say a lie or on purpose say a lie, and he might get prosecuted for it. Every witness who testifies before Congress has that same concern. If he gets away with the fifth because he's afraid he might lie, then nobody will ever have to testify before Congress again. All they have to say is, I'm afraid I might tell a lie. I'm pleading the fifth to every question. The court
0: cannot most people who testify, it's not a matter of life and death or crime or no crime, to be perfectly honest with you. So I don't think it's that dire. And I think, just to be perfectly honest with you, this matter hasn't been resolved in all these decades. So I don't think it's as black and white as Rand Paul says it is. but I don't think it's a complete defense either. So at some point, the Supreme Court's going to have to straighten this out. But good call. I love all you callers. We salute our armed forces, police officers, firefighters, emergency personnel, our friends in ICE, our truckers, the men and women in Ukraine, the men and women in Israel, the men and women in Persia. And you, the American people, thank God for you and thank you. And let's do this again tomorrow. We'll see you same place, same time. Have a great...
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4: This is Jeff Cruer with my commentary of the day. So Congress is either getting ready to go on vacation or on vacation. This year, they're only slated to work about 119 days, not even one third of the time. Along with a nice salary, they get huge benefits, perks, travel, staffing, and of course, the ability to engage in insider stock trading. Almost 80% of Americans want to get rid of it. Congress won't. 80% of Americans want term limits. Congress won't do it. Congress won't cut spending. More huge deficits on the way. No wonder Americans hate Congress. It's got an abysmal approval rating. But the midterm elections are coming up. Republicans want to hold on to power. Democrats want to seize power. And whichever base is more motivated will be the key to victory. How should Republicans motivate their base? How about doing something? The Save America Act would be a good start. How about anything other than going on another paid vacation? More info on this and the other hot topics of the day, check out ringsidepolitics.com.
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6: Pop quiz, New Orleans. What are the two things you're never supposed to talk about in mixed company? If you answer James Carville as an LSU fan and the genius of giving minimum age earning janitors the keys to central lockup, wrong. But if you put your I'm a proud Catholic New Orleanian thinking cap on and answered religion and politics, winner, winner, Popeye's chicken dinner. And the grand prize is I've returned to Morning Drive, where I belong, at 6 to 7 a.m. here on WGSO and simulcast.
7: News this hour from Town Hall. I'm Jason Walker. Federal Reserve holding its benchmark interest rate steady, but it does leave the door open to raising rates in the future. Federal Reserve Board Chair Kevin Warsh says three members dissented with the decision to leave the interest rate unchanged.
8: I asked for a good family fight and I got one. That's the purpose. That's the design feature. I come into this meeting, even this press conference, heartened by what I've experienced the last 2 days. Most of our discussion were on the big questions that matter to the conduct of monetary policy. We didn't sort of hide from them. We weren't scared of them.
7: U.S. military launching major strikes on Iranian targets overnight. That in response to Tehran's attack on American forces one day earlier. And on another key front, Ukrainian forces hitting two of Russia's major oil refineries in their latest long-range strikes. Those attacks are part of Kyiv's ongoing pressure on Moscow and have targeted Russian oil facilities for several months, causing a fuel crisis that really embarrasses the Kremlin. Wildfires causing major problems still in Europe, and now three firefighters have been killed.
9: So this is what large parts of the forest look like after nearly a week of this fire burning. Now, there are no huge flames here anymore, but there are hot ashes everywhere and smoke still rising from the ground. With the vegetation so dry after several severe heat waves, firefighters know that these hot spots can flare up again at any moment. Helping them are dozens of local volunteers. Some have come with nothing more than a shovel sometimes, others with water tanks on the back of their trucks.
7: More on these stories at townhall.com.
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7: The FCC banning imports of new foreign-made humanoid robots and power inverters, citing national security risks.
12: The move targets China, which dominates the global market for humanoid robots. The FCC ban also includes quadruped robots, often called robot dogs. The ban could test relations with Beijing ahead of a planned U.S. visit by Chinese leader Xi Jinping in September. China has criticized the move, accusing the U.S. of protectionism. The ban follows other U.S. restrictions on Chinese products. Rich Thomason, Washington.
7: South Korean tech giant Samsung Electronics has reported a record operating profit of $62 billion for the April to June quarter. Despite soaring profits, the company's shares, though, have fallen sharply this week in South Korea's volatile stock market. Breaking news and analysis, Town Hall. It is an unusual situation, to say the least, one that is leaving a lot of people frustrated, frightened, and very concerned. Howard University trying to enroll students, re-enroll them, who missed a tuition deadline.
13: The interim president of Howard University, Wayne Frederick, says over 200 of more than 500 freshmen who were recently unenrolled have been readmitted. He said the school started meeting and speaking with parents and students last week, which led to the re-enrollments. Some students at the historically black university in Washington, D.C. had outstanding balances after their aid and scholarships were applied, while others had incomplete immunization paperwork. Dozens of students had taken to social media, panicked about their next steps. Frederick defended the way the school handled the issue, saying they had been clear with students and families, but many apparently misunderstood the financial obligations they were expected to meet, with tuition due by mid-July. Jennifer King, Washington.
7: And more on these stories, townhall.com.
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16: 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Fall, wind, spring, and hotter than Satan's ass crack. 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

0: football coaches and players charged over an alleged hazing at a high school. Wait to hear this story. In the meantime, there's been a volcanic eruption where, I'm going to tell you. I'm Kate Delaney, but first to the top, we swing into the rundown. The beginning of America Tonight. Let's start with Iran. The U.S. just completed a heavy wave of strikes on Iran. So they hit dozens of targets in a heavy wave, according to CENTCOM. Here's a little bit of the specifics there. The assets struck dozens of Islamic Revolutionary Guard Corps targets there, including military command centers, missile and drone facilities, coastal surveillance and defense sites, maritime capabilities. The strikes were aimed to further diminish the threats posed by Iran and any of its proxies to American forces, commercial shipping, and neighboring Gulf countries. And that was just a short while ago. And the U.S. said that they were going to do these retaliatory strikes. This happened Wednesday night in the wake of Tuesday night's surprise attack on U.S. forces. I know you're not surprised, right? Of course, there was going to be a response. During Tuesday's White House meeting, President Trump and Israeli Prime Minister Netanyahu discussed multiple options for how to prevent Iran from developing a nuclear weapon, including militarily, diplomatic, and economic pressure options. Netanyahu did not express, apparently, to the president a preference for which option to take when asked if he preferred the military route or not, because there's been so much discussion about that. Meanwhile, we move to the Hill. Fox News anchor Laura Ingraham was right behind Anthony Fauci, who was testifying during a Capitol Hill hearing on Wednesday. Republican Senator Bernie Moreno used her as an example during the hearing as a person who was shamed over what they said about COVID-19. Fauci, who led the U.S. government response to COVID-19, as you all know, during the pandemic, appeared after being subpoenaed by Senator Rand Paul and invoked his Fifth Amendment right. Take a listen.
1: Although it pains me to do so, because of the respect I have for the legislative branch of government and my decades-long record of cooperating with Congress, under the advice of my attorneys, I will invoke my right under the Fifth Amendment of the Constitution to refrain from answering your questions. Thank you.
2: Dr. Fauci, can you just turn around and look at the people behind you? You're not willing to do that? Look at the people who were absolutely shamed for saying what we know now to be the truth. You can't even look at them?
0: Yeah, and a lot of that hearing went on the same way, although there were plenty of Democratic questioners, senators, who defended Anthony Fauci. Republican senators vowed to vote next week on holding Fauci in contempt of Congress after he declined to answer the barrage of questions. And of course, you all know, again, the former director of the National Institute of Allergy and Infectious Diseases, and he repeatedly kept invoking the Fifth Amendment. And he said, as you heard there, that he couldn't answer the questions under the advice of his attorneys. Paul has long accused Fauci of deceiving Americans about the origins of the COVID-19 pandemic. We'll see where it goes from there. But for some people, that was a surprise. We knew he was coming up, but then all of a sudden, the day was upon us. All right, speaking of the day being upon us, it is that time of the month when, if you count the weeks ahead, that the Fed is going to make an announcement as to whether or not they're going to raise or cut interest rates, but they decided to hold the rates steady. Here is the new Federal Reserve Chair, Kevin Warsh, on the no rate cuts.
3: Today, as you know, our committee decided to vote by a 9-3 vote to maintain the target range for the federal funds rate at 3.5% to 3.75%. The committee is continuing its policy of making ample reserves in the banking system. The economy is showing impressive resilience. Even with recent shocks, the trends are positive and reveal solid growth. Job gains have kept pace with the workforce, and the unemployment rate has changed little.
0: Here was the president's reaction. He was asked at the White House today what he thought of what the feds decided to do.
4: Kevin's fantastic, but he's got a board. Yeah, Kevin's got a board. He's fantastic. He's a brilliant guy, smart. I know he'd love to see lower interest rates, but he's got a board, and it's a political board, and they want to keep rates up. But we fight through rates.
0: All right, so he's right. There is the board. They make the decisions, and that was the decision that was made this time around, and you heard the reasons why. There were a bunch of football coaches and players that have been charged at this Pennsylvania high school for an alleged hazing instance. The charges alleged several members at Cheltenham High School football team assaulted a 15-year-old sophomore after two preseason practices last year, and that the coaches kept quiet after the victim reported the incident. So the grand jury indicted after a lengthy investigation into those allegations into the football program. And the Montgomery County District Attorney, Kevin Steele, said during a press conference on Wednesday that he was stymied by the reluctance of people to be interviewed about any of the incidents, one of which he said was captured on a cell phone by two players. And now you've got six players that face criminal charges in connection with the locker room assault on a teammate. And the district attorney went on to say no student should ever experience violence or fear in a school setting, and no legal outcome can erase the harm that was experienced. We appreciate that nearly after a year, charges have been filed. Videos show the players restraining the victim. Another used a broomstick to poke at his backside. I mean, some terrible things that they were screaming at him, and it was hazing. That's exactly what it was. But by doing that, and then, of course, having the video evidence, that became the other, you know, the other part of it. So this is something that still continues to go on, and sometimes it can lead to some very, very sad consequences. A volcanic eruption. So Kilauea is the volcano we're talking about. It sent lava 500 feet into the air. It's the 52nd episode of Kilauea's current series of eruptions. It's really beautiful when you see it from afar. I wouldn't want to be near it. However, when it unfolds, that's for sure. And it's on the Big Island, of course, Kilauea. The north vent spewed that lava into the air. Plumes of clouds of heat and ash reached heights, they say, of 19,000 feet above sea level. Some 3.5 miles is what that would be the equivalent of. And it's, like I said, it's pretty cool to see it. 4 minutes of an eruption, gas and flames flying out of that north vent. Seeing the video and seeing the pictures of it is neat. I had the good fortune to fly over it when it was just a tiny, tiny bit of flow there, and it still blew my mind to see it. The current series of those eruptions I talked about began in December of 2024. We're going deeper, plus winning an $800 million.
5: Did you know that healthy arteries make a gas? Yes, actually three known gases. Hi, I'm Dr. Mitch, and nitric oxide is a gas that's readily made all day long to keep our arteries open by relaxing the blood vessel walls. By doing this, our circulation is increased, bringing blood, oxygen, and nutrients to every part of your body. Both age and poor diet can lead to a loss of this precious gas, and in turn, blood pressure can go up, energy can go down, and you can get tingling in your hands and feet. 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

0: Imagine winning $800 million. And of course, you're not going to get all of that, but you're going to get $351 million free and clear by the time you take the lump sum, by the time the taxes are taken out. I think I could live with $341 million. How about you? It's not about could, would, or should, or what would you do. For one person, it's about that is their reality. And it happened because they bought a lottery ticket for the Mega Millions at a Bradenton, Florida Wawa. People who frequent the place had this reaction.
1: That's unfathomable. That's insane.
2: I can't believe that the winning ticket is sold here. It's exciting.
0: If I bought a ticket there, I'd be like, oh, it wasn't me. Maybe that person was in front of me or behind me when I got the ticket. I don't know. But it is pretty wild to just kind of wrap your head around that amount of money. Lately, I've been reading stories about, the winning the lottery was the worst thing that happened to whoever the winner was. And then you'd read the story, and of course, everybody wanted everything from them, or they blew it all on crazy things. Or I read a story of a guy who won one of the biggest lotteries, and he already had a decent living, a company that he had built up from the ground up, and he was frequenting strip clubs and casinos and blowing apart his relationships with everybody in his family. So I don't know. To me, I just think you could give, and you could still get so easy if you won that kind of money. It's, again, thinking of that is just absolutely wild to me. All right, we go deeper on the Iran situation. So it is that game of, okay, what is next? And, of course, the biggest thing is what I talked about at the top, that there was a retaliation against that country for Tuesday's surprise attack on the U.S. There was no way that was going to stand. The president had vowed earlier to strike Iran for a missile attack on U.S. forces in Jordan because of what that could have been, too. But the strikes just came hours after the president said that. So that kind of dashes hopes for an immediate diplomatic breakthrough. The assault was larger in scope than previous U.S. attacks. It didn't amount to a return to major combat operations. But when you say heavy wave of strikes, and you talk more specifically about attacking dozens of targets, and the targets I mentioned include, what do they need? Missile and drone facilities. What about defense sites? What about maritime capabilities, boats, ships, things that go along with that? And the idea, of course, is to attack them in a way that eliminates the threats, if any, that they pose, right? And when he said, when the president said we're going to be hitting them very hard, it was interesting. There was something I didn't say that I thought, oh, there's the hashtag. Hashtag, because it's our turn. So their unprovoked attack on U.S. troops was what led to this happening. And now the Trump team had hoped the talks would hammer back out again, but they collapsed on Tuesday. And then, of course, there was the Jordan hours of attacks. And now it's, you know, it's inevitable. It's going to be always the question of, will I always hit back? And, of course, the answer is going to be yes. Yes, they're always going to hit back. And then there was the big meeting with Netanyahu, an important one, face-to-face. And what were the three strategies? We know the three strategies. Is it going to be a diplomatic agreement? Which now it seems like that's getting further away from it, at least what we can see. Intensifying economic pressure, that can happen. Ramping up the blockade or renewing military action. So what are the costs? What are the timelines for any of that? And here's the thing. If Tehran continues to strike ships, what are the next targets? Bridges, power plants. All of that affects the people. So that's even more than we're going to hit your stockpiles and we're going to go after the things that are going to crush you and shut you down even faster. And it's tricky when we talk about Hormuz. So there was somebody I saw today, and I thought, oh, yeah, this is somebody who is on the cutting edge of this and is right there and knows what's happening. U.S. Ambassador to NATO, Matthew Whitaker, he was on the tube and being interviewed on the timetable to wrap up the situation with Iran.
3: President Trump is looking for diplomatic solutions and negotiations to be successful. But right now, Iran is not acting rational. And Israel is not going to drag the United States into anything. President Trump is the leader of the free world. He is going to take us in the direction that we should go, that's in the best interest of the American people. And so, you know, we just need to make sure that we continue to invest in our military, that they are strong and capable and have everything they need to prosecute not only the conflict with Iran, but also globally protect the peace and make sure that we can project power. So I think President Trump's going to make the right decision in this regard.
0: By the way, Israeli intelligence believes that Iran moved thousands of uranium enrichment centrifuges into tunnels deep inside a mountain last fall. So Israeli and U.S. people on the inside are thinking, okay, what happens if they were transported to this Pixax mountain site last fall after that 12-day war in June when American and Israeli strikes pummeled Iran's three main nuclear sites? And Iran's foreign minister and the United Nations nuclear watchdog, the International Atomic Energy Agency, didn't respond to requests for comments after that happened. It didn't respond to any media request, including from the Wall Street Journal. And so, you know what? Knowing that could be where it is, Pixax is a possible target for a big shot. That's what the president said a couple of weeks ago. And it's actually the first time that he explicitly talked about that specific of a target when you talk about the centrifuges. So now you wonder if it's buried, you know, if it's buried there, the hitting that area heavily would be very different than the underground locations, some of the other underground locations that was thought to be. And Pixax has been under surveillance by the U.S. and Israel for years. But there's not a lot known about the activities at the site. And it is definitely near one of Iran's main nuclear installations. So this is interesting to see. There's been a lot of activity there for the past 15 months. So that means, what does that mean? They're surveying it. They're doing surveillance on it. Truck traffic, tunnel reinforcements, securing the perimeter, focusing on all of that, work around an older tunnel. So it is plausible that they could have moved it. And this could be the target that they're looking at, because it wasn't considered a priority to bomb last year during the Israel-Iran war and hasn't been targeted in the round of fighting with the U.S. that began back in February. The worry is that they could use the tunnels to store or build nuclear equipment and set up a small enrichment facility for producing the fissile material that they need. And of course, you know this, but centrifuges are machines that are used to spin uranium gas that separates the isotopes to enrich the material for civilian nuclear energy or potential weapons production. But Iran, of course, always denies seeking nuclear weapons, but they've produced about 1,000 pounds of 60% enriched uranium near weapons grade. So, and this is it's not just Hormuz, remember, it's also the nuclear side, which is mentioned constantly as the reason why the sacrifices that are made, because we don't want Iran to have serious nuclear capabilities. And if there's a lot of activity, it looks like maybe they're moving faster in that direction. All right, coming up next, we're going to lighten the load a bit as we head to another big movie premiere that's coming up this weekend. And this could blow away The Odyssey and anything else in its path, all because of a bunch of spider webs. Hint, hint.
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7: With SRN News, I'm Jason Walker. Japanese authorities say this week's powerful earthquake has killed now at least 23 people. Dozens more have been injured. An unknown number of people are missing. The quake set off a massive explosion at a mall and also toppled a factory. Wildfires still causing problems in parts of Europe. At least three firefighters have been killed. And making matters worse now, forecasters say the rest of the week will be dry, windy, and very hot. Microsoft posting strong quarterly earnings, surpassing expectations with a significant growth in its cloud computing and a host in paid AI users. Meanwhile, Starbucks is reporting better than expected quarterly revenue and profit, saying the business grew across customer income levels. This is SRN News.
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5: So.

0: Spider-Man is back. It's called A Brand New Day. And in this one, Peter Parker starts over. The world forgets his identity, and he's trying to live a college life while protecting New York on a more street-level scale. A new threat emerges. So he and his allies will face that dilemma. I'm not going to tell you everything about the film, but Peter Parker always intrigued me as a kid. I read Spider-Man comics. That was one of my favorites. So check out what that sounds like.
1: Hi, my name is Peter Parker. I have something to tell you that's going to sound crazy, but it's the truth.
2: You're the Spider-Man.
3: I can't tell anybody about this. Gotta keep it a secret.
2: Okay.
3: Thank you.
4: Everybody good?
5: Yeah, Spider-Man!
1: We used to know each other. We were together. But something bad was gonna happen.
3: Me.
1: And the only way to stop it was to do the hard thing.
3: You're gonna forget who I am.
2: What?
3: What are you talking about?
1: I'm gonna come and find you. And I'll explain everything.
3: You better. I love you.
2: I love you.
3: Just wait and tell me when you see me again.
1: My name is Peter Parker, and I would like a coffee.
6: Is there anything else?
1: Maybe I'll never read this to you.
3: No.
1: Maybe I'm just writing this for me. And maybe that's my responsibility, to live alone with the truth. Because I'm not just Peter Parker. I'm Spider-Man.
7: We're faced with a threat that can be anyone.
3: You sure you want to do this, Scorpion?
7: You think I'm Scorpion?
3: Talk to Banner?
7: No Banner. Only Hulk.
3: I'm sorry, but you're in danger.
6: What?
1: I promised you that I would keep you safe. Please, you just have to trust me. Come on.
6: Fine.
7: You're the only one who can sense it.
3: Hey, can we do this one at a time, please?
7: You're the only one who can defeat it.

0: Tom Holland is back with his wife now. They were married in secret, Zendaya. And the same familiar faces, or at least some of them anyway. Mark Ruffalo, you heard him there, who is the Hulk. I think he's so good. And I don't know. I just like the whole Spider-Man thing. It reminds me of being a kid, and I like him as Spider-Man. I think he does a really good job. I liked Tobey Maguire was the other Spider-Man that I liked. It seems like it's been around forever, and the reason why is because it has been. Right. So the story continues, and I'm going to say they're going to do really good at the box office. There is just a built-in audience there, that's for sure. All right, how about this as we go to the small screen and streaming? It's been 3 years, but wow, Ted Lasso is back. Yeah, so the next season of Ted Lasso, which we never thought there was going to be another one after three seasons, that was it. You got to believe that we wanted more Lasso, and it's coming back. So it wrapped up the third season, the franchise, in March of 2023. And then there was the big announcement last year that the series was renewed for a fourth season, so it premieres August 5th, so that's another thing to look forward to, because, man, we're almost into August. Can you believe it? So that is another one. This is going to be really interesting because I'm going to let you hear it, but it's a different twist on what Ted Lasso is doing. Some of the familiar faces will still be involved in this one that you'll see. Hannah Waddington and Brett Goldstein, who I think is brilliant, of course. Jason Sudeikis and Brendan Hunt. They're funny in the whole coaching ranks, but take a listen.
1: Oi, welcome back. It's good to see you.
2: You too.

0: But football is life?
1: No, life is so much more than football.
2: It's not as catchy, but true.
3: So this time it's the women that they're going to coach. And of course, Jason Sudeikis is Ted Lasso. If you don't know the story, an American college football coach from Kansas City who's hired to coach AFC Richmond, an English soccer team. That's how it all started. And he's ridiculed for that folksy optimism and inexperience with that sport. But he wins people over gradually through his compassionate approach to coaching. That's a good way to put it. And the cast of characters is just really, really good. It's funny because during the pandemic, Lasso was really big, and a lot of people I know watched Ted Lasso, and I thought it was too

0: corny for me. It's like, you know, I like Jason Sudeikis, but I just can't watch it. I just can't go there. And then I watched a couple episodes. People kept saying, yeah, just watch a couple of them. And then I was hooked because I thought it was clever and funny, and I got it. And, you know, that's the thing. We have so many options out there, right? It's like ridiculous. It's the tyranny of options when it comes to streaming whatever you want at your fingertips. So it might not be for you, but I think it's just so well done. Incredibly, incredibly, incredibly well done. All right, here's a reminder, because I get asked this, you know, every other show, maybe I get an email about it. Where can I listen to the show? I missed the show. Where can I get it? And speaking of streaming, so you can download the podcast. The highlight podcast is Kate Delaney Radio with Extra Sauce.
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0: Yeah, like the man says, I like the sauce, and it is saucy. We take the highlights. So you can get it on Apple or Spotify or any of those great podcast platforms. Of course, we love, love, love our affiliates, and it's great when you can catch it live, but sometimes you can't. I get it. Then that's the thing to do, because that's where you'll be able to find it. For example, we have our Zinger Zone coming up, and maybe you don't get the Zinger Zone. The Zinger Zone is the funny, cheesy, speaking of cheesy things or cornball-y things, that is the one-liners I throw out when I pick a theme. And so anyway, that's called the Zinger Zone. And speaking of zingers, just a couple of quickies for you in what I like to call a sports shorts, if you will. You know, Major League Baseball, this is the dog days, but I like to call it the important days, because it does seem like it. It's such a long season, but this is where you got to pick up the pace, especially when you're a little bit off the mark. I know we have a lot of Diamondback fans out there, and the Diamondbacks beat the Pirates, shut them down 3-0 on Wednesday night action. Nothing like going to a hump day baseball game, if you can imagine, on a school night to get away. So in this one, the story is pitching. Eduardo Rodriguez pitched 8 shutout innings, and Gabriel Moreno hit a 2-run homer. So that was enough juice that they needed. So this is the key thing. Arizona is 2 games up on the Pirates for the final NL wild card, because at both ends of it, whether it's winning the division or trying to snag the wild card, yeah, other people can talk about dog days, but these are necessary days. Seems like the Giants are way behind the mark, and they are, but they did have an incredible game over the Brewers. More like a football score, if I told you, 16-3, which was the final. They beat the Brewers. The Brewers have had a very good season, right? They're 67-41, but it was in San Francisco, and Luis Arraez had 4 of what ended up being an amazing amount of hits. He had 4 of San Francisco's 17 hits, and Daniel Susak hit his first 2 homers in the majors. That's a nice thing to happen, right? A lot of pad. Once you get out to it, and they really had an explosive 6th inning where they scored 7 runs, because it had been a 3-2 game until a 7-run 6th inning, and that's what made the big difference there. So how about that? But for Milwaukee, they're in a different zone, so to speak, than the Giants, but at least it was thrilling for the fans, because that's the other side of it, right? And for the Twins fans who are listening, the Royals shut them down 4-0. You didn't like to see that, because the Twins are hanging right in there, and they're competitive, and they know that this is big for them. But Randy Dobnak pitched 7 scoreless innings and held them off, could just silence them, for his first major league victory in 5 years. Imagine that, yeah. Big, big, big, big. Just gave up 4 hits and a walk. Hang with us, we'll meet you.
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0: All right, so it is not about San Juan. It's about right here in the good old USA. It's time for our mailbag. And looking at the mailbag, boy, it is full. So let's jump right to it. Let's go to this one from Hal, who's listening to us in Salt Lake City. And that would be KSL Radio 102.7 FM. He says, Kate, I couldn't stand to see Fauci's face. I saw it all over my local news because, of course, they were doing the recap of the I take the fifth, I take the fifth, I take the fifth. There was so much that went on that was wrong during the pandemic. And he, to me, was culpable for some of it. So I would have liked to hear those answers. But, of course, we didn't get to hear those answers. Good for Rand Paul for trying to hold his feet to the fire and dragging him up to the hill. I mean, it was Paul that thinks that Fauci deceived all of us about where the thing started with COVID-19. And of course, he has been up there before, but I don't know. To me, it seems like there was more duck and cover behind what was going on. Well, yeah, it was just, there was nothing. You know, it was just taking the fifth, taking the fifth, taking the fifth, taking the fifth. And here's the thing. The questioning was on the journal entries. A lot of that's what Senator Paul was focusing on between December 2019 and December 2022, and of course, the origins of COVID-19. And over the weekend, the senator released just a tranche of those journal entries. So 1,100 rather, page document, and talking about his thoughts about the origin of COVID and logs of events in the White House situation and press briefing rooms and, you know, all of that. So, you know, it wasn't all hammering him. There were definitely some that stuck up for him. But Senator Ron Johnson, for example, Republican from Wisconsin, said that Fauci lied to his own diary when he wrote that he was never shown a March 2020 reopening plan sent to governors by President Trump. So, and there were other specifics that came out during the hearing. All right, let's move to another one. This one is from Dan, who is listening to us, KVOI in Tucson, 10:30 a.m. Kate, if you haven't seen Toy Story, you need to go see it, girl. I took my two young granddaughters, and, you know, there's so much that is of the adult variety that falls yet into what kids giggle at. And I guess it's hit $1 billion at the box office, which I don't really care about that. I don't care what critics think of it or how much it makes. But I thought it was just really, really good. And I like the repeat characters. It has me hooked as well. And I guess it reminds me of the kids being younger and all of that. But if you want some good, clean, fun, watch Toy Story 5. Go to the seat on the big screen. I thought it was really, really excellent. A good popcorn film. All right. Thanks for that advice. I haven't seen it. Yeah. You know what's interesting? You mentioned you didn't care about the $1 billion. It is a popular movie, of course. And there are 63 movies that have made $1 billion. I didn't know this, but somebody told me this today. 33 of them have been released by Disney. So they got to be one of the most successful movie studios of all time, and they just keep pumping out that, you know, the good stuff, I guess, if you want to call it that. But I have seen the other Toy Story, so I'm sure I will see Toy Story 5. I don't know if it'll be on the big screen or not. I keep trying to get my nephew to go, and he's like, no, I don't want to see it. No, I don't want to see it, because he's not a little boy anymore. So it's like, he doesn't want to see it. It's like, oh, come on. It'd be funny. All right, let's move to another one. This one is Mark listening to us on 1040 a.m. News Talk 1040 a.m. in Tampa Bay. Katie, you probably already know this, but how about that Irish musician, Glenn Hansard, who died? I guess he had a motorcycle crash in Dublin, and I thought he was really good. I saw him on some show, and, you know, he's like an acoustics guy who wrote a lot of music, and he kind of got a little fame bug going when he won an Academy Award a bunch of years ago for something that he did in a movie. He did this really awesome duet. But I like his music, and I've been to Ireland a couple of times, and I actually saw him once in Dublin probably about 8 years ago or so. So I was really, really struck when I heard that. What a bummer. Yeah, he... I heard that story, and you're right. If you go back, you can look up that original song. It's Falling Slowly is the name of it. And what was interesting is, like, the whole thing was, like, made on a shoestring budget, basically. But, it was Before the Sun Was Up. And, before it was, like, 4:30 in the morning or something, I was reading some of the details on that, and they treated him, but he didn't survive. So the Prime Minister, Michael Martin, was among the people on X that talked about him being a talented musician and actor, and he survived by his wife, who's a Finnish poet, and their son, too. Yeah. Yep. All right, we go to this one. This one is from Keith, and Keith is listening to us, WGCH, 1490 AM in Connecticut. I can't imagine what it would be like to read the numbers, tick them off, and realize that you have one of the tickets. I mean, who knows? Because when you realize it, there could be others out there, but it is just one ticket. And you realize that you've hit the $800 million lottery. I'm not a big lottery player, Kate, but when it gets high just for fun, I'm filling up, I go and get a couple of lottery tickets, and sure enough, this may be the story of the person who hit that big lottery in Florida. And you can just imagine what the feeling is like, because that is a game changer for sure, no matter what position that person is in. Yeah. They had other winners too that won a couple of million, like someone won, I want to say 5 million or something, but the person who won 800 million, and I think I said the number wrong, I thought they got 341. If I get my pencil back out, it's 344.2 million cash. So it's like the 10th largest jackpot in that Mega Millions lottery history. Yeah. I mean, again, what can you say? You could change a lot of lives with that. I mean, that's the whole idea. I think that's the whole idea, is if whether you have a couple extra nickels in your pocket, or, you know, whether you have 344 million plus. But imagine that store, that Wawa, which is a convenience store, realizing, oh, yeah, that's us. Yeah. Pretty wild. All right. Thanks for all the emails. You can always send me your thoughts, Kate at katedelaneyradio.com. Let's check the pre-market bell. All right. So, it all was about the interest rates, right? And that, of course, is staying the same. Oil is at $83.71 a barrel. Dow futures up 0.14%. S&P future up 0.31%. NASDAQ futures up 0.58%. It's pre-market. The numbers are moving, but the stocks are, it shows that stocks probably will be rising on the day. And, of course, there's some earnings that are happening, and that always makes a big splash. And I don't know. It's interesting times. Some people are fearing that there's going to be a big crash, and some say that there may be an adjustment, but it might not be as big as you think. I say this all the time, but it's the world's largest craps table. There's no guarantee of anything, right? The whole idea is you just try to, you watch it, you pay attention, and place your bets. That's what it's like, right? Thanks to the Minnesota 2, Jason and Daniel, for all their work on the technicals, and all of you for listening to this hour of the show. Ted Lasso says the harder you work, the luckier you get. Expect more of those zingers coming our way in the next couple of weeks. I like his folksiness.
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6: News this hour from Town Hall. I'm Jason Walker. Family and friends saying goodbye to Lindsey Graham at the Columbia, South Carolina funeral Wednesday. The former U.S. Representative Trey Gowdy disputed the notion that Graham never met a war he didn't like and that the senator went to Ukraine before his death for a good reason.
7: Was he willing to go to war? Yes, as a last resort. Blessed are the peacemakers. He was on a trip, what turned out to be his last trip, trying to broker peace in a war where hundreds of thousands of people had lost their lives.
6: Senator Lindsey Graham died July 11th. He was 71. The deadline has passed for the Trump administration to ask the Supreme Court to reconsider its ruling on birthright citizenship.
8: The Trump administration had until Tuesday to ask the U.S. Supreme Court to reconsider its June decision, which struck down President Donald Trump's executive order to deny automatic citizenship to children born in the U.S. whose parents are in the country temporarily or illegally. Trump had promised to push for a rehearing shortly after the high court handed him his loss. The White House has not responded to messages seeking comment. Donna Water, Washington.
6: The president announcing an overhaul for a key airport.
9: President Trump has unveiled a $22 billion renovation plan for Washington Dulles International Airport.
10: Plans for a major and long overdue renovation and reconstruction of Washington's really horribly thought of Dulles International Airport.
9: The White House says America should have the best airports and infrastructure in the world. Willie Nelson, Washington.
6: Wildfire is still causing problems in Europe. At least three firefighters have been killed, and now forecasters say the rest of the week will be dry, windy, and very hot. More on these stories, townhall.com.
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6: Democratic socialist running for office in Michigan under fire for using controversial rhetoric about a sitting senator.
12: Michigan Senate candidate Abdul El Sayed under fire for comments he made during a fundraising call about Pennsylvania Senator Democrat John Fetterman. El Sayed saying, ideally you put one ogre on a pike and then everyone else gets the message. During a debate this week in Michigan, El Sayed not apologizing and saying, I was referring to a guy named John Fetterman who has done terrible things, got elected on a set of values, and is now completely throwing those values in the mud. The Michigan primary coming up on Tuesday. Laura Winters reporting.
6: A judge in Wisconsin ruling voters who have already returned their absentee ballots for the state's primary election not allowed to void those and request a new one. Judge ruled against the Democrats who filed a last-minute lawsuit in the case. Breaking news and analysis, townhall.com. A jury has acted.
13: Hadi Matar, the man who stabbed Satanic Verses author Salman Rushdie at the Chautauqua Institution, has been convicted of federal terrorism charges. A jury in Buffalo, New York, took just a few hours to find him guilty of all charges, including engaging in an act of transnational terrorism. Matar faces a potential life sentence at his sentencing in November. He's already serving a 25-year sentence for attempted murder on state charges. Prosecutors said evidence from Matar's New Jersey bedroom and his computer pointed to months of tracking and preparations for what he hoped would be an execution. I'm Jennifer King.
6: On Capitol Hill, Dr. Anthony Fauci, the prime witness on events surrounding COVID, Senate Homeland Security and Government Affairs Committee Chairman Rand Paul says Dr. Fauci owes Americans an apology for helping to produce the pandemic. Meanwhile, Fauci himself invoked the Fifth and could be in trouble in Congress. More on these stories, townhall.com.
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0: With the Ukraine war, Poland scrambles the jets as Putin launched a massive attack. What's that about? Sean Diddy Combs is set to spend less time in prison than expected. His release date was moved forward for the second time in a little over a month. I'm Kate Delaney, but first at the top, we roll into the rundown here on America Tonight. We start with Iran and the U.S. completing a heavy wave of strikes on Iran. CENTCOM announced that that happened after the surprise missile attack on U.S. forces earlier in the week. What they said was that they struck dozens of Islamic Revolutionary Guard Corps targets in Iran, including military command centers, missile and drone facilities, coastal surveillance, defense sites, and maritime capabilities. And the whole thing about the strikes is to try to diminish that threat more and more posed by Iran and any of its proxies to American forces. So this is a retaliation in a sense for what happened with Iran launching multiple ballistic missiles on Tuesday toward U.S. forces based in the Middle East. But all of those missiles, of course, were successfully intercepted. So on that front, we're going to give you the take of an ambassador in a few moments here. But before we get to that, let's talk about Dr. Fauci. He was on the Hill today. In fact, Fox News anchor Laura Ingraham was right behind him. You could see her, you know, because the camera was focused on Fauci. You could see her during that. He was testifying during a Capitol Hill hearing. Republican Senator Bernie Moreno used her as kind of one of the examples during that hearing of somebody who was shamed over what they said about COVID-19. Fauci led the U.S. government response, as you all know, to the COVID-19 pandemic, and he appeared after being subpoenaed by Kentucky Republican Senator Rand Paul, and he kept invoking his Fifth Amendment rights against self-incrimination, refusing to testify even just minutes into the hearing.
1: Although it pains me to do so, because of the respect I have for the legislative branch of government and my decades-long record of cooperating with Congress, under the advice of my attorneys, I will invoke my right under the Fifth Amendment of the Constitution to refrain from answering your questions. Thank you.
2: Dr. Fauci, can you just turn around and look at the people behind you? You're not willing to do that? Look at the people who were absolutely shamed for saying what we know now to be the truth. You can't even look at them?
0: All right, so during the hearing, he was asked specifically about what was released, what Senator Paul released, his diary entries, and what he said in those entries. Over the weekend, it was like a 1,100-page document. It revealed his inner thoughts about the origins of COVID and a log of the events in the White House situation and press briefing rooms and a bunch of media appearances about the response to COVID-19 and other health outbreaks. Fauci's attorneys, well, at least one of them who was sitting next to him, attempted to speak several times after Rand Paul's questioning was over, but the senator shut him down, saying the attorney wasn't recognized, saying you were told not to sit at the table. You insist on sitting at the table. We told you you would not be recognized. You are not invited here for testimony. Would you behave this way in a courtroom? No, because the judge will put you in jail. I can't do that today, but I can have you escorted from the premises. Then he sort of stopped doing that. So there's a lot of back and forth with Fauci, just bringing up those old wounds and how people feel about what happened during all of COVID-19 for sure. Meanwhile, the chairman of the Federal Reserve, Kevin Warsh, today, no rate cuts.
3: Today, as you know, our committee decided to vote by a 9-3 vote to maintain the target range for the federal funds rate at 3.5% to 3.75%. The committee is continuing its policy of making ample reserves in the banking system. the economy is showing impressive resilience. Even with recent shocks, the trends are positive and reveal solid growth. Job gains have kept pace with the workforce, and the unemployment rate has changed little.
0: There was reaction to that, including from the president.
4: Kevin's fantastic, but he's got a board. Yeah, Kevin's got a board. He's fantastic. He's a brilliant guy, smart. I know he'd love to see lower interest rates, but he's got a board, and it's a political board, and they want to keep rates up. But we fight through rates.
0: All right, so yeah, the interest rates, of course, why they affect you and I, that's why you follow that, what happens with mortgage rates, what happens with borrowing, all of that. And one of the things that Warsh said is, and reiterated several times, he said there is no soft inflation target, there is only a target, and it's 2%. So 9 of the 12 members on the Fed's policymaking board voted in favor of maintaining interest rates at current levels. 3 supported a quarter point rate increase. And of course, the Iran war triggered a historic oil shortage that drove up fuel costs, as we all know, and catapulted inflation to a 3-year high. Odds are in favor of a rate hike in September, the next time central bankers meet. And that's what I say, odds are in favor, but we don't know that for sure. But elevated price increases are a big challenge for central bankers eager to beat back price hikes. You know, in theory, the Fed could raise interest rates in an effort to cool off the prices, but the move then risks a slowing down of hiring. So it's a tricky balancing act. And the oil prices are that key ingredient. Watching oil prices is very, very, very big, as we, of course, all know. All right, in the money department, boy, we have a good one for you. So the Mega Millions lottery kept climbing and climbing and climbing and climbing, and finally somebody has won $800 million. The ticket was bought in Bradenton, Florida, at a convenience store called Wawa. And so the people who frequent that store were asked what they thought.
5: That's unfathomable. That's insane.
6: I can't believe the winning ticket is sold here. It's exciting.
0: It is exciting if you have the winning ticket. We don't know much about anything except for that it was sold there. You know, it could be a bunch of people threw in money. It could be one person that just happened to grab a lucky ticket, and they would get a lump sum if they wanted to get a lump sum. You would think so. Cut out the taxes, and you're talking about $344 million plus. Wow. Yeah, again, I said this in an earlier hour. Wrap your head around that, folks. Woo! Crazy. All right, coming up next, we are going into the Zinger Zone. We got a good one for you, too. It's a very, very special day. I think you'll appreciate it, and I'll meet you there in just a few.
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0: Ah, yes. Did you know it is National Wing Day? Well, we're passing through Wing Day. It's a food holiday celebrated every year on July 29th, originally proclaimed back in 1977 by the Buffalo mayor at the time to honor the popularity and Buffalo origins of chicken wings. 1964, supposedly. When wings were credited to Teresa Bellamiccio of the Anchor Bar, who first served them tossed in hot sauce. And then another Buffalo restaurateur also served early versions of it with his Mambo sauce. I can tell you that my husband loves chicken wings, and I have a really great friend who lives in Buffalo. We went to visit her a couple years ago when I was up there for a speech, and it was so fun. She took us to the famous Anchor Bar, and he says the wings were really, really good. So there was all kinds of deals. Americans consume over 1.4 billion wings during Super Bowl weekend alone. Can you imagine? 1.4 billion? There's always the classic arguments of who has the best wings. So chickens are featured this time around. They're the star of the Zinger Zone. So let's get there. What does a chicken say to show something to its friends? Check this out. Yes. What do you call a funny chicken? A comedy hen. Exactly, right? I like this one the best. This is so easy to remember. You can all use it. You don't even have to credit me. What do you call a scary chicken? A poultrygeist. Exactly. And this is one of my favorites. What do chickens eat for dessert? Coop cakes.
1: Boo!
0: I knew you were going to boo me. I knew it. All right, here's one that's great for Halloween. What does an evil hen lay? You know the answer to this. I know you all know it. Deviled eggs. Uh-huh. What happens when chickens misbehave at school? They get eggs spelled. What do chickens use to send mail? Henvelopes.
1: Boo!
0: All right. Why did the chicken go to the seance? To get to the other side. I love that one. That's like the cross the road, but it's a better version of it. Just remember, why did the chicken go to the seance? To get to the other side. That's the one I would use. Why is it easy for chicks to talk? Talk is cheap. What do you get when you cross a chicken with a cow? Roost beef. Uh-huh. Come on. What's a chicken's least favorite day? Friday. Okay, I'm just going to give you a few more. You're just going to have to suffer for a few more. What do chickens grow on? An eggplant. Why did the chicken try to escape? It felt cooped up.
1: Boo!
0: What do confused chickens lay? Scrambled eggs. Exactly. All right, one more. Why did the chick cross the playground? To get to the other slide. Of course. Thank you very much. Thank you very much. I think those are some easy ones to remember. That's the key. If in joke telling, you got to remember and say the punchline correctly, even if it is cheeseball-y jokes, for goodness sake. All right, a little bit of sports shorts for you, catching you up on a couple of different things, including some Major League Baseball scores. So in that department... Yeah, batting practice. I told you it reminded me of going to batting practice. Oh, well, I loved it. There were a bunch of close games and some really big blowouts, a lot of gems as far as pitching is concerned. But let me throw a few of them out at you. I know we have a KLIS, a lot of people listening in St. Louis. The Cardinals pick up their 54th win, finally playing 500 ball. 3-2 beating the Cubs, and they love beating the Cubs, that's for sure. So Ivan Herrera had a two-run double with one out in the 10th inning. That gave the Cards the win that that they wanted. That's cool, too, of course, when you're there and you're at the ballpark and they win in extra frames. He lined the double to left center field off of Trent Thornton for a second career game-ending hit. I think when you play baseball, and I've interviewed enough players about this, to end a game that way and you're hitting the home run, you're hitting the small ball, you're driving in the run, whatever it is. St. Louis did snap a three-game losing skid. It had lost 9 of its last 11 games entering Wednesday. So it's nice to finally go in the opposite direction. I am certain any of the fans would tell you that. Okay, how about this? The Royals and the Twins at Target Field, not a great night, heading for the Cars early. And, of course, it was pitching. The Royals win 4-0, just could not get around on Randy Dobnak, who pitched 7 scoreless innings for his first Major League victory in 5 years. That was a big one for him. He gave up just 4 hits and a walk while striking out 4. He had 3 1-2-3 innings and no runner moved past second base. So how about that? It's crazy, too, because he hadn't won a game, like I said, in a while. It was since May of 2021 when he was with the Twins. You know, he made 21 starts for the Minnesota Twins between 2019 and 2021. And then he was pitching in AAA St. Paul before he went to Detroit, before the Twins sent him to Detroit at last year's trade deadline and all that movement that happened there. So how about that? 4-0. All right, other scores. I'm going to rifle through a couple of them for you. The White Sox knocked off the Yankees 6-5. It was the Guardians all over the Reds 6-1 out at the Great American Ballpark in Cincinnati, Ohio. Padres beating the Rockies 3-1 at Petco. The Rays shut down the Rangers, picking up their 63rd, 3-0. I know we got a lot of Rays fans that are listening to this show on 1040. And Yandy Diaz and Ryan Vallade homered, and they were part of the barrage in the first inning. And 5 pitchers combined for a 4-hitter. So that was big for the Rays. And as much as Texas had a couple of chances where they had runners in scoring position, they could not get them home. So that ended up being a nice win for the Rays. Like I said, number 63 at a crowded ballpark. All right. Also, the Marlins got the better of the Phillies 8-6. The Blue Jays beat the Nationals 5-2. It was the Mets picking one up at Flushing over the Braves 3-2. Orioles knocked off the Tigers 10-9. Giants smothered the Brewers 16-3. Braves shut down the Mets in a tight 1-1-0. All right, we jump from that to the NFL. Wow, training camps in full swing. You know, it's going to be about injuries, paying attention to that. Mahomes coming back. What does he look like? There's so many eyes on him. He worked hard in the off season to get back in the best possible shape he could, because that was such a blow to the Chiefs. I mean, he is the diamond for that team. There's no question about it. But apparently he's feeling pretty good and doing well in practice. It was a nightmare when Mahomes suffered that torn ACL and LCL against the Chargers in week 15. But the three-time Super Bowl champ has been cleared to participate, and he is participating. And this is the biggest storyline probably in any NFL training camp, given what he's done for Kansas City and Super Bowl aspirations that abound if he's healthy. Stay with us. Author's Corner next.
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7: With SRN News, I'm Jason Walker. Officials in Tokyo say they fear the numbers from this powerful earthquake earlier in the week will continue to climb. Latest death count now stands at 23, but dozens more have been injured. An unknown number of people are still missing. That earthquake was a magnitude 7.1 in the southern part of the country. Wildfires in Europe. Three firefighters have been killed. And now forecasters say the rest of the week looks even worse, with dry, windy, and hot conditions every day. Microsoft posting very strong quarterly earnings, surpassing expectations with growth in its cloud computing platform and a boost in paid AI users. Company earned $90 billion in the second quarter. SRN News.
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0: books they wrote.
1: So I'm really, really pleased to welcome to this show Rosemary Garaci. Her book is called Jacob's Troubles, A Guide in Parenting. Wow, the timeliness of this knocks me out. So again, we're thrilled to have her here on AC on America Tonight with me, Kate Delaney. Rosemary, thanks so much for coming on.
2: Thank you for inviting me.
1: Let's talk about your book. It's always interesting to people as to why they wrote this book, and you have a very good reason for it. What made you decide, okay, I'm going to put this together?
2: Well, I am also a therapist, a psychotherapist, and I see children in the Dutch families in my office. And the one point that you always call my attention is that when we see children with emotional problems, quite often it's not the child that has emotional problems, it's the parents. The parents have problems. With all the good intention, they wanted to do their best, but they may not realize some aspects that need to be focused on in order to raise emotionally healthy children.
1: Yeah. Do you think it's tougher now more than ever with all the distractions and technology and all of that?
2: Absolutely. Absolutely. No question. No question. But it is important that children don't come to this world with a prescription or with a recipe. We have to find this out as we go.
1: Right.
2: And and it's very important to, let's say, parents of adult children. They often tell me, if I knew then what I know now, it would be so different, would have been much better. And I even include myself in it because I have 5 boys. And I did not know what I know now. I did not know then what I know now. So it is so important that we pay attention to the characters of our children.
1: Yeah.
2: And see the flaws and see the, and try to improve and pay attention to see if there's the flaws reflect our own flaws. Quite often we say, oh no, this is his father or his mother. No, it can be us, not
1: right.
2: The father or the mother.
1: Right, the combination. One of the things that's interesting that you told me, and I wrote it down, it's a great hashtag, learn to give time, right? People think money, just put them in a whole bunch of sports, just dump them off, yay, you know, go for it. But there is a thing about time, and I bet you hear that a lot in your practice.
2: Absolutely, I hear, even the children. I had once a little girl, 5 years old, tell me, my mother doesn't pay attention to me. When I talk to her, she says, but I know she's not listening. Because mothers are sometimes in the computers and the cell phones during the time that they have to be with the children. So it is necessary to really pay attention. We dedicate time to our businesses, we dedicate time to our careers, to our homes, everything that is important to us. So the most important thing that we have in life is to guide our children.
1: Absolutely. And by the way, Jacob's Troubles, A Guide in Parenting, you can get on Amazon for a song. You can get it at Barnes & Noble, anywhere where great books are sold. Tell us more about the story, because it's about Jacob.
2: Yes, it's about Jacob. And what is a great encouragement to us to see that people that are so elevated spiritually, like Isaac, Jacob, Joseph, made some mistakes. What about us? We make mistakes. So it's encouraged to see that it's not just us. People even spiritually elevated higher than us having made those mistakes. So I chose the story of Jacob and the Esau because and the Bible has many stories that it illustrates a lot of points to us. I focus on the Jacob and Esau illustrate many things, but I chose to focus on the parenting skills for our story. When normally people hear Jacob troubles, you'll think about Jacob troubles, spiritual troubles, yep, and the decisions that he had to make. I am focused on the parenting aspect. So I hope it doesn't offend anyone that I focus on that. And it's perfect. It's perfect to exemplify the problems. We needed to know the children and the focus on the if there are flaws to resolve the problem, discipline, proper discipline, and the favoritism.
1: Yeah.
2: These are the 3 points.
1: Yeah, absolutely. And you say that right in the beginning. Whenever we mention Jacob's trouble, we think about the all-night struggle Jacob had with the angel of the Lord, that all of that. But there is it's so rich, the story, with so much of what you're talking about. I love that you used that and wrapped it into modern times and what you can draw from that. And you say, too, and I think this is so good, because I think people, we talked about this kind of in the beginning, how much do good or bad parenting skills have to do with the outcome of a child's life? And you say, this is true in almost all cases of child trouble. And then when they're older, because you see that in your practice, right?
2: Yes, absolutely. And influence is not just your children. Affected your children's children and their children and goes down to generations. It's not something that ends there. It perpetuates itself for many generations now.
1: Exactly. Do you think, because you know, you talk about this in the book with Jacob,

0: makes a thing of children thinking they're not the favorite, of feeling like I'm not the favorite, so it's on me. And again, you trace that back with Jacob. How important is that to try to not have that line? And you had five boys.
1: It's very important, and that's why time is the most important thing that we can give to our children. Like you mentioned, not amount of activities. Taking the children entertainment, not even books, compensates for that.
0: Right.
1: It's the attention to get to know the character, to see your child. Because children, the one that is not the favorite, often feels abandoned or feels that there's something wrong with them. Why I'm not, my mother, my father don't like me. I am not perfect. My brother is, my sister is, I am not.
0: Right. So when people read Jacob's Troubles, A Guide to Parents in Parenting, what do you hope they take away?
1: That they have to dedicate time to the children. That's what I want. If you want to raise godly and well-balanced, emotionally balanced children, you need to take the time. This is the most important thing that I wanted them to understand. There is no escape from that. We needed to have time, we need to know the child and to improve their personalities. We all have qualities and limitations. So you have to develop those qualities and curb the limitations.
0: Yeah.
1: Like, and I give the example. I had a mother that told me that she had a boy and a girl. And the boy was very social, like her. The boy was athletic. We'd go out to have lots of friends, but the girl was shy, very shy. She was a good student, but was very shy, like her father. And it's very funny because she was seeing that shyness, quietness, studious, has a defect. That is not a bad quality. That's a very good quality, but it's not the quality that she liked.
0: Right. Wow. So powerful.
1: Understanding that, she was able to provide for a shy daughter, provide her with the books that are interesting, talking to her, discuss things with her. Don't see it as, oh, that's unfortunate, she's not. No, she doesn't have to be social. She doesn't have to be flamboyant.
0: Right.
1: You need the type of more intellectual, more reserved, and that's fine. And if with the mother give attention to that, having discussions, that she felt seen.
0: Right, and that's the key thing. A perfect note to end on. That story was beautiful. Jacob's Troubles, A Guide in Parenting. Like I said, you can pick up Rosemary's book wherever great books are sold. So easy just to go on Amazon. Thank you so much for coming on.
1: You're welcome. Thank you for inviting me.
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0: leaves Georgia on my mind.
1: So this time around on Author's Corner, we're taking you to Australia for a conversation with a very prolific novelist. And I love, in our off-air conversation, I love the way he views the world and some of the subjects that he's tackled, for sure. So without further ado, in, like I said, he's in our virtual green room. Let's introduce you to Robert Edward Burley, and we're going to talk about some of his novels. Bob, thanks for coming on.
2: It's my pleasure.
1: So let's start with The Japanese Pilot, A New Beginning. Tell us about that book and what was the road that led you to write about it. And tell us about your main character, who is Shinzo Watanabe. I like that.
2: Well, Shinzo, actually Watanabe.
1: Watanabe.
2: Comes to bomb Darwin during World War II. And he's shot down by the Australian forces. And he limps over into Queensland with his plane, and then it crashes and he bails out. But he's picked up by one of the local farmers, and instead of turning him in to the authorities, he takes him home and they feed him and teach him how to farm and give him a life in Australia on their farm. They're the Flanagans. And after some time, Shinzo meets and marries one of their relations, Gertie, and has three young children. They marry, and in 10 years' time, they have a roadhouse that pumps gas in the outback, and she makes the meals. But when the authorities find out, they're saying, how did you get here? You're an illegal immigrant. So they have a big court case in Rockhampton, where they want to deport him back to Japan or put him in jail. But the solicitor from Sydney, the lawyer, argues, what's the best that can happen here? How can we help this man and the family? And he convinces the judge to allow him to have Australian citizenship. And the story is really about kindness and consideration for people, and realizing the fact that we're all human beings and we need that consideration.
1: I'll second that. We definitely need that consideration. And then another book that you've written is How Did It Come to This? And it's very current for what we're talking about. Tell the listeners what that plot is about and what the novel overall is about.
2: Well, I think everyone in the world today is watching the news, and they're kind of interested or concerned to see what happens in the Russian-Ukraine conflict. And my story follows two protagonists or two characters. The first one, Yuri, is a Russian young man who is a teacher, actually. He's conscripted into the army and sent to Ukraine to fight in Bakhmut. And while he's there, he's in an artillery barrage. He's in the bottom of a trench and he's freezing and he's about to die when who comes along and rescues him? A Ukrainian soldier called Yuri. Yuri takes compassion on him, pity on him, and revives him and actually befriends him and helps him get back to Russia to his pregnant wife. And Yuri lives up in the Ural Mountains with his wife and her grandfather. And the story also follows the path of Milo, the Ukrainian soldier who rescued him, who also rescues a nurse, Svetlana, in a bombed hospital, and tells the point of view of the Ukrainian people who are undergoing missile attacks. The conflict in the novel comes to the point where Milo and Svetlana have an opportunity to go travel to Finland and then Poland. But when they do so, they agonize over their duty, and she's a nurse. She convinces Milo they need to go back and fight for their country, and she performs her duties as a nurse. So it's a very contemporary, contemporaneous novel. It's, you can't finish the novel in historical terms because it's still ongoing. But the conflict of the people is still real and going on.
1: Yeah. And as we're speaking, there's another book that you're working on right now. So I thought it'd be fun to kind of give everyone a sneak peek on this one, because you're in the middle of doing interviews and pulling it all together. And let's hear about this subject.
2: Well, this is it's a nonfiction based on real life, where about a man called Ron Bell. Now, Ron Bell was an Australian man, a young man in the early days of World War II, and he volunteered to go and fight. He and his brother went to the Middle East, and very, very much under-resourced. He was captured by the Germans, both of them, and they were handed over to the Italians, who were sent to Trieste, to a concentration camp. Then, as the Nazis started to lose and Italy surrendered, they escaped from the concentration camp and tried to get over the Alps to Switzerland. And that's why I've called it Flight to Freedom. And I've been introducing Ron Bell's daughter and friends of his that survived. He only passed away in the 2000s, but his story is one of courage and caring, because two of the men couldn't make the journey and they were going to leave them and get away themselves. But Ron convinced his brother to go back and get the other two and help them escape. All four of them got over the Alps to Switzerland. That's Flight to Freedom.
1: Yeah, wow, what a story. So whether it's this one that will eventually come out, nonfiction, or the novels that we talked about, what do you hope people take away from reading any of your work?
2: I think it's the universality of human kindness. Kindness can overcome huge barriers, and in all walks of life. Not just in wartime, but in our daily relationships with people. Meaning if you can do someone a good turn, don't do them a bad turn. You know, it's something, my life's philosophy, that we're all in it together, we cooperate, and we help each other. I've been in the caring industry for a fair while, helping people with psychiatric disability to reunite with families and, you know, help with their budgets and things like that. That's been one of my ambitions and jobs that I've been doing. I still do it today.
1: Yeah, wow. That's all good. What wonderful thoughts that you have there. For you in writing the books, whether it's nonfiction or it's fiction, what's that like? What's it like for the process and when you actually finish it? What does it feel like?
2: It's a sense of achievement. But in my education, I was educated by Catholic nuns, and a nun told me once, if you have a talent given by God, use that talent. Don't let it languish. Use it to help other people. Now, I've got a deal with a news agent in Newcastle, where I live, that she will sell my books, but the proceeds will go to the Cancer Research Foundation. Right? Once I cover costs, everything else will be donated.
1: Wow.
2: So that's me. And that's what I want to do, to support worthy causes and not just enrich myself. I'm a comfortable person, you know, in through my work and through my employment, and I don't need lots of money to be happier. I need to see people achieving and people overcoming their problems. I'm not a saint, don't worry. I'm not a saint.
1: Right, but there is something about watching people overcome things that is rewarding, isn't it?
2: I've worked in mental health, and one lady, she was in a psychiatric institution for 18 years, and would you believe she was on the wrong medication? I got everything reviewed. I was a manager, case manager. And that woman today lives a normal life. She works. She has one mild sedative. And she used to try and strangle people. Now she's completely normal. And she enjoys her life.
1: Wow, what a story. Well, we certainly enjoyed our conversation with you. You can get these books on Amazon, Barnes & Noble. Bob, thanks so much for coming on.
2: Kate, I'm very pleased to speak with you today. Thank you very much.
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8: News this hour from Town Hall. I'm Jason Walker. The Kremlin taking a major move. Telegram founder Pavel Durov in big trouble. Karen Chamas has the story.
9: Russia's Federal Security Service has announced the founder of messaging app Telegram has been charged with aiding terrorism and has been put on an international wanted list. On Wednesday, Russia's main domestic security agency said that Telegram's administration was responsible for allowing Ukrainian intelligence agencies and extremist organizations to prepare and coordinate acts of sabotage and mass murder inside Russia. It claimed Telegram did not remove channels, chats, and bots actively used by Ukrainian intelligence agencies, among others. I'm Karen Chemas.
8: Authorities in Japan say this week's powerful earthquake has now claimed the lives of at least 23 people. Dozens more have been injured. An unknown number of people are still missing. The magnitude 7.1 earthquake set off an explosion at a mall. It also toppled a factory chimney and flattened a number of homes in the southern part of the country. United States banning foreign-made robots.
10: The U.S. Federal Communications Commission is banning new foreign-made humanoid robots, robot dogs, and power inverters, saying they pose cybersecurity and national security risks. China dominates the global market for humanoid robots with a roughly 85% market share. Power inverters are used to convert direct current electricity to alternating current and are used in renewable energy systems, data centers, and household appliances. And the ban could have sweeping ramifications. China criticized the move, its foreign ministry saying, protectionism does not make the U.S. more competitive. Donna Water, Washington.
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8: Senate negotiators working to resolve differences with leaders of the SEC and Big Ten over revisions to a bill designed to regulate college sports. Now, sponsors want to vote before the chamber goes on its summer break next week. Ted Cruz of Texas says the conversations are ongoing. He and co-sponsor Maria Catwell of Washington State are pushing to bring the Protect College Sports Act to a vote by the 7th of August. Hearing on Capitol Hill as Dr. Anthony Fauci, the prime witness on events surrounding the COVID-19 pandemic. Senate Homeland Security and Government Affairs Committee Chairman Rand Paul says Dr. Fauci owes Americans an apology for helping to produce the pandemic and then covering himself up. Meanwhile, Fauci has repeatedly invoked the Fifth Amendment. Breaking news and analysis, townhall.com. Well, the Fed is holding its benchmark interest rate steady, at least for now.
12: 5 years of high inflation have left a mistaken impression that's hard to shake, that the Fed's implicit inflation target was somehow above 2%. Let me reiterate, there is no soft inflation target. There is no soft implicit target, not on this committee's watch. There's only a target. And it's 2%.
8: Federal Reserve Board Chairman Kevin Morsch. In Wisconsin, the Public Worker and Teachers Union suffering a legal setback as they seek to regain the collective bargaining rights they lost some 15 years ago. State Appeals Court has overturned a ruling that restored the rights that unions lost under a state law in 2011. The enactment of the law sparked weeks of protests all across the state. More on these stories, townhall.com.
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8: Paranormal News, I'm George Henry. Astronomers have obtained the clearest evidence that Betelgeuse, one of the night sky's most famous stars, has a stellar companion. Using the European Southern Observatory's Very Large Telescope in Chile, researchers directly imaged what is believed to be Betelgeuse B, a faint companion star orbiting the red supergiant. Scientists had searched for evidence of the companion for nearly a century, hoping it might explain some of Betelgeuse's unusual changes in brightness. The new detected star appears to be 2 to 3 times as massive as the Sun, making the discovery even more remarkable. Researchers say there is now little doubt that Betelgeuse is part of a binary system. The discovery could help scientists better understand how Betelgeuse will evolve and whether its companion could influence the massive star's eventual supernova explosion. Hear paranormal news every hour on Into the Paranormal.
9: The case we're going to discuss next is one that cannot be ignored, in my opinion. It's that of a family who has experienced strange encounters after moving to Wisconsin to start a new chapter of their lives. I think it was 22 years ago, right about now, the end of July, beginning of August, 2004. Safe to say that changed your life and your family's.
10: You're hitting right on the head there. I think something came in and crashed back here. And that's what a lot of this activity was.
9: Give us a teaser of what might be to come.
10: Abduction. All kinds of stuff like that. Implant. My wife's flailing her arms in the air. It's starting to stress her out.
11: Whether it's unexplained or just plain strange, this is your kind of show. Into the Paranormal.

0: just a minute or two, and they'd be going back the other way at 10 miles an hour, let's say.
1: Okay, so then we were talking to Sam about this. We called Sam right away, Maranto, and he's like, you need to get all your proof, like your videos, your stuff.
0: And, all your evidence.
1: Yeah, he's like, you need to get it out of your house and get it somewhere safe
0: because
1: it's going to all disappear, you know. And I'm like, you're paranoid.
0: And he's like, you know, you should get rid of your food because if this is going on,
1: you could be poisoned.
0: They could poison you. He said to get rid of you and shut you up, they could come by with a fake tanker truck, dump it over in front of your house, say it was a spill. You had to move, let's say, because of the spill. The townspeople, I don't know, whatever, that's what happened to you. You're never seen again. You know.
1: So I gathered up all our discs and stuff, and I had a metal case that I stored stuff in, and we brought it with us. And at the time, we were heating our house with a wood stove, and we'd go up to the lumber mill where they had
0: just up the road,
1: and we would get a truckload of rippings.
0: So anyway, she says, well, this blacked out Suburban went by several times in the morning, and Sam, we didn't really know him too good at that time. We had never met him, and he's telling me, "Do you have a black light?" I said, "Well, why?" He says, "Well, just do you have a black light?" I said, "Well, I can get one, you know." He said, "Well, take the black light, scan your body, make your naked body, and tell me what you see. Get rid of all your food, like she was saying, and." I said, I can run down to Walmart this morning and get one. You know, he's okay, we'll do that. He said, as soon as your daughter gets on the bus, take off and go to Walmart. Well, I'm a little more street smart than that. As somebody I don't really know tells me to leave my house and all this weird stuff's going on, I'm not leaving my house, especially not at a specific time that they know I'm gone, you know. So we thought, well, we'll go up and get a load of these wood ripping strips and cut some of that up, you know, through the day. Anyhow, I load up the Bobcat trailer. We go up to the lumber mill up here, and I pull in the driveway. And just as I pull in, you take like a hard hook into the driveway where they load you up. And the Suburban goes by the entrance of the lumber mill. And she saw it, and she's like, that's that Suburban. And it wasn't 5 to 10 seconds. And that thing, the guy had jammed on the brakes, turned around, and was in behind us and actually blocked us in. He pulled right up like the back corner of my Bobcat trailer, so I couldn't move anywhere or go anywhere. And
1: the camera out.
0: So the guy on the forklift loading the bundle of these rippings, he kind of looks at me like, what the hell is going on here? You know, what's with this guy? And that's what he says. What's with this guy? I'm like, I don't know. I said, I can't explain, you know, I don't know what he's doing. Anyway.
1: I got the camera out and took a picture.
0: Yeah, Robin, she leans out the window of the truck, snaps a photo, and that guy left a black mark leaving the driveway. And the guy on the forklift is like, he's seeing all this play out, and he looks at me and he says, what the hell are you into, drugs or something? I said, well, no. What? He says, well, that was G-Man. I said, who? He said, G-Man, government. That truck had government plates on it, man. So I didn't see that, you know. Obviously he was more observant than I was. Anyway, kind of lost track there. This guy leaves, and the guy in the forklift says, what else, you know, what's going on in your life? Why do you think they're following you? And I said, probably the aliens and stuff. And I looked over at him when I said that, and he had kind of this smirk chuckle, you know, and I'm like, yeah, I know, you think I'm nuts, right? He's, I didn't say that. And he says, have they taken you? And I said, what, now you're making fun of me? He said, no, have they taken you? I said, I think so. I said, I can't prove that, but I think so. He said, yeah, me too. He said, I got a thing right here behind my jawbone, piece of metal. I went into the dentist and had an x-ray done, and the dentist said, hey, were you in a service or something? You got a piece of shrapnel or something behind your jawbone. And I said, well, did you have it removed? He says, nah, they'll just put another one back in there. And he said, well, I got a story for you. He says, I played in a band, he said, and you weren't allowed to drink while you're, you know, doing your band sessions at this bar. And he said, I had two beers after we got done that evening. And he said, driving home, he said, I got to my property. And he said, I just couldn't make it up to the house. I had to take a whiz, pulled into my field. And he said, that's the last thing I remember until it was daylight. And he said, I wake up, I'm laying on the ground face first. I look over, the truck sitting there, truck door is open. He said, I get myself over there. It's dead. It's out of gas. He said, I finally get it, you know, up to the house. You know, he's like, go, whatever. Got it up to the house then. And he said, my neighbor come flying in the driveway. And he says, where have you been? We've been looking for you for 3 days. He's like, what? He said, we've been looking for you for 3 days. Your truck's been out there in the field. We don't wonder where the heck you went, man. And he says, well, the best thing I can tell you, I was abducted or something. So he goes into work the next day. Now, that was a Friday night that he was playing at the bar. It's now Tuesday that he's going into work. And his boss was like, you know, where were you, man? You know, you didn't call in, blah, blah, blah. He says, well, best thing I can tell you, you know, I was abducted by aliens or something. He says, don't be telling nobody here that. You come up with a better story than that. Just get back to work.
2: Yeah, but in this case, you may have actually been abducted by aliens.
1: I think so, yeah.
0: Yeah. You want to go to that?
1: Yeah, I don't care.
0: Okay, well, I used to tell them we weren't going to go here yet, but I used to tell my wife that these lights would follow me all over. And she thought, yeah, okay, whatever. I'd go see my friends in back at where we from Minnesota. It's 60 miles over there. And I'd go over there in the afternoon, and I'd come back home. It would be, you know, nighttime, and these lights would be following me on the way home. If I went over there after dark, it seemed like they would follow me there and back home. I'd tell her, these things are following me around. I don't know what to tell you. And she had this look like, you're losing your mind. So one evening, or well, I should say one afternoon, I said, you want to go over with me and see Nick and whatever? And so she rode with, and we left there. It was dusk. Let's call it dusk. You didn't have to have your headlights on yet. Now you're going to have to follow this real close. We were driving along. We get to Highway 65. That's a four-lane road. We're on a little two-lane road off to the side, and we come to the stoplight. Now, the stoplight is red. We pull up. We're the only vehicle at the stoplight.
2: 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Otherwise, we'll continue with the Lundblades.
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15: News this hour from Town Hall. I'm Jason Walker. Hearing on Capitol Hill as Dr. Anthony Fauci was the prime witness on events surrounding the COVID-19 pandemic. Senate Homeland Security and Government Affairs Committee Chairman Rand Paul says Fauci owes Americans an apology for helping produce the pandemic.
16: Instead of an apology, you have for years avoided responsibility. Regarding the lockdowns, you argue that you did not personally issue every lockdown order, close every school, or impose every mandate, but officials across the country invoked your authority to justify these decisions. And you presented your recommendations not as judgments open to debate, but as dictates of science itself.
15: Fauci repeatedly invoked the Fifth Amendment and denounced Senator Paul.
17: The only conclusion I can reach is that the sole reason he is calling me before this committee is to get me to say something, anything, that could vindicate his repeated public pledges that I end up, in his words, quote, behind bars, unquote.
15: U.S. military launching strikes on Iranian targets in response to Tehran's attack on American forces about 24 hours earlier. Earlier in the day, Wednesday, President Trump left no doubt about it.
18: We're going to be hitting them very hard because it's our turn to hit them. They know it's coming. They're asking us not to do it. But, they tried shooting it last night. So we had five rockets shot going 8,500 miles an hour. And all five rockets were knocked down to the ground. But they nevertheless took a shot, so it's our turn.
15: Ukraine says its forces hitting two of Russia's major oil refineries in the latest long-range strikes. Those attacks part of Kyiv's ongoing pressure on Moscow and targeting their oil facilities. More on these stories, townhall.com.
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15: A legal setback for Wisconsin public workers and teachers unions as they seek to regain the collective bargaining rights they lost some 15 years ago. State Appeals Court has overturned a ruling that had restored the rights that unions lost under a 2011 state law. The enactment of that law sparked weeks of protest, making Wisconsin the center of the national battle over union rights. The law basically ended most public employees' ability to bargain for wage increases, as well as other issues. Shaw University in Raleigh, North Carolina, wants to provide literacy of a new kind, AI literacy. Beginning next year, Shaw's Divinity School plans to offer a new degree track, a Doctor of Education in Artificial Intelligence and Moral Agency. That gets underway next January. Breaking news and analysis, townhall.com. Italy says it's renewing some interest in nukes.
20: Nearly 40 years after Italy abandoned nuclear power following the Chernobyl disaster, Premier Giorgia Meloni's government is laying the groundwork for a return to atomic energy. Officials argue rising electricity demand and energy security concerns require a broader mix of low-carbon power sources, including next-generation reactors. Public opinion appears to be shifting, especially among younger Italians who view nuclear energy as a tool for meeting climate and energy goals rather than through the lens of past accidents. Keith Peters reporting.
15: Federal Communication Commission banning imports of new foreign-made humanoid robots and power inverters, citing national security risk. The move, of course, does target China, which dominates the global market when it comes to humanoid robots. More on these stories, townhall.com.
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0: And he says, I got the keys in my pocket, and my pickup starts up. He says,
1: freaked him out.
0: He just, you know, that's the story, but it just freaked him out. And he was wondering, you know, what.
1: Well, people would come to us asking for what is it, and can you help us? And we're like, we don't know any more than you do.
0: I know nothing more than you do, you know. So the photos and stuff that I sent you that are on your gallery, you want to talk about those a second?
2: Yeah, because we've posted the videos, and we'll get the pictures up here shortly, and then they'll all be on the website. So if folks don't have a moment to go over to social media while we're talking, they can just go to paranormalradio.com, and once the episode is up there for all to see, we'll put those there.
0: Oh, okay. I thought they were up there now. We could talk about
2: the videos, the pictures, but they will be.
0: Okay, well, those videos, I just shot those a couple months ago. I can go out if it's a blue sky day with some puffy clouds, or no clouds, I can shoot video of flying things zipping past the house, and they'll stay their distance from me. I've researched several different things. I'll take a mirror, for an example, and flash the sun back up at them. And they'll come to a complete stop and just sit there and watch me. I'm assuming they're watching me. I don't know why else they would stop. But then they'll actually come down. They'll come down close. They'll go by a high rate of speed. I mean, you can't hardly see it on the camera. It's like one frame. So I've downloaded a pot player where I can rip it frame by frame. And that's, I need a high speed camera. I need to spend some money. And the wife said no. But they'll come so close. I've actually heard one go by, and it sounded like the Jetsons, like George Jetson's car, that. But the thing was maybe 40 feet from me as it went by. They got the fast walkers was the documentary done by Bruce Jessup and Robert Miles. I was supposed to be part of that deal, and they kind of got that fast walker deal that we were talking one night, and I said, well, they're super fast. And one of them said, well, they're sure not, they're not walking slow or something like that, and they came up with fast walkers. But anyway.
2: Yeah, and you say that you have hours upon hours of videos, and obviously we can't post hours upon hours, but you've sent me some of the nuggets. And so those are what folks can check out. But just, tell us what kinds of things you've captured.
0: A lot of it's the morphing. I've got morphing, like at night. Nighttime stuff, I've got these, like, what I call morphing lights. And it'll be, like, twinkling, like pulsing, and it'll move over. It moves through the sky like squeezing toothpaste out of a tube.
1: And it catches up to it.
0: And then it'll like marshmallow. It'll squeeze over, and then the back part will suck up to it, and then it'll squeeze out the top, and then it'll suck up to there. It's just the weirdest stuff. The deal there that you see, you're not seeing it. One day I was standing on the front porch here, and something caught my eye. It was like a glint of light. And I'm like, what the heck was that? And the glint of light seemed to be moving to the left, let's say. And the next time I see the glint of light again, it seemed to be going to the right. So I grabbed my grabbing binoculars, and boom, glint of light. And standing on my deck here, went before I built the front and closed it, standing on the deck, the power lines out in front of the house are another maybe 10 feet above your head. That light was going right along about the height of the power lines, right straight with the road, going right down the highway. So I see this glint of light go to the right, and I put the binoculars up, and I'm watching, and sure as heck, I could see it going, and it goes up and goes into a steep climb. It goes up by maybe a couple thousand feet, and then looks like it's like an airplane does when it stalls out. The thing is like a teardrop, silver, pewter-looking teardrop. And it nosed over and come back down, and then came down, flattened back out right over the highway. And when it went by in front of me, again, you couldn't see it. So I just naturally started looking to the left then. And of course, there it is. It's climbing. It does the same thing. Goes up a couple thousand feet, comes back down. Jeremy, it did that for 8 hours. Except it wasn't just one. Pretty soon, several of them joined in with this one. It was all day long. These things were zipping past the house.
2: So you're saying daytime sightings.
0: Daytime, middle of the day. So I'm watching these things, and the wife's now, this is how weird things are. We just took it for granted. We just started, like, this is all nonchalant stuff now, you know. She's like, well, I'm going to run in. I'm watching UFOs fly by the house, and she's just going to run in town and do a little shopping, right?
2: Okay, well, so, I'm sorry. I'm sorry. We have 90 seconds left, and I want to make the most of the 90 seconds. I got to give you two credit. When most people contact me and they say, yeah, you're going to need to do multiple shows with me because we've got so much material, I'm like, okay, well, we'll just play this by ear. We'll see how it goes. I will be the determinator on how much material you have and how much show content we can do. And I must say that I am impressed because I have many, many more questions to ask. And I know you have many, many more experiences to share. But we're gonna have to cut it off right now. So give us the final thoughts for tonight, and then we'll schedule you for another time.
0: Final thoughts?
1: There's
0: a lot more, and I look forward to talking to you, and I hope your listeners are eating it up.
2: Well, let's regroup, and let's reschedule another date, and we'll make it happen, and we'll continue, as they say, the rest of the story, which is going to take probably several more episodes.
0: You got it, man.
2: All right.
1: Thanks,
2: Sean. Thanks, and Robin, thank you so much. My pleasure.
0: You bet.
2: From the cold, dark depths of a secret dungeon somewhere deep in the remote Pacific Northwest, I'm Jeremy Scott. How about that, friends? Good night. God bless. And much more of this to come.
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13: News this hour from Town Hall. I'm Jason Walker. Three firefighters have been killed now in those wildfires in Europe. Forecasters say the rest of the week likely to be dry and windy and very hot. Correspondent Alex Turnbull is in Bordeaux.
14: So this is what large parts of the forest look like after nearly a week of this fire burning. Now, there are no huge flames here anymore, but there are hot ashes everywhere and smoke still rising from the ground. With the vegetation so dry after several severe heat waves, firefighters know that these hot spots can flare up again at any moment. Helping them are dozens of local volunteers. Some have come with nothing more than a shovel sometimes, others with water tanks on the back of their trucks.
13: Search and rescue teams combing through badly damaged areas in Japan following this week's 7.1 earthquake. At least 23 people have been killed, more than 60 injured. Scores are still missing. Federal Reserve is holding its benchmark interest rate steady. However, it has left the door open to raising rates in the future if inflation remains elevated. Federal Reserve Board Chair Kevin Warsh.
15: I asked for a good family fight and I got one. That's the purpose. That's the design feature. I come into this meeting, even this press conference, heartened by what I've experienced the last 2 days. Most of our discussion were on the big questions that matter to the conduct of monetary policy. We didn't sort of hide from them. We weren't scared of them.
13: U.S. military launching more strikes on Iranian targets in response to Tehran's attack on American forces a day earlier. And Ukrainian forces have hit two major Russian oil refineries. More on these stories, townhall.com.
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13: Citing national security risk, FCC banning imports of new foreign-made humanoid robots.
18: The move targets China, which dominates the global market for humanoid robots. The FCC ban also includes quadruped robots, often called robot dogs. The ban could test relations with Beijing ahead of a planned U.S. visit by Chinese leader Xi Jinping in September. China has criticized the move, accusing the U.S. of protectionism. The ban follows other U.S. restrictions on Chinese products. Rich Thomason, Washington.
13: South Korean technology giant Samsung Electronics has reported a record operating profit of $62 billion for the April through June quarter. Despite soaring profits, the company's shares, though, have fallen sharply this week in South Korea's volatile stock market. Breaking news and analysis, townhall.com. It is an unusual situation, one that has left a lot of people frustrated, frightened, and very concerned. Here's what's happening. Howard University is working to try and re-enroll students who missed a tuition deadline.
19: The interim president of Howard University, Wayne Frederick, says over 200 of more than 500 freshmen who were recently unenrolled have been readmitted. He said the school started meeting and speaking with parents and students last week, which led to the re-enrollments. Some students at the historically black university in Washington, D.C. had outstanding balances after their aid and scholarships were applied, while others had incomplete immunization paperwork. Dozens of students had taken to social media, panicked about their next steps. Frederick defended the way the school handled the issue, saying they had been clear with students and families, but many apparently misunderstood the financial obligations they were expected to meet, with tuition due by mid-July. Jennifer King, Washington.
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23: 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And Mary Claire Kendall joins us, Hemingway author. Then in the evening, Chad Rogers of TheDipPelican.com checks in. 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

0: Thank you for letting me be of service to you this morning. Are you ready for a Thursday morning?
1: On the advice of counsel, I respectfully decline to answer based upon my rights under the Fifth Amendment to the Constitution.
0: Darn it. I was hoping to get you. You have any questions for me? I promise anything you ask me, I won't plead the Fifth Amendment.
1: On the advice of counsel, I respectfully decline to answer based upon my rights under the Fifth Amendment to the Constitution.
0: Over and over again, 111 times. Yes, they kept score. He wouldn't even answer what the color of the rug was. Dr. Fauci, do you know what the Fifth Amendment says?
1: On the advice of counsel, I respectfully decline to answer based upon my rights under the Fifth Amendment to the Constitution.
0: Dr. Fauci, what's the color of the rug in front of you?
1: On the advice of counsel, I respectfully decline to answer based upon my rights under the Fifth Amendment to the Constitution.
0: Over and over and over again. Why, if he showed, well, actually, you know what? This is exactly the kind of discipline, a mind that can concoct an entire scenario in which he spends taxpayer money to the Chinese Communist Party in exchange for gain-of-function research. And it's become even less so and maybe you join me in this feeling. It's like an itching. Like you can't get to it either. It's like right in that spot of your back. Because I have a question, and I will confess, as a child of the Watergate era, I have a question for Dr. Fauci that wasn't asked yesterday. But this all began when we were told we were no longer doing gain-of-function research in Atlanta. So, Dr. Fauci, what did the president know and when?
1: On the advice of counsel, I respectfully decline to answer based upon my rights under the Fifth Amendment to the Constitution.
0: That's what I thought you'd tell me there. 434-882-4217, that is our phone number. Emails come into jtinthemorningradio@gmail.com. Our first things, 111 Fifth Amendment invocations yesterday at the hearings. Committee Chair Senator Rand Paul closed the hearing by saying they will reconvene next week because we've learned very well that the Senate really only works 2 or 3 days a week. But they will reconvene next week to vote on whether to hold him in contempt like Steve Bannon. Federal Reserve left its key interest rate unchanged yesterday, though three officials dissented in favor of higher rates as the central bank wrestles with how to deal with the inflation that continues to hang around Americans' necks. Wall Street ended sharply lower after the Federal Reserve announcement. Benchmark S&P 500 hit its lowest level in a month, while the NASDAQ was down 9%. U.S. military said Wednesday it launched strikes on Iranian targets in response to Tehran launching drone strikes that were rebuffed but were targeting American forces in the Middle East. Saudi Arabia striked Iran-backed militias in neighboring Iraq, killing 20 fighters and 6 Iranian advisors. Oil prices gained on Wednesday as Asian shares mostly trading lower. Crude prices remain volatile. The Pentagon announced that they're taking steps to rename Joint Base Charleston in South Carolina after the late Senator Lindsey Graham. President Trump announced a $22.5 billion renovation to Dulles International Airport. It will get rid of the people movers in exchange for a U-shaped passenger train system that will connect terminals and a new parking garage for 32,000 vehicles. John Cornyn announced that he's not going to support advancing Attorney General Todd Blanche out of the Judiciary Committee over concerns over the anti-weaponization fund. Cornyn told press they know what they need to do, meaning the administration, but they simply refuse to do it. And Ukrainian forces hit two Russian oil refineries overnight. On September 11th, we'll be bringing this show live to you from Shanksville, Pennsylvania, the site of the Flight 93 Memorial. These broadcasts brought to you in part by the Heritage Guide to Historic Sites and Big Ridge Guns and Archery.
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0: Yeah, I have to confess, I enjoy me some Cooper Allen. I really do. He goes, I don't know if anyone's playing him or not. I've talked to some folks in country music, but they don't really have any control over the music they play. They apparently get it piped in from corporate headquarters, so I don't know if he's getting any radio play outside of places like this. He's probably going to get a little bit this morning, the Tony Fauci blues. The Fifth Amendment. We spent a little time on it, and we sat down with a great constitutional barrister to discuss exactly, you know, what the Fifth Amendment means in abstract too, but also in your applications as well, because it's not just Tony Fauci doing it. This is your rights as well as Tony Fauci's. And we'll get into the conversation I had with Matt about it in a moment, but the question I raised a moment ago: what did the president know and when? See, years and years ago, there was this fella, his name was Michael Mann. Ardent consumers of talk radio know the name because he's the one who sued the great Mark Stein, who, you know, when I bring up Michael Mann, people will often say, Joe, be careful, he sued Mark Stein. Well, yes, he sued Mark Stein because Mark Stein said that he might be the worst employee State College or Penn State University had, including Jerry Sandusky. And, you know, once you drop the Jerry Sandusky bomb, he was the former defensive coordinator for Penn State, who was more offensive in how he behaved towards young boys, especially since he ran a summer camp for young boys. So Mark Stein's problem was that he said that Michael Mann was the worst Penn State employee, even worse than Jerry Sandusky. That's what got him sued. Just bringing up the fact that Michael Mann is a shyster and a con man, and perhaps at least the climatologist's face of scientism, that word that was coined by Dr. Robert Malone to give name to the people who are given a bag of money and an answer and told to go find the question that brings us there. Douglas Adams fans will know that, generally speaking, when somebody is proposed with an answer and not a question, they'll often get a big bag of 42. But I bring up Michael Mann because years ago he worked for a university not far from where we're flagged from, not far from where Thomas Jefferson sat and studied documents of the Enlightenment on his way to writing the Declaration of Independence 250 years ago, in case you forgot. As a matter of fact, he was employed by the university that after Mr. Jefferson did that and went to France and did other things, came back home and founded the University of Virginia. Michael Mann, working for the university in the early stages of the hockey stick that Al Gore used to prove his point in his science fiction. Yeah, it's a little bit science fiction, a little bit fantasy, but it ain't a documentary. An Inconvenient Truth. So Michael Mann is working at Penn State at this point, but the Attorney General for Virginia, Ken Cuccinelli, wanted to find out if his client, the University of Virginia, had been a participant in a fraud against taxpayers case. See, if you get taxpayer money under fraudulent premise, you're supposed to go to prison. There's a law. It's called the Fraud Against Taxpayers Act. Also want to know why nobody's brought this up to Tony Take the Shot, Leave the Cannolis, Fauci, but not a lawyer nor a senator, I work for a living. But the University of Virginia circled the wagons, told their own lawyer that, you can't see him. I wouldn't hide him in the stove. If all those documents were so important, would I hide them in this stove and throw this lit match in there? Poof. No, I guess you wouldn't, Rabbit, you wouldn't. So what wound up happening is the great Chris Horner, author of Red Hot Lies, Power Grab, and so much other, looks into the fraud that is the climate world, issued FOIA requests to other universities that Michael Mann had bragged about working with in the development of the hockey stick. See, they weren't nearly as prickly about sharing all the emails. So we were able to learn what Michael Mann had been doing through back channel, if you will. The other people he was working with who weren't nearly as ardent about protecting his silence. So that's where I feel like we need to go with Tony Fauci. He's going to Fifth Amendment up. So let's start talking to the other unindicted co-conspirators. See if a RICO charge or two could be used to pry a few of these people loose. And the most important one is the boss of the operation. Tony Fauci didn't invent this stuff. He was told to do this by the White House. That White House that we already know is not beyond leaning on a few businesses like Burisma Holdings to make themselves some cash, but also to make themselves some political gravitas. So the question that has to be asked next is, what did President Obama know and when? Because that's the key is, President Obama is the one that ordered all this to start. He's the one that said, we're not going to do gain-of-function research here in the United States. And that's when it all moved to the Wuhan labs of China and the labs that I imagine haven't been bombed by Russia yet in Ukraine and France. There's some of those labs in France, all those places we didn't want to do the dirty work on gain-of-function weaponization of bioterror. But I think it's important to find out, what did the president know and when? And everyone's dancing around that topic. Is he still the magic president? Is any allegation of wrongdoing by Barack Obama still cloaked in a white sheet of racism? Because it seems like it, because that's the question I'd want to know. Tony Fauci bragged about how many presidents he worked for. What about this one?
1: Did you know that healthy arteries make a gas? Yes, actually, three known gases. Hi, I'm Dr. Mitch, and nitric oxide is a gas that's readily made all day long to keep our arteries open by relaxing the blood vessel walls. 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
3: Louisiana Radio Network, I'm Case Kieschnick. A large clinical trial led in part by LSU's Pennington Biomedical Research Center has shown that specialized treatments for kids and teens with obesity can be delivered at their primary care doctor's office. Andrew Greenstein reports.
4: The study of more than 700 children found that nearly half receiving the family-based intervention at the primary care doctor's office achieved a clinically meaningful resolution. Dr. Amanda Stiano, the director of the Pediatric Obesity Lab at Pennington, says the program teaches basic nutrition skills.
5: Teaching how to eat healthy, cook healthy meals, helping families with grocery shopping, making their dollars stretch.
4: And Dr. Stiano says it goes even beyond that.
5: Other things like physical activity and sleep, managing stress. Even teaching parents some positive parenting strategies.
4: I'm Andrew Greenstein.
3: Louisiana has reached 100 cases of cyclosporiasis, a parasitic intestinal infection causing explosive diarrhea. There have been nearly 1,200 reported cases nationally. LRN.
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13: Hey, thank you so much for joining us as we close out this month together. We've had a great month talking about some principles from the Word of God that give us perspective on life. And perspective is everything. You know, if you don't have this perspective of heaven, you only have what earthly principles can give you, and that'll never be enough. So we've added to your reservoir of truth, and we've added to your principles of living, and we hope you're not just listening to this truth, but that you're applying it to your life. We'll get to the lesson in just a moment, but I only have today and tomorrow to let you know that my friend Robert Morgan has given us a wonderful treasure for the 250th anniversary of our nation. This treasure is a book called 100 Bible Verses That Changed America, That Made America What It Is. This 350-page hardback book is available to you as a resource for your gift to Turning Point during the month of July. All you have to do is ask for it, but send a gift of any size to Turning Point, and we're happy to make this book available. Thank you for being an investor in this ministry, because we're making a difference around the world. People are coming to Christ, churches are being renewed, and God is being honored and glorified. You're a part of that, and we thank you. Be sure and ask for the book when you send your gift, and it'll be on its way. Now here's today's lesson. Let's open our hearts to it. Paul said to the Romans, "You were enslaved to sin, but then you were enlightened by the mold of doctrine into which you were poured." And Paul's concept here is incredible to me. He said, "You were slaves to sin." What is the power that will take you out of that slavery? Being enlightened by a form of doctrine. Doctrine which changes your life. What is doctrine? It's the systematic
11: teaching of the Word of God. It's not church light. I came across these sarcastic words by Wilbur Reese. See if they don't resonate with something you know. He wrote, "I would like to buy $3 worth of God, please. Not enough to explode my soul or disturb my sleep, but just enough to equal a cup of warm milk or a snooze in the sunshine. I want ecstasy, not transformation. I want the warmth of the womb, not a new birth. I want a pound of the eternal in a paper sack. I'd like to buy just $3 worth of God, please." Did you know that's where a lot of folks are today? Don't give us doctrine. Give us something that makes us feel good. But feel good doesn't change lives. And what Paul is doing while he writes to the Romans is giving us some great truth here. He's saying, you were enslaved to sin, but you were changed by the form of doctrine to which you were exposed. And then through this enlightenment, you were emancipated. You were set free. And then it starts all over again. Having been enslaved and enlightened and emancipated, now they're enslaved again. Notice verse 18. And you became slaves of righteousness. Once again, you can't be slaves to two masters. These Romans, as Paul writes to them, had been enslaved to sin, and then they heard the gospel and the mold or the truth that was poured into them, and they were enlightened, and they became Christians, and they were emancipated. And now the Bible says, and now, having been set free from the old slavery, you become slaves to Christ. Wow. Now, how are these things alike? From the characteristics of slavery to the cycle of slavery, we now see the comparisons of it. And I want you to notice two phrases in verse 19 that put this together for us grammatically. He says, just as you presented your members as slaves to uncleanness and of lawlessness leading to more lawlessness, so now present your members as slaves of righteousness to holiness. Now, here's Paul's teaching. He's saying there was a time when you presented your members, which is your faculties, your mind, your heart, your soul, your body, your members. He said you presented your members to slavery, to sin. Just as you did it then, so now do that same thing to your new master, to Christ. Paul says that our response to grace is to be as absolute as our response was to sin. The apostle uses this parallel language to make this point. First of all, giving us the illustration of the old slavery. He says, just as you once presented your members as slaves to uncleanness and lawlessness leading to more lawlessness. Isn't that what we did when we were not Christians? Before coming to Christ, we gave ourselves to sin. We didn't even think it was a bad thing. It was just what everybody did. What did you do when you didn't know Christ? You did what you wanted to do. What was best for you? What made you happy? What gave you pleasure? What turned you on? That's where the world is today. We made our bodies available to Satan to use for whatever purposes. And when Paul uses the word uncleanness, he's talking about our outward life. And when he uses the word lawlessness, he's talking about our inward life. And when he describes it as leading to more lawlessness, what he's telling us is that sin is not static, it's dynamic. That there isn't anything such as just being in a holding pattern in your sin. Here's the way it looks, folks. You're either getting better or you're getting worse, but you're not standing still. Aristotle, years before Paul, gave us this insight in a little paragraph I found. He said, each action which we do in life is voluntary, but with each voluntary action, our disposition becomes increasingly involuntary. Over a period of time, we continue to make choices, but the choices are influenced by our former choices until a predisposition toward right or wrong choices develops within us. Isn't that true? Let me give you the modern paradigm of that that you've probably heard before. It goes like this. Sow an act, reap a habit. Sow a habit, reap a character. Sow a character, reap a life. There is no such thing, young people, as an unimportant choice. Every choice we make prepares us to make the next choice and influences the next choice that we make, which influences the next choice, so that if you sow an act, it will become a habit. And if you sow a habit, it will become your character. And if you sow a character, it will become your life. Paul talks about the old slavery, but now he wants us to understand how that applies to who we are in Christ. Notice verse 19. So now, present your members as slaves of righteousness for holiness.
14: We are to take ourselves, and just as we allowed sin and pleasure and Satan and all of that just to have us, we're to come now to Christ, and in the same way, we're to say to him, Lord God, I am your slave. Take me. Use me for your purposes. Whatever you want, that's what I want. Tell me what to do, Lord. I'm ready to do it. Where are we going today, Lord? I'm your slave. I want to be your servant. And as we follow this pattern in Christ, we will discover that yielding ourselves to righteousness will have the same exponential effect on us as unrighteousness had before. If we go on living this righteous life and practicing it with all of our might and energy and all of our time, here's what we will find. We will find that the process that went on before, in which we went from bad to worse and became viler and viler, is upside down and reversed. You become cleaner and cleaner and purer and holier and more conformed into the image of the Son of God. That's how it works. You make a choice for God, and it makes the next choice for God easier to make. And little by little, you sow these choices of righteousness, and these choices become habits, and these habits become your character, and then your character becomes your life. One of the things this proves, if it doesn't prove anything else, men and women, is this: there's no such thing as staying the same as you are. You're either getting more and more holy or getting more and more sinful. Oh, no, you say, Pastor, I'm in the holding pattern. No, you're not. You may think you are, but you're not. You're either going toward Christ or you're moving away from him. So once again, I want to ask you, whose slave are you? Now, Paul is going to add another important part to this puzzle. He's going to show us the difference between these two slaveries, the contrast of them. And he's going to do this in a very interesting way, and it's real simple to see it because it just bounces right out of the text. In our old slavery, before we came to Christ, there were three things that we had. We had a freedom, and that freedom produced fruit, and that fruit ended up in our future, right? In our new slavery, we have a freedom, and that freedom produces a fruit, and that fruit becomes our future. Now, what was it like in the old life? Did I have freedom? Yes. You know what your freedom was from? You were free from doing anything good. That's it. You were free from good. You say, Pastor, where'd you get that? Well, look down in your Bibles. In verse 20, it says, for when you were slaves of sin, you were free in regard to righteousness. When you are not a Christian, when you don't know Christ, righteousness is no big deal. Whether it's right or wrong becomes less and less important. And if that wasn't true when Paul wrote Romans, boy, is it true today. Nobody stops to even ask, is this right or wrong or moral? They just do it because it's what I want to do. That's sin. Doing what you want to do without regard to what God wants is not righteousness. And what Paul is saying here, before you came to Christ, you had a freedom. You know what your freedom was? Your freedom to ignore anything good or righteous or anything else and just do whatever you wanted to do. You felt free to do that, didn't you? That's where we get the word free love. Free love says I can do whatever I want and there are no rights or wrongs and it doesn't matter. But what is the fruit of that freedom? Notice again in verse 21.

0: the wages or the gift? Would you rather have death or life? Would you rather have a life every day with the smell of death all over it, or a life every day with the aroma of eternity poured all over it? The wages of sin is death, but the gift of God is eternal life through Jesus Christ our Lord. You got to serve somebody. Whose slave are you? Are you a servant of sin, or are you a servant of Christ? Some of you say, well, Pastor Jeremiah, I'd become a servant of Jesus Christ, but frankly, it sounds boring to me. Did you know Paul made his choice to become a servant? Paul, in three of his letters, begins the letter by saying, Paul, a bondservant of Jesus Christ. Some of you think that if you live an absolute life of obedience and service to Jesus Christ, it's going to be boring. But I assure you, it is not. How could it be boring to walk in step with the Creator of the universe? Are you looking for a boring life? Well, you may not want to follow Christ if you want to be bored. Did you know God didn't create us to live this little safe in a bubble life? That's not what being a Christian is. As you begin to live more and more with Jesus Christ and follow His direction in your life, you're living life on the edge. It's an adventure. It's an excitement. It gets me up early every morning, keeps me up late at night, sometimes keeps me awake at night, walking with Jesus Christ. It's an exciting life, and God meant it to be that. So becoming a servant to Jesus Christ and turning over your agenda and your life to Him, that's not boring, man. You're taking an upward step. You're going to the next level, because the most exciting person that ever walked on this earth was the Savior of the world. And He wants to enroll you in servitude to Him so that He can give you the life you always wanted. Don't come to me and say, being a Christian's boring. Don't tell me that. I know better. Eugene Peterson, who paraphrased the Message, wrote this. He said, the word Christian means different things to different people. To one person, it means a stiff, upright, inflexible way of life, colorless and unbending. To another person, it means a risky, surprise-filled venture, live tiptoe at the edge of expectation. If we get our information from the biblical material, there is no doubt that the Christian life is a dancing, leaping, daring life. God is always full of surprises. And the one of the reasons why sometimes when you follow Christ, it's hard to make long-range plans, because He doesn't always tell you ahead of time. You got to sit loose in the saddle when you're a disciple of Christ, because He's got great plans for you. He doesn't always give them to you all the way in the future. He gives them to you one day at a time. Isn't He a surprising God? And you know, I tell people on my staff, I don't like surprises, but I like God's surprises. I came across this, and I think more than anything I've ever read in my life, it describes how the life of service to Jesus Christ rolls out. Let me just tell you, I know that all of us here aren't in the same place. Some of you have been Christians a long time, and you've been just living life as safe as you can, not wanting to get out of the comfort zone. I don't know who wrote this, because I can't find the author, but I'm going to read it to you, and you see if you don't understand what I'm saying. Listen to this. At first, I saw God as my observer and my judge, keeping track of the things I did wrong so as to know whether or not I merited heaven or hell when I die. He was out there sort of like a president. I mean, I recognized his picture when I saw it, but I really didn't know him. But later on, when I met Christ, it seemed as though life were rather like a bike ride. But it was a tandem bike, and I noticed that Christ was in the back helping me pedal. I don't know exactly when it was that He suggested we change places, but life hadn't been the same since. When I had control, I knew the way. I mean, it was rather boring, in fact, but it was predictable. It was the shortest distance between two points. But when He took the lead, when I got out of the front seat and He got in the front seat, He knew all the delightful long cuts. Up mountains, through rocky places, at breakneck speeds. It was all I could do to hang on. And even though it looked like madness, He would just turn around and say to me, keep pedaling. I worried and I was anxious and I asked, where are You taking me, Lord? And He laughed and He didn't answer. And I started to learn to trust Him. I forgot my boring life and entered into the adventure. And when I'd say, I'm scared, He leaned back and touched my hand. He took me to people with gifts that I needed, gifts of healing and acceptance and joy. They gave me gifts to take on my journey, my Lord's and mine. And we were off again, and he said, give the gifts away. They're extra baggage, too much weight. So I did, to the people we met, and I found that in giving I received, and still our burden was light. I did not trust him at first in control of my life. If you want to know the truth, I thought he was going to wreck it. But he knows bike secrets. He knows how to make it bend to take sharp corners. He knows how to jump to clear high rocks. He knows how to fly to short and scary passages. And I'm learning to shut up and pedal in the strangest places, and I'm beginning to enjoy the view and the cool breeze on my face with my delightful constant companion, Jesus Christ. And when I'm sure I just can't do any more, he just smiles and says, pedal. That's what it means to be a servant of Christ. And my friends, if you're not a Christian, it starts with taking him as your Savior and Lord. But if you're a Christian and you've been holding on to the control of your life because you are afraid that if you give it to Christ, he might wreck it, I want to promise you, I was there once, and I gave it all to him, and he has done more in my life than I could ever have dreamed about. I promise you, his plan for you is better than your plan for you. And when you come to the place when you're willing to accept that and you say, Lord, okay, no conditions, no holds barred, here I am. Take my life. Get ready for the adventure of your life. The greatest sense of freedom you ever know is the freedom you know as a slave of Jesus Christ. Just to get up every day and make it your goal to do whatever he tells you to do. No variation, no alternative. I don't know if we've ever lived a perfect day like that. But when we live that way, as servants of the Lord, slaves to the Master, we find the ultimate joy that is available to us as Christians. Tomorrow, I'm going to talk with you about something that I'm very familiar with because I've taught on this for years and years. You might think it's a stewardship message, but it's not. It's just a principle message. It's called getting through giving. And we're going to learn that we receive if we give, we receive what we receive more than we give, and we receive after we give. All of that tomorrow, laid out in principle. I hope you'll join us for the final message in July as we open our Bibles together tomorrow. I'll see you then. Thanks for listening today.
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8: News this hour from Town Hall. I'm Jason Walker. That deadline has passed now for the Trump team to ask the Supreme Court to reconsider its ruling on birthright citizenship. Here's correspondent Donna Warder.
9: The Trump administration had until Tuesday to ask the U.S. Supreme Court to reconsider its June decision, which struck down President Donald Trump's executive order to deny automatic citizenship to children born in the U.S. whose parents are in the country temporarily or illegally. Trump had promised to push for a rehearing shortly after the high court handed him his loss. The White House has not responded to messages seeking comment. Donna Warder, Washington.
8: Well, both soldiers and civilians now searching for trapped survivors in Japan following this week's powerful earthquake. At least 23 people are known to have been killed, more than 60 injured, and scores are still missing. Wildfires in France have now claimed the lives of three firefighters, and there are two different forecasts. The old one says the rest of the week will be dry and windy and hot, but now a new forecast says France could get a few rain showers later in the week. The president announcing an overhaul of a key airport in America.
10: President Trump has unveiled a $22 billion renovation plan for Washington Dulles International Airport.
11: Plans for a major and long overdue renovation and reconstruction of Washington's really horribly thought of Dulles International Airport.
10: The White House says America should have the best airports and infrastructure in the world. Willie Nelson, Washington.
8: Oil prices have fallen, Asian shares mostly trading lower. South Korea's KOSPI extended its losses after falling more than 16% in the last 2 days as investors dump shares of companies linked to AI. More on these stories, townhall.com.
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8: A Democratic socialist running for office in Michigan is now under fire for using controversial rhetoric about a sitting senator ahead of the midterm elections. Here's Laura Winters.
14: Michigan Senate candidate Abdul El Sayed under fire for comments he made during a fundraising call about Pennsylvania Senator Democrat John Fetterman Al-Sayed saying, ideally, you put one ogre on a pike and then everyone else gets the message. During a debate this week in Michigan, Al-Sayed not apologizing and saying, I was referring to a guy named John Fetterman who has done terrible things, got elected on a set of values, and is now completely throwing those values in the mud. The Michigan primary coming up on Tuesday.
8: A judge in Wisconsin ruling voters who have already returned their absentee ballots for the state's primaries not allowed to void those and request a new one. Breaking news and analysis, townhall.com. A jury has made its voice heard.
15: Hadi Matar, the man who stabbed Satanic Verses author Salman Rushdie at the Chautauqua Institution, has been convicted of federal terrorism charges. A jury in Buffalo, New York, took just a few hours to find him guilty of all charges, including engaging in an act of transnational terrorism. Matar faces a potential life sentence at his sentencing in November. He's already serving a 25-year sentence for attempted murder on state charges. Prosecutors said evidence from Matar's New Jersey bedroom and his computer pointed to months of tracking and preparations for what he hoped would be an execution. I'm Jennifer King.
8: The hearing on Capitol Hill as Dr. Anthony Fauci, the prime witness on events surrounding the COVID pandemic. Senate Homeland Security and Government Affairs Committee Chairman Rand Paul says Dr. Fauci owes Americans an apology for helping produce the pandemic. More on these stories, townhall.com.
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21: Hey New Orleans, it's Mike Church. 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

0: Dr. Fauci, can you tell us what's in the Fifth Amendment of the U.S. Constitution?
1: On the advice of counsel, I respectfully decline to answer based upon my rights under the Fifth Amendment to the Constitution.
0: And that was an actual question. I recreated it because, you know, it's like a three-hour-long hearing, and I'm not going to troll through it. And, you know, Congressman Moreno, you know, was blunt as all could be about, you know, what Tony Fauci. But then the Democrats on the committee, I mean, I've watched porno movies that didn't, well, I talked myself into a corner with that analogy, didn't I? But it was disgusting to a great degree. I mean, oh, your lifetime of service, irrelevance. If a guy manages a bank for 50 years and decides that he's getting, you know, the short end of some employment stick, and he decides to embezzle $1 million from all the depositors of the bank, you don't take that into context. Oh, he was a great employee for 50 years. Yeah, and then his last good marble fell out of his hand. The guy who shot up the city office in Virginia Beach. Great employee all these years, and all of a sudden he snapped. Supposedly. It's not like Parkland where, you know, the Cruz kid was in custody every 5 seconds. But we're missing the bigger thing. See, Tony Fauci is just a capo in this story. Had the auto pen not signed a blanket pardon for anything, I think what we needed to be doing is not making this personal about Tony Fauci. He's a great fall guy for it. He profited greatly from it. But he did it at the pleasure of the president. And in the world of bioweapons, in the world of bioterror, in the world of gain-of-function research, I want to know what the president knew and when. The president's the one who made the speech about not doing gain-of-function research back in the United States, which sent Anthony Fauci off to find a lab where they would do it for him. And, you know, we all do that. You know, somebody says, hey, you can't fix your car here, so you go find another place to fix your car, right? That's just how it rolls. Anyway, let's get into that. You and me at 434-882-4217 this morning. But our first things, after, of course, the 111 times Tony Fauci invoked his Fifth Amendment rights, Senator Rand Paul said that they will convene next week to discuss holding him in contempt. Meanwhile, while that dust was settling on that, the Federal Reserve, though not without dissent, left its key interest rate unchanged at 3.6%. Wall Street dropped to its lowest level in about a month. NASDAQ down 9% on the news. U.S. military has launched strikes on some Iranian targets in response to drone attacks on American bases that were rebuffed yesterday. Oil prices snuck up a little bit, even though some of the Asian markets are having some of the same issues the U.S. market is having. Pentagon is beginning the process of renaming Joint Base Charleston in South Carolina after Senator Lindsey Graham. President Trump is putting $22.5 billion into a renovation of Dulles International Airport just outside of D.C. They'll replace the People Mover shuttles with a U-shaped passenger train connecting concourses and a parking garage for 32,000 vehicles. Ukrainian forces hit two of Russia's biggest oil refineries overnight. John Cornyn's holding up the nomination of Attorney General Todd Blanche over the anti-weaponization fund. They know what they need to do, Senator John Cornyn of Texas said. They just refuse to do it.
2: 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We also support an organ transplant program in conjunction with Duke University Medical Center. 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It's always been important to win, especially when we're helping others.
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1: In the criminal justice system, the people are represented by two separate yet equally important groups, the police who investigate crime and the district attorneys who prosecute the offenders. These are their stories.
2: Jerry writes in, listening to us on 95.1 down in Daytona. He said, Joe, are you saying you want the Congress to invoke RICO statutes on Tony Fauci and what went on with COVID? I'm not a huge fan, Jerry, and the way you ask that, it doesn't sound like you are. I'm not always a huge fan, but I do understand why RICO, the RICO statutes were invoked, because what you'd wind up with is a politically connected mob boss who could reign with impunity, spreading drugs and committing human trafficking and stuff like that, while feeling protected because, you know, he got a pardon or whatever it might have been. But that doesn't mean everyone in his organization has that. And that's why the RICO statutes were started. So if Francis Collins, for example, doesn't have a blanket pardon from the Auto Pen Administration, well, then go drag Francis Collins in front and put him under oath. Somebody in the Infectious Disease Division of the Centers for Disease Control and Infection, Disease Control and Prevention. Thank you. I was all of a sudden stuck on infection. Wants to tell you what went on between CDC and the Wuhan lab. And you just need to find them and then use the RICO statutes to bring the whole criminal operation down. So am I a huge fan of it? But I certainly see its point, because in this hoarding era of legal jurisprudence, where we have buildings full of law piled on top of other law, all you have to do is search out the one precedent that makes your point and you'll win. And you can walk away, or you get a pardon from a president's auto pen machine. James Luck is on the phone with us, and we've got Bob in Moscow wants to chat with us. But first, James is going to talk to us about gold and silver. All the markets took a hit yesterday. James, how did gold and silver do?
3: The markets were down a bit. Gold and silver was down throughout the day yesterday until the Fed rate decision to not increase rates and to hold the current Fed interest rate. It really gave gold and silver, the support they needed. Gold is up about 0.25% so far today to $4,075, up about $8.50 so far. Silver is up 0.75% to $58.06. So both metals finding some support yesterday. We'll see where we go from here. You know, same stories the past couple weeks, ending the week here with silver trying knocking on the door of 60. I feel like a broken record, but we'll see if silver can hold and maybe test 60 again before the end of the week.
2: Yeah, I'm waiting to see some enterprising entrepreneur offer a discount on the prices of things if you pay in physical gold or silver, because I know that they make those little credit card sized, at least silver, where you can break off like a troy ounce, you know, or you can break off little, you know, a $5 bit of it. So you can actually pay with silver without having to walk around with a bag of it hanging from your belt like somebody in a medieval Robin Hood tale. That would be a tune.
3: You're exactly right. And we have some very interesting silver products there on our website at jcsgold.com, where you can get, it's like a 50 gram silver bar that, you know, it almost looks like a silver chocolate bar that has, you know, it's made up of 51 gram individual pieces that you can't actually break off and separate, which is very, very cool, and it is really spendable silver when you look at it like that. Absolutely.
2: You want to blow the mind of some, you know, grocery store attendant, you know, walk into a Publix with that and say, here you go. What? manager to aisle six, please. But yeah, that's it's a shame we've gotten into that world where you can't even pay with silver if you want to. But good stuff, James. Go talk to these folks. It's a family business. They're not trying to upsell you. They're trying to right sell you at 434-979-COIN. That's 434-979-2646. James, you have an awesome morning, sir.
3: Thanks, Joe. You too.
2: And by the way, he missed the memo. I told him that when I sent him an email saying, James, when I ask you how gold or silver are doing, just plead the fifth. But I guess my email didn't get to you, James. So maybe next time. Bob is on the line at 434-882-4217. Please don't plead the fifth when I ask how are you doing this morning, Bob.
4: I'm doing pretty good. Question for you. In medical terms, why don't Rand Paul, since he or his father's a doctor and there's other doctors in the Senate, put him on a psychiatric hold because he's a danger to himself and society because of the gain and function test based on his testimony, what he wrote in his diary? He obviously has psychiatric conditions, and because of his ability to use gain of function to make viruses and kill millions of people, they should put him on a psychiatric hold in a psychiatric hospital under the psychiatric care of a doctor who was punished for not getting the COVID vaccine.
2: Oh, you mean like a Paul Marrick, who lost his license? He was one of the most preeminent emergency care doctors on the planet, and within a month, he had not only lost his job but his license because he was giving ivermectin to people. So you want Tony Fauci to be remanded to the care of Paul Marrick at a mental institution is what you're saying.
4: Technically, yes, he should be, because he fits the actual terms of a person that has psychiatric condition based on what he wrote, what he said, his narcissism.
2: And interesting.
4: It affected his thoughts, and it affected his decisions that he made to expedite the murder of over a million people in New York, California, and around the world. So why shouldn't he be held under a psychiatric evaluation until the doctors can determine that he is not a danger to society anymore?
2: Like the guy who thought that Jodie Foster was telling him to shoot Ronald Reagan. I mean, he just got out. He's out there playing guitar at coffee shops now. So there's even hope. But, I mean, he was in the Huskow, under observation,
4: right,
2: for a long time. I see. Okay. I see.
4: That's a perfect way legally hold him responsible.
2: What's the psychiatric term for a indifference to human life? I know there's a, oh gosh, I'll probably,
4: I know there's a word, but I was going to say just a psychopath.
2: Well, yeah, psychopath more likely a sociopath, given his narcissism. Oh, they love me some me. Look at all how many times the press has covered me. He's like, Marshall Mathers, our CDC director. Anyway, thank you, sir. Good stuff. You have a great morning.
4: Yep. And you have connections to people up in the world. I would pass that information along, because that'd be a perfect way for.
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8: Louisiana Radio Network, I'm Case Kieschnick. A large clinical trial led in part by LSU's Pennington Biomedical Research Center has shown that specialized treatments for kids and teens with obesity can be delivered at their primary care doctor's office. Andrew Greenstein reports.
9: The study of more than 700 children found that nearly half receiving the family-based intervention at the primary care doctor's office achieved a clinically meaningful resolution. Dr. Amanda Stiano, the director of the Pediatric Obesity Lab at Pennington, says the program teaches basic nutrition skills.
10: Teaching how to eat healthy, cook healthy meals, helping families with grocery shopping, making their dollars stretch.
9: And Dr. Stiano says it goes even beyond that.
10: Other things like physical activity and sleep, managing stress. Even teaching parents some positive parenting strategies.
9: I'm Andrew Greenstein.
8: Louisiana has reached 100 cases of cyclosporiasis, a parasitic intestinal infection causing explosive diarrhea. There have been nearly 1,200 reported cases nationally. LRN.
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18: Hey, thank you so much for joining us as we close out this month together. We've had a great month talking about some principles from the Word of God that give us perspective on life. And perspective is everything. You know, if you don't have the perspective of heaven, you only have what earthly principles can give you, and that'll never be enough. So we've added to your reservoir of truth, and we've added to your principles of living, and we hope you're not just listening to this truth, but that you're applying it to your life. We'll get to the lesson in just a moment, but I only have today and tomorrow to let you know that my friend Robert Morgan has given us a wonderful treasure for the 250th anniversary of our nation. This treasure is a book called 100 Bible Verses That Changed America, that made America what it is. This 350-page hardback book is available to you as a resource for your gift to Turning Point during the month of July. All you have to do is ask for it, but send a gift of any size to Turning Point, and we're happy to make this book available. Thank you for being an investor in this ministry, because we're making a difference around the world. People are coming to Christ, churches are being renewed, and God is being honored and glorified. You're a part of that, and we thank you. Be sure and ask for the book when you send your gift, and it'll be on its way. Now here's today's lesson. Let's open our hearts to it. Paul said to the Romans, you were enslaved to sin, but then you were enlightened by the mold of doctrine into which you were poured. And Paul's concept here is incredible to me. He said, you were slaves to sin. What is the power that will take you out of that slavery? Being enlightened by a form of doctrine. Doctrine which changes your life. What is doctrine? It's the systematic teaching of the Word of God. It's not church light. I came across these sarcastic words by Wilbur Reese. See if they don't resonate with something you know. He wrote, I would like to buy $3 worth of God, please. Not enough to explode my soul or disturb my sleep, but just enough to equal a cup of warm milk or a snooze in the sunshine. I want ecstasy, not transformation. I want the warmth of the womb, not a new birth. I want a pound of the eternal in a paper sack. I'd like to buy just $3 worth of God, please. Did you know that's where a lot of folks are today? Don't give us doctrine. Give us something that makes us feel good. But feel good doesn't change lives. And what Paul is doing while he writes to the Romans is giving us some great truth here. He's saying, you were enslaved to sin, but you were changed by the form of doctrine to which you were exposed. And then through this enlightenment, you were emancipated. You were set free. And then it starts all over again. Having been enslaved and enlightened and emancipated, now they're enslaved again. Notice verse 18, and you became slaves of righteousness. Once again, you can't be slaves to two masters. These Romans, as Paul writes to them, had been enslaved to sin, and then they heard the gospel and the mold or the truth that was poured into them, and they were enlightened, and they became Christians, and they were emancipated. And now the Bible says, and now, having been set free from the old slavery, you become slaves to Christ. Wow. Now, how are these things alike? From the characteristics of slavery to the cycle of slavery, we now see the comparisons of it. And I want you to notice two phrases in verse 19 that put this together for us grammatically. He says, just as you presented your members as slaves to uncleanness and of lawlessness leading to more lawlessness, so now present your members as slaves of righteousness to holiness. Now here's Paul's teaching. He's saying there was a time when you presented your members, which is your faculties, your mind, your heart, your soul, your body, your members. He said, you presented your members to slavery, to sin. Just as you did it then, so now do that same thing to your new master, to Christ. Paul says that our response to grace is to be as absolute as our response was to sin. The apostle uses this parallel language to make this point. First of all, giving us the illustration of the old slavery. He says, just as you once presented your members as slaves to uncleanness and lawlessness leading to more lawlessness. Isn't that what we did when we were not Christians? Before coming to Christ, we gave ourselves to sin. We didn't even think it was a bad thing. It was just what everybody did. What did you do when you didn't know Christ? You did what you wanted to do. What was best for you? What made you happy? What gave you pleasure? What turned you on? That's where the world is today. We made our bodies available to Satan to use for whatever purposes. And when Paul uses the word uncleanness, he's talking about our outward life. And when he uses the word lawlessness, he's talking about our inward life. And when he describes it as leading to more lawlessness, what he's telling us is that sin is not static, it's dynamic. That there isn't anything such as just being in a holding pattern in your sin. Here's the way it looks, folks. You're either getting better or you're getting worse, but you're not standing still. Aristotle, years before Paul, gave us this insight in a little paragraph I found. He said, each action which we do in life is voluntary, but with each voluntary action, our disposition becomes increasingly involuntary. Over a period of time, we continue to make choices, but the choices are influenced by our former choices until a predisposition toward right or wrong choices develops within us. Isn't that true?
16: Let me give you the modern paradigm of that that you've probably heard before. It goes like this. Sow an act, reap a habit. Sow a habit, reap a character. Sow a character, reap a life. There is no such thing, young people, as an unimportant choice. Every choice we make prepares us to make the next choice and influences the next choice that we make, which influences the next choice, so that if you sow an act, it will become a habit. And if you sow a habit, it will become your character. And if you sow a character, it will become your life. Paul talks about the old slavery, but now he wants us to understand how that applies to who we are in Christ. Notice verse 19. So now, present your members as slaves of righteousness for holiness. We are to take ourselves, and just as we allowed sin and pleasure and Satan and all of that just to have us, we're to come now to Christ, and in the same way, we're to say to him, Lord God, I am your slave. Take me. Use me for your purposes. Whatever you want, that's what I want. Tell me what to do, Lord. I'm ready to do it. Where are we going today, Lord? I'm your slave. I want to be your servant. And as we follow this pattern in Christ, we will discover that yielding ourselves to righteousness will have the same exponential effect on us as unrighteousness had before. If we go on living this righteous life and practicing it with all of our might and energy and all of our time, here's what we will find. We will find that the process that went on before, in which we went from bad to worse and became viler and viler, is upside down and reversed. You become cleaner and cleaner and purer and holier and more conformed into the image of the Son of God. That's how it works. You make a choice for God, and it makes the next choice for God easier to make. And little by little, you sow these choices of righteousness, and these choices become habits, and these habits become your character, and then your character becomes your life. One of the things this proves, if it doesn't prove anything else, men and women, is this. There's no such thing as staying the same as you are. You're either getting more and more holy or getting more and more sinful. Oh, no, you say, Pastor, I'm in the holding pattern. No, you're not. You may think you are, but you're not. You're either going toward Christ or you're moving away from him. So once again, I want to ask you, whose slave are you? Now, Paul is going to add another important part to this puzzle. He's going to show us the difference between these two slaveries, the contrast of them. And he's going to do this in a very interesting way, and it's real simple to see it because it just bounces right out of the text. In our old slavery, before we came to Christ, there were three things that we had. We had a freedom, and that freedom produced fruit, and that fruit ended up in our future, right? In our new slavery, we have a freedom, and that freedom produces a fruit, and that fruit becomes our future. Now, what was it like in the old life? Did I have freedom? Yes. You know what your freedom was from? You were free from doing anything good. That's it. You were free from good. You say, Pastor, where'd you get that? Well, look down in your Bibles. In verse 20, it says, for when you were slaves of sin, you were free in regard to righteousness. When you are not a Christian, when you don't know Christ, righteousness is no big deal. Whether it's right or wrong becomes less and less important. And if that wasn't true when Paul wrote Romans, boy, is it true today. Nobody stops to even ask, is this right or wrong or moral? They just do it because it's what I want to do. That's sin. Doing what you want to do without regard to what God wants is not righteousness. And what Paul is saying here, before you came to Christ, you had a freedom. You know what your freedom was? Your freedom to ignore anything good or righteous or anything else and just do whatever you wanted to do. You felt free to do that, didn't you? That's where we get the word free love. Free love says I can do whatever I want and there are no rights or wrongs and it doesn't matter. But what is the fruit of that freedom? Notice again in verse 21, what fruit did you have then in the things of which you are now ashamed? And you know what Paul says? When you live that way, you know what it produced? It produced the very things you're ashamed of right now as you look back on your life. Anybody beside your pastor got any things you're ashamed of when you think of your old life? Aren't you glad God took that shame away at the cross? But you still remember it, don't you? And what is the future of this kind of freedom that leads to the fruit of the things you're ashamed of? What is the future of it? Notice verse 21b. For the end of those things is what, class? Death. It's death. The Bible says that you can live any way you want to. Do you want to give yourself to sin? Have you ever known?

0: It sounds boring to me. Did you know Paul made his choice to become a servant? Paul, in three of his letters, begins the letter by saying, Paul, a bondservant of Jesus Christ. Some of you think that if you live an absolute life of obedience and service to Jesus Christ, it's going to be boring. But I assure you, it is not. How could it be boring to walk in step with the Creator of the universe? Are you looking for a boring life? Well, you may not want to follow Christ if you want to be bored. Did you know God didn't create us to live this little safe in a bubble life? That's not what being a Christian is. As you begin to live more and more with Jesus Christ and follow His direction in your life, you're living life on the edge. It's an adventure. It's an excitement. It gets me up early every morning, keeps me up late at night, sometimes keeps me awake at night. Walking with Jesus Christ. It's an exciting life, and God meant it to be that. So becoming a servant to Jesus Christ and turning over your agenda and your life to Him, that's not boring, man. You're taking an upward step. You're going to the next level because the most exciting person that ever walked on this earth was the Savior of the world. And He wants to enroll you in servitude to Him so that He can give you the life you always wanted. Don't come to me and say, being a Christian's boring. Don't tell me that. I know better. Eugene Peterson, who paraphrased the Message, wrote this. He said, the word Christian means different things to different people. To one person, it means a stiff, upright, inflexible way of life, colorless and unbending. To another person, it means a risky, surprise-filled venture, live tiptoe at the edge of expectation. If we get our information from the biblical material, there is no doubt that the Christian life is a dancing, leaping, daring life. God is always full of surprises. And the one of the reasons why sometimes when you follow Christ, it's hard to make long-range plans, because He doesn't always tell you ahead of time. You got to sit loose in the saddle when you're a disciple of Christ, because He's got great plans for you. He doesn't always give them to you all the way in the future. He gives them to you one day at a time. Isn't He a surprising God? And you know, I tell people on my staff, I don't like surprises, but I like God's surprises. I came across this, and I think more than anything I've ever read in my life, it describes how the life of service to Jesus Christ rolls out. Let me just tell you, I know that all of us here aren't in the same place. Some of you have been Christians a long time, and you've been just living life as safe as you can, not wanting to get out of the comfort zone. I don't know who wrote this, because I can't find the author, but I'm going to read it to you, and you see if you don't understand what I'm saying. Listen to this. At first, I saw God as my observer and my judge, keeping track of the things I did wrong so as to know whether or not I merited heaven or hell when I die. He was out there sort of like a president. I mean, I recognized his picture when I saw it, but I really didn't know him. But later on, when I met Christ, it seemed as though life were rather like a bike ride, but it was a tandem bike, and I noticed that Christ was in the back helping me pedal. I don't know exactly when it was that He suggested we change places, but life hadn't been the same since. When I had control, I knew the way. I mean, it was rather boring, in fact, but it was predictable. It was the shortest distance between two points. But when He took the lead, when I got out of the front seat and He got in the front seat, He knew all the delightful long cuts. Up mountains, through rocky places, at breakneck speeds. It was all I could do to hang on. And even though it looked like madness, He would just turn around and say to me, keep pedaling. I worried and I was anxious and I asked, where are you taking me, Lord? And He laughed and He didn't answer. And I started to learn to trust Him. I forgot my boring life and entered into the adventure. And when I'd say, I'm scared, He leaned back and touched my hand. He took me to people with gifts that I needed, gifts of healing and acceptance and joy. They gave me gifts to take on my journey, my Lord's and mine. And we were off again, and He said, give the gifts away. They're extra baggage, too much weight. So I did, to the people we met, and I found that in giving I received, and still our burden was light. I did not trust Him at first in control of my life. If you want to know the truth, I thought He was going to wreck it. But He knows bike secrets. He knows how to make it bend to take sharp corners. He knows how to jump to clear high rocks. He knows how to fly to short and scary passages. And I'm learning to shut up and pedal in the strangest places, and I'm beginning to enjoy the view and the cool breeze on my face with my delightful constant companion, Jesus Christ. And when I'm sure I just can't do any more, he just smiles and says, pedal. That's what it means to be a servant of Christ. And my friends, if you're not a Christian, it starts with taking him as your Savior and Lord. But if you're a Christian and you've been holding on to the control of your life because you're afraid that if you give it to Christ, he might wreck it, I want to promise you, I was there once, and I gave it all to him, and he has done more in my life than I could ever have dreamed about. I promise you, his plan for you is better than your plan for you. And when you come to the place when you're willing to accept that and you say, Lord, okay, no conditions, no holds barred, here I am. Take my life. Get ready for the adventure of your life. The greatest sense of freedom you ever know is the freedom you know as a slave of Jesus Christ. Just to get up every day and make it your goal to do whatever he tells you to do. No variation, no alternative. I don't know if we've ever lived a perfect day like that. But when we live that way, as servants of the Lord, slaves to the Master, we find the ultimate joy that is available to us as Christians. Tomorrow, I'm going to talk with you about something that I'm very familiar with because I've taught on this for years and years. You might think it's a stewardship message, but it's not. It's just a principle message. It's called getting through giving. And we're going to learn that we receive if we give. We receive what we give. We receive more than we give, and we receive after we give. All of that tomorrow, laid out in principle. I hope you'll join us for the final message in July as we open our Bibles together tomorrow. I'll see you then. Thanks for listening today.
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9: Breaking news this hour from Town Hall. I'm Rich Thomason. The U.S. military's wrapped up what's described as a heavy wave of strikes on Iran. It's retaliation for Iran's attempted missile attack on American forces in the Mideast.
10: U.S. Central Command said dozens of Islamic Revolutionary Guard Corps targets had been hit early on Thursday. Iranian media reported that the islands of Keshem and Abadan were among the areas hit. Both are centers of the oil industry. Iran had earlier confirmed that it had targeted U.S. assets in Jordan, as well as ships in the Strait of Hormuz on Wednesday. The latest flare-up in exchanges began earlier this week, though negotiations to secure a longer-term truce are said to be continuing.
9: The BBC's Tom Bailey, the Kuwaiti military, reports an Iranian strike has hit a Chinese firm's building in northern Kuwait. Worker was killed, the building heavily damaged. This happened early this morning, hours after Jordan's air defenses shot down 5 Iranian missiles. Todd Blanche's nomination for attorney general is stalled. Lawmakers scrapping a planned committee vote. A couple of Republicans, Senators John Cornyn and Tom Tillis, are still not on board. A Senate investigation into the origins of COVID-19 gets no cooperation from Dr. Anthony Fauci, repeatedly refusing to answer even the most mundane, innocuous queries.
11: Do you still refuse to answer the questions?
12: On the advice of counsel, I respectfully decline to answer based upon my rights under the Fifth Amendment of the Constitution.
9: Senator Rand Paul says there will be a vote on holding Fauci in contempt. As the Iran war heats up again, oil prices are soaring and stocks are sinking. AAA's national average for a gallon of regular gas, $4.09. That is up a fraction from yesterday. And yesterday, the Dow plunged more than 1,100 points. This morning, Dow futures are up 163 points. NASDAQ futures ahead 213. More on these stories, townhall.com.
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9: French authorities are allowing 84,000 evacuees from a massive wildfire in southwest France to go home. The announcement marks a positive turn in the battle against the blaze, which has burned an area 4 times the size of Paris. Over 220,000 people have been forced to flee. Higher humidity and cooler temperatures raising hopes for relief. Rain is in the forecast. Not enough, though, to fully extinguish the flames. Firefighters remain fully mobilized. Fires part of a series of blazes affecting southern Europe, including Spain, Greece, and Turkey. The powerful earthquake that hit southwestern Japan earlier this week is now blamed for at least 25 deaths. The magnitude 7.1 quake on Tuesday triggered an explosion at a mall, toppled a factory's chimney, and flattened homes on Japan's southern main island of Kyushu. Time now running out to find survivors amid the rubble. News and analysis, townhall.com.
14: Well, the rain chance is going up daily now, and we're knocking down that extreme heat warning. May have a heat advisory tomorrow, but the extreme heat is going to be challenged with scattered storms and a few more clouds about beginning tomorrow. It's 80 in the morning tomorrow, followed by mid-90s. Then through the afternoon tomorrow, we'll likely have a few widely scattered showers or a thunderstorm. Friday afternoon, 50-50 chance, scattered activity Saturday, Sunday over the weekend. Ralph Sanji, WGSO.
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26: Dr. Anthony Fauci went to Capitol Hill on Wednesday and took the fifth, refusing to answer even basic questions like what color his tie was.
27: So Fauci sits there, takes the fifth, and says, I can't answer. I might incriminate myself. Well, forget about it. Biden has already pardoned him for the whole COVID mess, and you don't get to take a pardon that wipes out your criminal exposure and then act like you're still in danger of going to jail. The fifth is for people who can still be prosecuted, not for people whose slate has been wiped completely clean by the president. So when Fauci clams up, he's not protecting his rights. He's dodging the truth.
26: Fauci may have taken the fifth to avoid being found guilty in a court of law, but in the court of public opinion, he looks guilty of sin.
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28: Stretching through shuttle queues as visitors wait to reach Tre Cime di Lavaredo, one of the most iconic destinations in Italy's Dolomites. The videos have sparked outrage, with many online commenters arguing that visitors are more interested in taking photos than enjoying the mountains. This video proves that people are no longer able to enjoy the journey, one commenter wrote on Instagram. In their minds, the only thing that matters is the photo. Everyone lined up for a photo just to show people on social media how great their lives are, said another user. Hours in line for one picture. I'm Janet Huxley for the Mike Church Show and the Red, White, and Dude Nation, because ethics in broadcasting matters.
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0: You remember the day, what you were doing the day the science died. Fauci lied, people died. Mike Churchill's live, asking the question of the day, not dead.
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0: All righty, Oakley Doakley and all that sort of jazz. 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Emperor Fauchitine invoked the Fifth Amendment. 115 times. You know, it was funny because I was talking to Mitch Chur about this, and I said, you have, she was talking about Catherine Herridge, who was actually in the hearing room, and Catherine had said, somebody had asked, is that a record? Is that a record for invoking the Fifth? And she said, no, that, and I go, oh, the IRS woman is the one that has the actual record, and that Fauci didn't break the record. So, lots to talk about here today, with the day that the science, the day that the masks and the science died. I have an overarching question, though, that no one will ask. Or no one has asked. And I don't know why Senator Rand Paul didn't ask this question, or maybe he did and I missed it, or why no one asked this question. And here's the question. Why is the United States of America? Why is the United States of America developing biological weapons to begin with? We are the signatory to several treaties. The primary one, because I looked this up, was the treaty from 1973 that we signed, and is a treaty against the development of all kinds of weapons. But specifically, there's a clause in there against the development of biological weapons. It's against the development, it's against the production of, it's against the use of biological weapons. Do you remember that we went into a war with a man named Saddam Hussein because semicolon Powell claimed that we were... Semicolon Powell claimed that we were using... Or that Saddam Hussein had biological. Remember this? That he was developing biological weapons, and that could not be allowed to stand. This aggression will not stand, man. And remember that the use of biological weapons was the primary reason for the one of the primary reasons for the invasion of Iraq. They also lied to us and told us he had yellow cake uranium, and that he was 14 days. I know it was against Saddam too. He was 14 days away, 14 hours maybe, from developing a nuke. He was going to nuke Kansas and take the little school children out in a nuclear holocaust, and we stopped him. This was the driver and the primary reason. There was testimony in the House of Representatives. There was testimony in the Senate. There was a speech given at the UN. And all of this was against biological and chemical weapons. Now, we now know that Saddam Hussein did not have biological or chemical weapons. He did not have yellow cake uranium, and he was not developing a nuclear bomb. Instead, he was, remember, Saddam Hussein was once an ally here. But my primary point here is, and there's a lot to talk about here with this Fauci stuff. Well, my primary point is the United States senators danced around that question. If they asked it, I didn't hear it. Instead, they were concentrated on the man. I think there was this actually a wag the dog distraction moment. This is a moment where you're supposed to focus on Anthony Fauci. I am the science, as the science, as they say. And you weren't supposed to focus, and you weren't supposed to focus on or even look at that, okay, well, if he was developing gain of function and they were doing it in a lab in Wuhan, China. You know, there's so many unanswered questions about that. Why would the Chinese allow us to develop a biological weapon right underneath their noses? Or did they know about it and we were developing it because they were paying us to? Or maybe if we actually were successful in developing that biological weapon, maybe we would have shared the technology for a fee. You know, I don't know the answer to any of these questions. I'm simply asking them. But all that happened yesterday was another decade of conspiracy theories over this, which I suppose is fine as a distraction, but it didn't answer the question. Fauci's not going to jail. You know, there's all this talk about, well, you know, here in Louisiana, Jeff Landry could say all these people were adversely, the citizens of Louisiana were adversely affected. And we blame Dr. Fauci, at least partially for some of this stuff. And so we're going to bring him in. We're going to subpoena him because we're going to have a hearing. And we're going to get to the bottom of this, and he's going to talk to us. Now, you know, imagine if 30 states did this. And I don't know the legalities of it, but I did see that lawyers online, including Catherine Herridge, was like, oh, no, they can absolutely do this. This isn't over. But my primary point, and we'll talk about this as the program gets underway, is that you're missing. You're standing in front of a beautiful tree, and you're staring at one little piece of bark on the tree, and if you would just back up 5-6 feet, you would see that there is a beautiful forest filled with trees, and because they have gotten you focused on this one little piece of bark, you're not seeing the forest. And there is a forest there of deception and corruption and lies. And again, why were we developing what amounts to a biological weapon? Here's another question, or here's something else to noodle on here. In the fall of 2020, Gregory Junk Bond Carpenter, the host of Reverse Deception Radio here, on our Crusade channel, Gregory Junkmon Carpenter called into to the program, and we talked, and he told me what he could tell me and still keep his security clearance because he was former military intelligence and NSA. So he goes, well, Mr. Church, I can't tell you an awful lot, but I can tell you that something was going on at the University of North Carolina, and it involved a guy named Ralph Barrick. How many of you remember this show when Junk Bond called in and we talked about this guy, Ralph Barrick? And I asked a question. I still remember sitting at the broadcast console, the real radio announcer broadcast console, with my handy-dandy gel pad pen in my hand. And I still remember scribbling in my notebook or on a piece of paper that I had nearby the name Ralph Barrick. Now, why do I bring this up? Well, because Ralph Barrick has come up because RFK Jr. brought him up last night on FAUX, fake Fox News. It wasn't fake. It was funny because RFK Jr. wouldn't shut up. You could hear the commercial music. Hey, Sean, go to break. You could hear that, and they started playing the outro music so that RFK Jr. would shut up. But RFK Jr. was like, no, dude, this is important. I'm going to finish the thought here, and he did. And he brought up Ralph Barrick. Now, why does this matter in the grand scheme of things? Well, another story that we covered in 2021 was that the National Institutes of Health, and I want to say that this wasn't Project Veritas. I think that this was David Daleiden's group, had gone to the University of Pitt, P-I-T-T, and they had gone undercover, and they had discovered, long-time listeners will remember this, remember? And they had done an undercover operation to discover that at the University of Pitt, at the university, and also at Penn, that they were paying young women who were pregnant to have abortions, late-term abortions. They were harvesting body parts from the babies. And then they were taking lab rats, lab mice, and they were implanting the baby parts under the skin of the lab rats to see if they could get it to grow. Now, I don't remember what they claim was the purpose of the experiment, but ultimately, the program was traced back to a grant that was granted by the National Institutes of Health, and guess who signed off on it? Anthony Fauci. Dr. Fauci, I am the science. If you're criticizing Dr. Anthony Fauci, then your problem is not with me. It's with science itself. It's with science itself. There's three programs right there that should not be happening and are funded by American taxpayers. These are the questions that should have been asked at that hearing. Now, he wasn't going to answer any of them anyway, but at least you would have gotten them on the record. And I think that that's the important takeaway. We'll talk about it because we have like a 5-page cut sheet today. No shortage of audio on this program. What else is going on out there? President Trump says the next strike is going to be the biggest one ever. Yeah, I think we're going to have to hit them harder. We're going to have to hit them harder. I think they're not doing what we told them to do. They want to make a deal. They told us they want to make a deal, but. So who's zooming who here? The Iranians are saying that they're not even going to go sit down at a table with Americans any longer, because every time they do, people that they send to go sit down at the table get killed. And they're tired of sending their people on suicide, basically on suicide. All right, raise your hand if you want to get killed by an American CIA agent or a hitman or a paid assassin operative or whatever. And so the Iranians are saying that they're only talking to intermediaries, and they're not going to send people to a negotiation. Now, what kind of a negotiating superpower Well, we're kind of a superpower. It's supposedly supposed to be the leader of the free world. Trades an assassination as part of a negotiation. It's supposed to bring about peace. Does any of this make any sense to anyone? Because it doesn't make any sense to me. And who is it that is green-lighting this stuff? And again, these are all questions here that just boggle the mind. So when Trump says yesterday, and you heard it on Janet just mentioned it on the top of the hour news, that we're going to hit him harder. We're going to hit him harder than we've ever hit him before. It's just starting to sound like there's a battered wife here somewhere. And I know that if I just smack her a scalp one time harder, she'll start doing what it is that I want her to do. The wife beater, woman abuser thinks to himself. Does this actually work in the real world? Is the question. You're heading into the 6 month now. What's the day today? 148? We're in the 150s now, aren't we? It's hard to keep up with it. But think about that. You're going into the 6 month now, and this is following the exact same pattern, exactly as we predicted it would, that the Iraq war followed, that, we're making progress, and the troop surge is working. You know, we'll find out more in a couple of weeks. A couple of weeks? Weeks? You said 3 to 4 weeks when the thing started. Today is day number 153, 365 days in a year. So if you make it to 180 days, then that will be approximately 6 months. And then that's a half a year. You're less than 100 days now to the midterms. Is the stupid party really, does it really think that this most highly unpopular war is actually going to win them or help them keep the House of Representatives? You know, again, the stupid party seems to me to become more stupid by the day. We'll mix all that into the broadcast. One more small point on all of this per Anthony Fauci. What did they fine Alex Jones $1 billion for? Remember this, Alex Jones was fined $1 billion because of things that he said about the Sandy Hook massacre. The Sandy Hook, New Jersey massacre, where all those children were killed in at school. And supposedly that kid, Adam Lanza, if indeed he was the perp, walked into the school and murdered all those kids. And of course, Alex Jones said at the time that the whole thing was a psyop and that Lanza couldn't have done it and that the parents were in on it. I don't really want to rehash that. The point is that Jones was fined $1 billion, his company taken away from him. InfoWars is now gone as a result of this. And there was the point is that there was a consequence for allegedly or for being convicted of anyway, saying things in public that weren't true. Why can't Fauci be fined? We now know that he said things in public that weren't true. And we also know that the things that he said in public that weren't true had disastrous impacts on an entire continent. Hell, maybe an entire planet. We weren't the only ones that went into lockdown. Why can't he be fined? I think that the next phase of this is probably going to be that he doesn't have immunity from a civil suit. He has immunity from a criminal suit. He doesn't have one from a civil suit. Biden couldn't have done that. And Biden also can only pardon him from federal charges. Remember, the pardon power of a president does not extend into a state. Now, everyone should know this. And we know this because, you know, Trump was asked to pardon that woman in Colorado who basically outed the voter fraud. And they said, and they turned the tables on her and convicted her of a crime and threw her in jail. And he was asked to pardon her. And he said, I can't do it. It's a state crime. I can't do it. Lots to talk about, folks. We'll be right back.
3: Louisiana Radio Network, I'm Case Kieschnick. A large clinical trial led in part by LSU's Pennington Biomedical Research Center has shown that specialized treatments for kids and teens with obesity can be delivered at their primary care doctor's office. Andrew Greenstein reports.
4: The study of more than 700 children found that nearly half receiving the family-based intervention at the primary care doctor's office achieved a clinically meaningful resolution. Dr. Amanda Stiano, the director of the Pediatric Obesity Lab at Pennington, says the program teaches basic nutrition skills.
5: Teaching how to eat healthy, cook healthy meals, helping families with grocery shopping, making their dollars stretch.
4: And Dr. Stiano says it goes even beyond that.
5: Other things like physical activity and sleep, managing stress, even teaching parents some positive parenting strategies.
4: I'm Andrew Greenstein.
3: Louisiana has reached 100 cases of cyclosporiasis, a parasitic intestinal infection causing explosive diarrhea. There have been nearly 1,200 reported cases nationally. LRN.
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14: shark-dressed man.
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15: The year is 1794. 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

0: 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What else are we going to talk about here on the program? I have an interesting, and I don't even know how I got signed up for this, but somehow I did. There's a company out there called Wave Connect. And they, it's one of those B2B outfits, and I'm not really sure what they do. But they sent me this report, this July 2026 report on the workforce, and they surveyed employers to see what jobs are AI-proof. You know, because we're told that all white-collar jobs are going to be eviscerated. They're all gone. The nanosecond that Anthropic takes over... By the way, I created a new term. If you are afraid of AI like you were afraid of a Terminator...
1: It can't be bargained with. It can't be reasoned with. It doesn't feel pity or remorse or fear. And it absolutely will not stop ever until you are dead.
0: Call it an AI-minator. Instead of a Terminator, an AI-minator. They surveyed people, companies to find out what jobs they are not subjecting to review or to see whether or not these jobs can be eliminated by artificial intelligence and AI plugins and however else you implement it. Interestingly enough, you know what they found out? They found out that and you know this. Everyone listening to this broadcast already knows the answer to the question. If you've ever had to talk, if you've ever had to suffer through talking to an AI generator, or not talking, texting to, or pretending to talk, to an AI-generated chatbot, then you know what jobs can't be eliminated. Any job in sales can't be eliminated because the AI can't do sales. Why? Because it doesn't have an intellect. It doesn't have charm. It doesn't have the joie de vivre, as the French might say. Here, what's a salesman's job? Basically, to convince people to buy things that they may or may not need. Can an AI actually do that convincingly? Does it have the power of the inflection of voice? No, Not natively like you do, so it can't replace a salesman. It's interesting, isn't it? Can't replace a sales manager either, because the sales manager should be someone who comes from, go ahead, guess, from the field of sales. So Wave Connect says you can't replace sales manglers. You can't replace, now this is another interesting one. If you had to guess, you know, this would be a great
2: survey said.
0: A great Richard Dawson Family Feud. Top five answers. What would you guess? Put it in the chat room, crusadechannel.com/chat on the YouTube. And by the way, we were making our live broadcast premiere and debut today on the Substack platform at the King Dude. It's thekingdude.substack.com. They have live streaming now. Now, it doesn't have near the bells and whistles that YouBoob has. As a matter of fact, it doesn't have any bells and whistles, but it does work, and it does stream because I did a test yesterday. So if you want to check it out, go to thekingdude.substack.com. So what would your second guess be? I'll just give it to you. Real estate agents. You can't replace a real estate agent with an AI. So if you're in real estate, you work for ERA or Century 21 or whatever, or whoever, you're safe. This is another one that I wasn't thinking of, but makes complete and total sense. Here, this is the fourth occupation or vocation that cannot be replaced by an AI. Here, I'm going to give you a hint before I tell you what it is. Show me the money. Show me the money. Show me the money. Show me the money. You complete me. Talent and sports agents can't be replaced by an AI. And I have all the details on this.
2: Well, it could if all the talent was AI.
0: If all the talent, Maggie's going like, if all the talent was AI, you could replace it with an AI. True story. Here's another one. And this one, again, makes complete and total sense. Meeting, convention, and event planners. Could you have planned Reagan's reception with an AI? Could you plan a wedding reception or party for 200 people with an AI where you had to go over all the colors and what was going to be on the table and the centerpieces and the style of chairs and all that? No. It was just interesting. And I even wrote back because I told whoever was on the other end of the email. I'm like, look, I don't know how I got on your email list, but I'm going to use this on the Mike Church Show today. I'm actually going to talk about this. Can you tell me if there is a link to the actual survey that has the complete results? Because if there is, I'd like to publish it to the audience because I think that they would find it interesting. We'd want to talk about it. Okay, let's move on. It looks like Todd Blanche is not going to be confirmed as Attorney General. Now, I have mixed emotions about or feelings about Todd Blanche. On the one hand, you know, he's Captain Stoic. He was a attorney that was with Trump during the Malticia James trial in New York City a couple of years ago. And every day Trump would, before he'd go in the courtroom, he'd step up to the microphones and he'd say what they were going to do that day. And Blanche would have been the guy. And he was hardly ever named. Blanche would have been the guy that was always standing on Trump's left shoulder, right behind him, and looking like this.
2: He's got the anchor rested.
0: Yeah, he's got, what is it called if you're a woman? Rested.
2: Resting
0: witch face. He's got the male version of resting witch face. And so he was with Trump every step of the way there. He was assistant AG under Pam Bondi. And supposedly,

He was the only one there that was getting anything done. Now, the women that want action on the results of what Thomas Massie and Ro Khanna and Marjorie Taylor Greene and others were able to get out into the public, you call it the Epstein files today, want to know what the next step is. Okay, what are you going to do with it? You have all these files. You have all these men that are in these lists. When do the prosecutions begin? When do the arrests begin? When do the people that were behind this and were instigating this and maybe even helping to fund it, whether they were in government or not, when do they start to fall? It's a fair question. And it's disturbing and troubling that it seems that nothing is happening here with it. I don't know that he has the votes, though. Now, if he doesn't have the votes among the Republicans in the Senate, there's something that's going on here. And Sean Davis wrote about this at the Federalist two days ago, and I didn't talk about it. How many of you remember what a never-Trumper is? Remember? What's a never-Trumper? Never-Trumper was someone back in 2015, in the summer of 2015, that determined that there was no way in hell. You know who was an original never-Trumper? Lindsey Graham was an original never-Trumper because Trump was promising no new wars in the Middle East and that the previous wars were stupid. And the people that were behind them were stupid. And, of course, Graham was one of those that was behind it. So Graham didn't want anything to do with it. He ultimately saw that Trump was going to be the guy and that his buddy, his two neocons that were in that race, Jeb Bush and Marco Rubio, little Marco, weren't going to make the final dance. And so Graham made a political decision that he needed to befriend the nominee and start working on him. Well, it only took 8 years for Lindsey to get to him, and he finally did. And that's why we're in Iran, or at least partially why we're in Iran today. But there were these people that were never-Trumpers. They were primarily opposed to Trump because of, one, the tariffs, and two, the neocon never-ending wars, and that America needed to remain or become a larger global hegemon, as they fantasized. He didn't agree with them on foreign policy, and he also didn't agree with them on tariffs and on trade. You know, these are people that think that there should just be, the United States should just be this ginormous open market for anything and everything that anyone wants to sell. And if anyone can sell anything for a price cheaper than an American can make it for, well, then that's just fine and dandy, too. And, of course, you know, this has led to the current situation that ostensibly Trump was elected to try and do away with make America great again. We're going to have tariffs. We're going to bring jobs and industry back to America, which all of you know I am a huge proponent of, and most of you are, too. But the never-Trumpers weren't, and they're still out there. They're writing at the Wall Street Journal. They're writing at the National Review. They're writing at Name Your Neocon Rag, and they're still out there, and they haven't changed their mind. And at the end of the day, they still hate Trump. And what a cruel, cruel disservice they have done in spending all of those years behind the scenes, I think, convincing him that he was wrong about himself. the things he campaigned on in 2024 that he didn't really believe any of them because the neocons are working on him. But he was like, but I had to say it. We have to do the tariffs. We have to do this. We got to make America great.

with them and becoming one of them is going to be what's going to destroy any shot he had at a legacy. At one that you and I would approve of. Here, if you're listening to the Mike Church Show. So just think about the destruction of the Make America Great Again program was their goal. And they're going to accomplish it through him. And this is what Sean Davis wrote. Never Trumpers are banking on Iran war to drive MAGA into extinction. The neocon war pimps and the rhino establishment would much rather Republicans lose in 2026 and 2028 than watch the Trump MAGA agenda succeed. Well, there's very little left to the Trump MAGA agenda, isn't there? If there's anything left. Now, you know, we interviewed Jim Erdman on Monday, former CIA and now a whistleblower. By the way, I saw pictures on the internet yesterday, because that's where everyone sees their pictures. And Jim Erdman was in that room yesterday with Anthony Fauci. He was in the gallery. He was sitting right behind, over Fauci's right shoulder. Catherine Herridge was also in the gallery, and she has a lot to say about this, and we'll dig into the details. And Erdman told us that that Trump's program against DEI has been a success, he said, and that he's done a lot of good bring the official use of DEI inside Mordor on the Potomac to an end. So maybe that's the one feather that you put in the cap. But the rest of the MAGA agenda and the tranny thing and the transgender lunatics, I think that has been quelled pretty much as well. There's a couple of victories there. But the rest of the program, as you know, has not been followed up on. And Sean Davis says it's inarguable that the war in Iran is a massive drag on Trump's numbers, as well as those of the Republican Party heading into November. This is largely driven by consistently high gas prices, which also drive up the price of everything else. You know, I haven't done it this week here. I need to go to oil price, because I was doing this every day, faithfully, and telling you what the price of oil was on any particular day. And we want to know what the price of West Texas Intermediate crude, WTI, is. And as soon as sometime this century when that page pulls up, because it takes you like 3.5 minutes to load, I'll give it to you. Trump obviously knows this, Sean Davis says, which is why he's been searching for an off-ramp for months. He knows he was elected to get gas prices down and the economy in shape, which he did until the war jammed up the gears. But a major problem for Trump's presidency right now is that nearly everyone outside his inner circle pushing for this war and this includes the entirety of the so-called conservative pundits who never found a war they weren't willing to make others fight and pay for, also hates Trump and especially J.D. Vance, and sees the war's negative effect on his popularity as a secondary benefit of the war they have been salivating over for decades. To them, his declining numbers are a feature, not a bug. Isn't that interesting? Okay, WTI, $83.56. Hasn't changed much since last Friday. It says it's down a dollar this morning. What was it on February the 28th? Everyone knows this, February 28th. 2026, WTI was just a little south of $58 a barrel. So now you have baked in at $83 a barrel, which is more than it was when Biden was refusing to drill, cordoning off all the lands and what have you here. And now you have supposedly the drill, baby, drill. What happened to drill, baby, drill? Drill, baby, drill. Well, we're drilling, baby, drilling. But you're not shipping. Out of the Strait of Hormuz. And Davis says, with the Iran war, the never Trump neocons have gotten everything they ever dreamed of. War, which they love, a massive political

0: quagmire for Trump that threatens to consume the rest of his presidency and destroy any future political chances of J.D. Vance, and the entire MAGA America First movement is in a tailspin. Now, maybe the MAGA movement's in a tailspin. I actually think that the America First movement ought to get its head wrapped around this. And we need a different tactic. A federal tactic is not going to work. If it's not going to be Vance, then who? Show me who. Somebody's going to say, what about Massey? Okay, fine. You may have a point there. Can anything be done to deconstruct Mordor on the Potomac River? And I said that the answer is no. That there is nothing that can be done. And we have, 200 some odd years of history, certainly 50 years of recent history to prove it. These people, and this includes most GOP senators, I brought this up because why confirm Trump's AG? If you confirm his, let's just pretend for a moment that Blanche is not doing certain things because he doesn't want to because he's acting attorney general and he doesn't want to start something that he can't finish. So why confirm Trump's AG when not confirming him does damage to Trump himself? This is part of the program, is what Davis is saying. The neocons have gotten everything they want. These people includes, and this includes most GOP senators, believe that Trump MAGA is just a fever that will eventually break. All they have to do is wait it out and take over, then take over what's left of the party after that. They don't care if Republicans lose in the midterms in November. In fact, they'd welcome it. They would much rather rule over the wreckage than continue having to take a backseat to Trump or his successor. This is why they refused to pass the Save America Act. It's why they've been blocking recess appointments and slow walking the entire nominations process since the very first day of this presidency. Washington Republicans very much prefer the minority, where they get all the perks of power, but none of the obligations or accountability. I think that that's precisely exactly where they are. And again, why are U.S. senators serving national interests and not the interests of the state that they claim to represent? Well, if you repeal the 17th Amendment, as we have been saying, it is the only course of action. The only possibility you have to get out of this is the repeal of the 17th Amendment. Is it going to happen?
1: Some of the best things on earth come in threes.
2: That's right, Lee. 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
7: Breaking news this hour from Town Hall. I'm Rich Thomason. The U.S. retaliates for Iran's targeting of American troops in Jordan earlier this week. U.S. Central Command says a number of Iranian military-related targets were struck overnight. Inflation fears and the Iran war sending oil prices higher while stocks tumble. The Dow fell more than 1,100 points yesterday. The blue chip index suffering its biggest loss in over a year. The Federal Reserve voting to hold the line on interest rates. Russia has unleashed a devastating overnight attack on Ukraine.
8: The onslaught of ballistic missiles and drones has been going on for hours. Explosions were first reported in Kyiv shortly before midnight local time. Several fires broke out and the authorities have been urging people to remain in shelters. As the night has gone on, waves of cruise missiles and drones have been reported heading for targets across the country. First to the central cities of Dnipro and Kryvyi Rih, but soon as far west as Lviv, where two apartment buildings have been damaged.
7: The BBC's Ali McConnell. There will be no Senate committee vote today on Attorney General nominee Todd Blanche. Votes been canceled. Two Republicans, Senators John Cornyn and Tom Tillis, threatening no votes. He delivered a lengthy statement, but then refused to answer any questions. Dr. Anthony Fauci appearing before a Senate panel investigating the origins of COVID-19. Fauci repeatedly took the fifth. Senator Rand Paul says Fauci owes Americans an apology for his handling of the pandemic.
9: Instead of an apology, you have for years avoided responsibility.
7: And Paul raises the possibility of Fauci being held in contempt of Congress. Progress in the battle against raging wildfires in southwest France. 84,000 of the evacuees now being allowed to return to their homes. Watching Wall Street this morning, the Dow futures 154 points higher. NASDAQ futures up 298. More on these stories at townhall.com.
10: Another day with the heat advisory in effect that goes from 11 till 7 p.m. tonight. For the expectation of heat, and this is to reach right around 105 to 110, around the mid-90s. With that, a partly cloudy sky too for the afternoon, and there could be a few scattered thunderstorms around. Slight chance early on tonight ending. Overnight, muggy, warm, humid, 80. Tomorrow afternoon, early sun, partly cloudy, scattered afternoon activity to the middle 90s. Only isolated Saturday, mid-90s, but by Sunday, an approaching cool front will bring in a line of storms ahead of it. Saturday night or early Sunday, likelihood of some rain, 90. Little less humid Sunday night and Monday.
11: I'm a good swimmer.
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13: 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When I'm scared.
14: Or I'm hurt.
15: People say, oh, I'm a good swimmer. I don't need a life jacket.
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19: Life jackets. 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
4: This is Jeff Cruer with my commentary of the day. So Congress is either getting ready to go on vacation or on vacation. This year, they're only slated to work about 119 days, not even one third of the time. Along with a nice salary, they get huge benefits, perks, travel, staffing, and of course, the ability to engage in insider stock trading. Almost 80% of Americans want to get rid of it. Congress won't. 80% of Americans want term limits. Congress won't do it. Congress won't cut spending. More huge deficits on the way. No wonder Americans hate Congress. It's got an abysmal approval rating. But the midterm elections are coming up. Republicans want to hold on to power. Democrats want to seize power. And whichever base is more motivated will be the key to victory. How should Republicans motivate their base? How about doing something? The Save America Act would be a good start. How about anything other than going on another paid vacation? More info on this and the other hot topics of the day, check out ringsidepolitics.com.
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Good morning, and welcome to another edition of Ringside Politics with a Punch, and your host, Jeff Couleur. 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Jeff also has his own YouTube channel, but even with all that going on, he hasn't forgotten his listeners. The ones who opine every day right here on WGSO. Call Jeff Couleur right now at 556-9696. Come

0: And good morning. Welcome aboard Ringside Politics, coming your way. Jeff Cruer here. Thanks so much for joining us. We got a great program lined up for you this morning. Lots going on. Hey, we'd love to have you on board with us this morning. That means we welcome your phone calls. 504-556-9696 is your ticket into the program. And jeff@wjso.com is the email address. We got a lot to do. 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So all of that will be posted on our podcast page. Miss Patty will take care of that. 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Ringside Politics with you in the morning, 7 to 9, in the evening, 6 to 7, right here on WGSO. So a lot we're following here this morning. Of course, yesterday, the fireworks, we certainly are going to be covering that. Dr. Phony Fauci and his lawyer for a little while before the lawyer was thrown out. And some of the comments from Republicans were pretty strong, but of course, he deserved it. And you had Senator Marino saying, "Who the F do you think you are?" Josh Hawley trying ridicule to his face. Ask him about, you know, what was in front of him, you know, color tie, et cetera. And then, of course, whole debate as to what's going to happen next. And Rand Paul saying Congress will hold Fauci in contempt after he took the Fifth 111 times. 504-556-9696. Yesterday, the U.S. launched powerful strikes on Iran, and the president vowed to hit them hard. These latest round of strikes happened after the peace talks really have been going nowhere. So we'll be following that, of course, see where that goes. Obviously, the war is expanding. Now you've got the Pentagon looking for more weapons. According to some reports, the president is exasperated at his top officials. And some are not on the same page as far as the strategy. Last week, reports found that the president exploded during a meeting with top national security officials over the lack of progress. The report says that the administration remained divided over whether the priority should be stopping their nuclear program, protecting shipping through the Strait of Hormuz, or degrading their missile and drone arsenal. Quote, the president didn't believe it was going to be this difficult with the Iranians to get them to agree to a deal. There was not a real strategy for how long or what they should do to get to this endpoint. But, of course, this is NBC News reporting this, so take that with a grain of salt. The president's secretary, press secretary, Caroline Leavitt, disputed the report, saying, "This is false. The president has a great team who he trusts, and everyone on the team knows that he is the final decision maker." So unlike Biden, who I don't think made any decisions, did he? I mean, did Biden make a decision? I don't think there's any doubt who the decision maker is now. 504-556-9696 to join us. Jeff Cruer here, open line on the airwaves. So you've got Marjorie Taylor Greene getting married to former Real America's Voice journalist Brian Glenn. Happened in Las Vegas. So kudos to both of them. Congratulations to both. you know, best wishes to both. Brian Glenn is an incredibly good reporter, extremely dedicated. I mean, he went around the country to all of these rallies for years, covered them, and did an outstanding job. And, hey, fell in love. So, you know, best wishes to the two of them. Obviously, you know, that's why he's no longer the White House correspondent, because he moved to Georgia to be with his now wife. So, and of course, Marjorie Taylor Greene making a lot of news with her comments, usually anti-Trump. Senate Judiciary Committee postponing a key vote to advance Todd Blanche as the Attorney General, as Tom Tillis and John Cornyn are now making demands. What I've learned is that even if he's not officially confirmed by that committee, he can serve as acting AG for the entire rest of the Trump administration. So, you know, he's acting Attorney General, has the same powers, just doesn't have the title. So, you know, that might be what he's going to have to do. They might not be able to get these votes through because of the Rhino caucus. Speaking of the Rhino caucus, President not happy with John Thune. Says, quote, too bad for the Republican Party. Suggests that he may support removal of Thune if the SAVE Act isn't passed. Quote, we're going to find out. And I certainly think that should be a minimum to get this thing through. There's not a more important piece of legislation, folks. As the president said, everything compared to the SAVE Act is a yawn. A deranged WNBA fan in Seattle spits right in the face of a female Caitlin Clark supporter following the latest victory of the Indiana Fever. So some of these people are taking out Caitlin Clark's success on her fans. This is a radicalized league. This is a league that is the only league in the country that wouldn't wear the USA 250 patch. Everyone else did, except the WNBA, which gives you an example of what the WNBA is all about. 504-556-9696. So a lot of new reporting coming out about these data centers. And seems like there were a lot of NDAs that were signed. So these are non-disclosure agreements. And now the use of these NDAs with these data centers raising lots of questions about transparency and whether there still is something called transparency. So reporters are arguing that confidentiality is needed. Critics are saying that these agreements are limiting public oversight. So as we are now attracting these major artificial intelligence data centers, people in those communities are finding out after the deal is done, like in Richland Parish. Can the public have access to this information? I think they should. A report by Gulf States Newsroom senior reporter Drew Hawkins found that non-disclosure agreements have become a major part of Governor Jeff Landry's approach to economic development. Watchdog groups say these confidentiality agreements are different here in Louisiana from what we see in other states. Quote, we're seeing NDAs pop up all over the place. Hawkins found 121 employees within Landry's office signed confidentiality agreements limiting what they can disclose about their work for the state. 121. Landry personally signed a non-disclosure agreement with Meta connected to the company's planned data center in Richland Parish. So when you're using taxpayer incentives, utility demands, environmental impacts, and you're impacting the quality of life of constituents, and you can't talk about that because you signed an NDA, I mean, how is that good for the public? We'll get your thoughts on all this and more. Come join us, 504-556-9696. Jeff Cruer here. Ringside Politics rolls on. First, a brief timeout. We'll be right back.
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5: There has been an investigation based on suspicions that there could have been involvement in tampering in the key parts of that suspected report. If any of that makes any sense to you, man, you're in the right wing of that bird. The mainstream media is at it again, and they've got the facts that might not be right and the opinions that you don't need. Well, what we do need right here now at Ringside Politics is you. Opine with us. All you got to do is call Jeff Cruer now at 556-9696.
0: Hey, welcome back. Open line here on the airwaves. So any topic you want to address, fair game. Lots on the table. Let's check out some of these clips we've got for you this morning. And we'll start with the scarf lady, Dr. Birx, discusses Dr. Phony Fauci's situation. Let's check out clip number one.
6: White House Coronavirus Response Coordinator during the Trump administration. Dr. Birx, I'm so glad you're here with us. You heard Senator Rand Paul. You probably watched some of the hearing today. I'd like your takeaways.
7: You know, first and foremost, I have worked with Dr. Fauci for a long time, and I know him as an excellent physician and researcher. Let's set that aside and just say he's, and I think the reason why he's in this position uniquely is because he went through the two administrations that really had to handle COVID. And there are people on the left that disagree how the right handle it, and there are people on the right that disagree how the left handle it. And I think Senator Fetterman, I think, got it the most right for all of us. He said, as lieutenant governor, I'm constantly asking myself, did I get the balance right between saving lives and preserving people's livelihoods? And that is a very deep question. And I think what you heard today is still persistent anger over that question not being answered adequately for most Americans. And that's why if we're in public health, we've got to get to that answer. And we have to have a better way forward.
0: Well, I'll say this. Yeah, there's a lot of anger because of people's livelihoods destroyed, families destroyed, health destroyed, education destroyed, businesses destroyed, freedom destroyed. Yeah, lied to about this. I mean, that anger just doesn't just go away, okay? It doesn't just go away. So there's some people that continue to be very upset about it for, you know, very good reason. You know, the man at the center of all that, her colleague, Dr. Phony Fauci, is certainly going to be feeling the heat from people who felt that we didn't get the truth. So we still don't know the truth about the origins of COVID. That still hasn't been officially declared. There's still a controversy about it. I mean, to me, there's not, but it hasn't been officially recognized. Because, I mean, there's no real official investigation going on as to the origins, how this happened. Seems to me Fauci was at the center of it with his gain-of-function research. 504-556-9696. So this is a clip. This is an incredible clip. So Fauci and the mayor of D.C. were going around the neighborhood trying to encourage people that hadn't become vaccinated to get vaccinated. And they encountered one guy who just didn't buy the narrative. Okay, this is just an average citizen. And he said some things, you know, 5 years ago that are true today. He foresaw what this thing was all about. Just an average American who was right on target. Let's check out this exchange captured on a TV camera on a show they were doing for Dr. Phony Fauci. Let's check out clip number two.
8: The people in America are not settled with the information that's been given to us right now.
9: So I'm not going to be lining up taking a shot on a vaccination for something that wasn't clear in the first place. And then you all create a shot in miraculous time. It takes years to
10: Well, it used to take years.
9: Okay, it used to.
10: You know how many years were invested in this approach? About 20 years of science to get us to be able to do it.
9: 20 years is not enough. And 9 months is definitely not enough for nobody to be taking no vaccination that you all came up with.
11: The only reason I'm talking to you right now, as close as we are, is that I've been vaccinated.
9: Right.
11: But if a lot of thousands of people like you don't get vaccinated, you're going to let this virus continue to percolate in this country and in this world.
9: Something like the common flu then, right?
11: It's like
10: much more serious than the flu. Though.
9: Well, the flu kills a lot of people.
10: To 30,000. You know how many people have died from COVID-19 in the United States? 600,000 Americans.
9: The number that you all giving that died, that's once again, that's you all's number.
11: You gonna pass?
9: Yeah, definitely. When you start talking about paying people to get vaccinated, when you start talking about incentivizing things to get people vaccinated, there's something else going on with that.
11: Something else going on. You're right. But I'm glad millions of people like me and most everybody here didn't get an incentive. You know what their incentive was? Protecting their health and protecting the city. Well, but I won't keep you anymore.
8: It's okay, because my incentive.
9: Y'all campaign is about fear. It's about inciting fear in people. You all attack people with fear. That's what this pandemic is. It's a fear. It's fear, this pandemic. That's all it is. People in
0: America. Wow. That guy, that's a smart dude. He told it to their faces. Exactly right. 100% right. 504-556-9696. So Dr. Phony Fauci takes a vaccine and doesn't tell anybody that he winds up having a major side effect that is typical of the vaccine that he took. But he lied to the American people, didn't tell us about it, because he wanted everyone to take this vaccine. And the guy was exactly right. I mean, they rushed it out. And it the number of side effects from the vaccine through the roof compared with others. Like the, in the 70s, they had a flu shot that came out that was pulled after just a few people died. And the number of side effects just skyrocketed after this, yet they didn't pull it. They continued to push it. And they wanted people to have boosters. And then they said, hey, if you don't do that, you can't come into New Orleans or these other cities. Here's what Dr. Phony Fauci said in his opening statement to the committee, part of it. Let's check out clip number 3.
12: Over 200 times over those 38 years. During and after the COVID pandemic, I have appeared multiple times for hearings in the Senate and the House, usually under oath, and sat for several days-long transcribed sworn interviews, answering questions about the very issues that are now the subject of this hearing. However, given Senator Paul's obvious obsession with calling for my prosecution, his repeated slanderous comments about me, and recently his publicly releasing my unredacted personal diary aimed at embarrassing and intimidating me, the only conclusion I can reach is that the sole reason he is calling me before this committee is to get me to say something, anything, that could vindicate his repeated public pledges that I end up, in his words, quote, behind bars, unquote. Any reasonable person who has followed his unhinged obsession with me would readily come to the same conclusion. Therefore, although it pains me to do so, because...
0: And then he goes on to say, you know, he's going to be taking the fifth. 504-556-9696. We'll do one more before the break. This is RFK Jr. discussing the very lies that I was talking about. You know, Fauci takes a vaccine, has a side effect, and keeps it quiet. We only find out about it from his diary. Best medical care in the world that the vast majority of Americans couldn't afford. So he recovered. How many Americans didn't have that opportunity? Let's check out clip number 4.
13: Just given a pardon, prospectively, from the last administration. We don't know if it was an auto pen pardon. It doesn't really matter for legality purposes. But Americans want to know, a lot of them, is there going to be any accountability for trillions of dollars lost, children's education destroyed, and public health reputation, public health industry reputation shattered?
14: Yeah, and millions of people injured. You know, he lied about masks, he lied about social distancing, he lied about the transmission, he lied about natural immunity, he lied about the capacity, as you just said, of the vaccine to prevent infection, to prevent it. He got vaccinated a very, very public press conference in January of 2020, and then 5 months later, he had, and this is the first time that we knew this from the diary, he had a pulmonary infarction, which is one of the adverse events that NIH, CDC, and FDA said are expected from the vaccine. He never told anybody. He got treated for it privately by the best doctors in America. At the same time, he was telling everybody that that was not.
0: So, yeah, he lied. He lied about it and, of course, told everyone that it was safe and then had that side effect. And it was a common side effect that many people with the vaccine encountered. And, you know, that's what he was all about, folks. All right, a lot to get to as we roll on. Let's take a brief time out, take care of some business, get a news update. Come join us, 504-556-9696. Jeff Cruer here. We'll be right back.

0: Louisiana Radio Network. I'm Jean Burns. Certain school support staff, including counselors, therapists, and nurses, might not be getting stipends this year. That's according to information from the State Department of Education, and it's setting off alarm bells among unions representing those employees. Deshae Oaks, president of the Louisiana Association of Educators, says if those staffer stipends are left on the chopping block, they'll be looking for alternate funding sources.
1: We're in the process of working with some of the local superintendents and school boards to help maybe for them to find some money.
0: Construction jobs are booming in Louisiana, so much so that the Associated General Contractors of America ranks our state as number one in year-over-year job growth by percentage. Weldon Owen, CEO of AGC's Louisiana chapter, says the Meta and other data center projects are driving this construction boom.
2: You have that one in Richland Parish. You have Amazon in Shreveport. You have Applied Digital in around the Alexandria area. You have Hut 8, which is in the St. Francisville area.
0: LRN.
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5: 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And therein lies the problem. The only convictions we care about here at Ringside are yours. Your host, Jeff Cruer, has over 25 years of listening and speaking up for our side and has the record to prove it. Prove you care right now and call Jeff at 556-9696.
6: All right, we'll get back to you on more of these clips in a bit, but let's get some phone calls in now. We want to hear from you at 504-556-9696. Open line here in the airways, lots of topics on the table already. We'll have plenty more we'll be delving into. Our friend Brian in Metairie checking in with us. What's happening, sir? Good morning. Welcome.
7: It's the Cookie Monster. How you doing, Mr. Cruer? How is Ms.
6: Cruer? Good. Very That's good. Wonderful. Thank you,
7: That's
6: sir.
7: That's what I like to hear.
6: Thank you, sir.
7: I've never been more embarrassed in my whole life to see what, and this, I mean, this, we've just hit the ripple on top of the greatest depths of the ocean. There are so many of those have not been exposed yet that as deep, if not deeper, than Fauci in this whole debacle. And I don't think we're ever going to get to the depths to where this needs to go. I wish, with all the pardons that were given out, and rightly so, it's going to be a contentious subject with the auto pen, but it is possible if the Supreme Courts aren't stacked, we might one day find out that this goes way back to even before President Biden, that former President Obama knew fairly well everything that was going on in those in the Department of Defense and the Pentagon and CIA. Who knew about it? It's going to be very interesting, and
6: Do you think they'll ever will there ever be accountability, Brian? Do you think he's ever going to face justice for what he did? Do you think this auto pen pardon is going to protect him?
7: I think he should fear for his life. He's made enough money to where he can have private security 24 hours a day. There have been families that their husbands came home. They've lost their job because they refuse to get the shot, and rightly so. And they end up killing the entire family then themselves. This happened many, many, many times during the outbreak, and the outbreak of the flu. I don't want to repeat what you said, but it devastated this nation and it ruined lives. But there's another shooter just dropped last Saturday, and this has to do with former President Obama and former President Biden. You have a show that comes on, and please, everybody listen to this and go to this website. If you could give it to him, Mr. Crear, on Saturday night from 9 to 12, you have a show that comes on.
6: John Wells, the Road to Midnight?
7: Yes, sir.
6: Mm-hmm. Mm-hmm.
7: For years, I've been telling you about container missiles that on ships. These are small missiles, but they can carry up to a 15 kiloton warhead, chemical warhead, biological warhead, and finally it came out last Saturday. If you could please at one point in the show give the website that this wasn't designed by China or Russia. The United States of America designed this missile. We built the first few missiles, tested them, and they was something that we could have put in hidden rail cars like in Ukraine, and the drones would have never found them. President Obama canceled it in his first term. In his first year.
6: Yeah.
7: And it seems as though, not seems as though, they came out with the information. Russia got a hold of all of the schematics for this missile that hid in the containers, the ship containers, built the same exact model that we had designed in the United States. China got a hold of the information of sold to by Russia to China, and it just went on. Iran got a hold of it, and both administrations knew about it. They didn't stop it. They could have.
6: Yeah.
7: But our most secretive missile that we had of stealth. There's nothing more great than stealth, where you can put a missile to the front line and they don't know it's there.
6: Good information. The host is John B. Wells. The program is Caravan to Midnight. The website is caravantomidnight.com. And as Brian said, they're on Saturday nights, 9 to midnight, right here on WGSO. And I've had the pleasure of being on his show. He does great work. And he's got a lot of diverse guests that he brings on with interesting topics. So it's sort of like
7: said caravantomidnight.com?
6: Yes, sir. Caravantomidnight.com. Yes.
7: Okay. Thank you so much. Because
6: all right, my friend. Yes.
7: They lay out the paperwork. They lay out the documents. And shame on President Obama.
6: Yeah.
7: Shame on him.
6: Well.
7: Thank you, sir.
6: The damage that was done by President Obama. Yeah. Incredible. All right. Thank you, sir. That is Brian in Metairie. 504-556-9696. All right, we'll get back to your phone calls. Let's check out one more of these clips that we have here. This is Senator Rand Paul discussing potential charges against Dr. Phony Fauci, contempt resolution. You know, we had some Trump supporters who were thrown in jail for contempt of Congress. Could that happen to Dr. Phony Fauci? Let's check out clip number five.
8: Actually a law, it's a resolution. So it's a resolution saying that he should be considered for charges for contempt of Congress. I think if that resolution passes our committee, which it will, that it could simply be referred directly to the Department of Justice. Now, we can debate that, but since it's not really a law, it doesn't have an exact procedure. It doesn't have a procedure where it goes to the president for signature. It doesn't have to go to the House. I myself have individually referred him in the past for prosecution. Mm-hmm. I sent two letters saying that he destroyed records and he lied to Congress, both felonies. I sent that to the Biden DOJ. It wasn't acted upon. I've also sent it to the Trump DOJ twice. I've sent information and evidence saying it did so. So I think there's a possibility that we don't go to the whole Senate floor, but that the committee passes it and we go directly to the Department of Justice.
9: Well,
6: let's hope that happens. 504-556-9696. That's our talk line. Come join us. Brief time out. We'll take care of some business. We'll be right back.

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0: All right, welcome back. Let's get to some more of your phone calls. Open line here on the program. By the way, we had some new numbers for the economy. The GDP growth was 1.5% in the second quarter. Core inflation at 3.3%. So growth was, quote, weaker than expected in the second quarter, while inflation held well above the Federal Reserve's goal, said the Commerce Department. So that's a new figure just came out a few minutes ago. All right, to the phone calls we go. Let's go to Bridge City. Check in with our friend Fred this morning. What's happening, Fred? Good morning. Welcome.
1: Good morning, Jeff. Here I go again. U.S. News and World Report rank Louisiana for the fourth consecutive year in a row dead last.
0: Yeah, I saw that too. I'm glad you brought that up. I have that on my list to discuss today. So we're holding steady, aren't we, Fred?
1: Yep. One other thing, your buddy Moon Griffon challenged the report. He's saying it's fantasy. I mean, U.S. News and World Report, as far as I'm concerned, is a conservative publication. I mean,
0: I don't know why Moon would challenge that. I'm looking at it right now. We're 50th in crime, 49th in education, 45th in healthcare, 49th in the economy, and 46th in infrastructure. You add that all together, and we're last. So, you know, they use dozens of metrics across multiple categories. And public safety, education, healthcare, economic opportunity, infrastructure, environment, fiscal stability. Yeah, now we're going to be number one in data centers, possibly. You know, that if that's a category, we could be number one there.
1: We're also number one in police.

0: in hundreds of thousands of dollars, and they're not paying any Social Security. That's ridiculous.
1: So everybody pays.
0: Everybody pays. Don't you think that's not fair?
1: Yeah, sure. Mm-hmm. Everyone should pay.
0: But it's never going to pass with all the millionaires up in D.C. Mm-hmm. I mean, I never hear anyone mention that. I guess maybe most people probably don't know that. If you make a certain amount above the threshold, you don't pay Social Security. And then you have the Jefferson Teachers Union. They don't pay Social Security. They have a pension plan that's unbelievable. For every dollar you put in, it's matched by $2 from the parish.
1: Right, so they have their own system. Mm-hmm. Right.
0: Well, I mean, I think they should still pay Social Security, and if they want to pay into an additional pension plan, you should be free to do that.
1: Mm-hmm. Yeah, you'd have a lot of blowback from them, you know.
0: Well,
1: but,
0: I'm sorry.
1: Yeah.
0: You know, I'm busting my butt at 69 years old working two jobs out here just trying to make it.
1: Wow. Wow. Well,
0: and
1: I mean, you're not alone.
0: I just
1: read a story where a woman over retirement age had to move to a foreign country to make it because she couldn't here in this country. So, it's a challenge for folks to keep up with everything because costs are going up so fast. Fred, all right, my friend. Hey, always good to hear from you, Fred. Thank you for your call. Back to
0: Thank
1: your original
0: you.
1: Point, I agree completely with that U.S. News and World Report study. I don't challenge that at all. And that should be our goal with our elected officials to get us out of 50th. And how can we start moving up the list? Now, our good friend, Ms. Donna Carol Voss, comes from a state that's ranked number one, and that is Utah. Followed by South Dakota, Minnesota, North Dakota, and Nebraska. So you notice it, at least a lot of those states from the upper Midwest. And then in the bottom five, next to us, Alaska was 49th, then Mississippi 48th, New Mexico 47th, and Michigan 46th. So do you agree with it or not? We'll throw it out there. 504-556-9696. All right, open line here in the airways. Any topic you want to address, fair game. Let's get back to the phone calls. Good friend, great contributor from Metairie joining us, Miss Ginger. What's happening, Miss Ginger? Welcome. Good morning.
2: So how convenient. Good morning. I heard that gentleman right, so the teachers union had themselves set up for life to where, the state doubles their savings, basically. So they're ensuring that when they retire, they're set. I mean, how convenient is that? And it's money given by the state, he said?
1: So they have they don't have Social Security. They belong to a state and local government retirement system that opted out of the program. So instead of paying Social Security taxes, these educators contribute to a dedicated public pension. Now, what he's saying is they should still have to pay Social Security taxes.
2: Right, but he also said that their retirement plan, I think he said the state matches it. If they put in a dollar, the state puts in $2 for them.
1: Mm-hmm, mm-hmm.
2: So, what a rigged, what a joke. I'm sorry.
1: So, and I think it's not just in Louisiana. I think, you got about 40% of the teachers across the country that are not covered by Social Security because they have their own system. So it's other states, other states as well.
2: I'd trade my system for their system. I pay Social Security. I'd rather have their system. Thank you very much.
1: Yeah.
2: I've already seen how much I'm going to get when I retire. But I tell you what, I'm retiring as soon as I can. I'm not waiting until I'm 65 or 70 years old. I mean, they're basically hoping that you croak, and you can't collect a dime, but because it may not be around by the time I'm 65. It wouldn't surprise me a bit. But
1: well, they're saying in 6 years that we're going to get a 20% cut in benefits because it's going to be running out of money. So
2: okay, well,
1: that's,
2: yeah.
1: That's the thought.
2: That's what you get for letting the government invest your money. So you know what I don't understand is I don't understand why it seems like the Democrats, they must study the list of illegal things to do, like everything you could possibly do to land you in jail for the rest of your life, if at all possible. They must go to bed reading that, whereas the Republicans, everything with the Republicans is, well, we'll have to see if that's illegal. We'll have to see if he broke the law. Everything is like a long, drawn-out investigation. And you know what the comical thing is? I'm sitting here praying and hoping that Fauci, you know, at least gets held with contempt of court, which is really, that's ridiculous, because he's going to get what, a few months, 6 months, maybe a year if we're lucky? That man should be in prison for a very, very long time.
1: Well,
2: he knew
1: he's
2: people
1: 80,
2: were dying.
1: He's 85.
2: Off of people dying.
1: Right.
2: So,
1: mm-hmm.
2: I'm sorry. Yeah. He looks pretty healthy, you know, but...
1: he does. He does. He yeah. he looks younger than 85, doesn't he? I mean, he comes across. I mean,
2: yeah,
1: he looks like he's in better shape than Biden. That's for sure.
2: Yeah. Well, I hate to flatter him, but yes, he does. So I don't care how old he is. And
1: yeah,
2: you know, that doesn't excuse somebody like that. A prosecutor said, "Oh, we can't prosecute Biden because he's an old man with a bad memory." Are you kidding me? Are you kidding me? My husband, okay, so a family member. Years ago, mm-hmm. right after Katrina, I'm just going to tell you, it's not a blood relative, but of mine. But he shot and killed his son. Okay, he was the oldest inmate in Angola. You think they had any sympathy for him because he was like 87 years old when he did it, or that his son abused him and threatened him and beat up on him? You think they took any of that? They could care less. They couldn't care less. And so this man that I knew for over 30 mm-hmm. years passed away in prison. So I'm sorry, but I ixnay on I feel sorry for him because of that. You know what? I used to be like that. I used to feel sorry for especially old men. I had a tender soft spot for old men for some reason because I knew there was always some mean old woman following close behind. No, really. I remember one time when I was a little kid, we had an old man on the corner selling candied apples. And my mother would not buy anyone. And I hated candied apples because they stuck to my teeth. But it was the idea mm-hmm. this old man was out in the heat trying to make a living, you know. But,
1: yeah.
2: But I don't feel sorry for Fauci. I don't feel sorry for Biden. I'm sorry. I guess life has made me cold.
1: Well,
2: like
1: you know what's a commonality among both of them? I mean, they both were government employees for like 50 years. So they both have received very luxurious pensions and benefits all those years.
2: Yeah,
1: and I think
2: all
1: both
2: it was worth.
1: Yeah, right.
2: Milked the system for all it was worth. They still got their money was worth out of the system. I can tell you that.
1: Right.
2: But
1: right.
2: I don't know.
1: And
2: yeah.
1: And we're up against it, Ginger. But neither of them had to pay any price for their wrongdoing. And Biden,
2: no.
1: as we know from the tapes that just came out, he took classified information and he knew it, and he paid no price for it. Nope, no
2: yeah,
1: price.
2: Nope. No, nope, yeah. He wasn't that senile.
1: Right.
2: He knew what he was doing.
1: All yeah.
2: right. Thank you, Jeff.
1: Thank you, my dear. Appreciate it.
2: Week.
1: That's Ms. Ginger with us. What say you? Come join us. 504-556-9696. That is your ticket into the program. Let's take care of some business. Quick time out. We'll get a news update. Back with some more of your calls, more topics, clips, interesting guests joining us. Busy 8 o'clock hour coming your way. Right here on WGSO, Jeff Carrier with you. We'll be right back.
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4: Breaking news this hour from Town Hall. I'm Rich Thomason. The war between the U.S. and Iran is heating up again, with both sides launching missile barrages overnight. An Iranian strike hit a Chinese firm's building in Kuwait, killing one worker. Jordan intercepted Iranian missiles for the second straight day, and the U.S. military struck dozens of Iranian targets, including military command centers, making good on an earlier pledge by President Trump.
5: We're going to be hitting them very hard, because it's our turn to hit them.
4: Retaliation, the president says, for an earlier thwarted Iranian attack on U.S. troops in Jordan. At least eight people are dead, including children, in the latest round of Russian drone and missile attacks on Ukraine. The Ukrainians say the barrage targeted multiple regions, including areas near the Polish border. Ukraine has continued to strike Russian targets, including the facilities of a major online retailer. A Republican senator is refusing to let former NIH Director Anthony Fauci off the hook for Fauci refusing to answer any questions from the Senate Homeland Security Committee investigating the origins of COVID-19.
5: Senator Rand Paul warning that Dr. Fauci's pardon from Joe Biden's auto pen will not save him from prosecution for obstructing Congress. Fauci giving an opening statement and then refusing to answer one question, invoking the Fifth Amendment more than 100 times. The pardon from the former president came on his last hours in office and excuses potential illegal acts committed by Dr. Fauci dating back to January 1st of 2014 through January 19th of 2025. Laura Winters reporting.
4: Senator Paul raising the possibility of Fauci being held in contempt of Congress, and a vote on that may be held next week. Watching Wall Street, the Dow futures are up 251 points following yesterday's big sell-off. NASDAQ futures almost 400 points higher. More on these stories, townhall.com.
6: Another day with the heat advisory in effect that goes from 11 till 7 p.m. tonight. For the expectation of heat, and this is to reach right around 105 to 110, around the mid-90s. With that, a partly cloudy sky too for the afternoon, and there could be a few scattered thunderstorms around. Slight chance early on tonight ending. Overnight, muggy, warm, humid, 80. Tomorrow afternoon, early sun, partly cloudy, scattered afternoon activity to the middle 90s. Only isolated Saturday, mid-90s, but by Sunday, an approaching cool front will bring in a line of storms ahead of it. Saturday night or early Sunday, likelihood of some rain, 90. Little less humid Sunday night and Monday.
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0: All right, we'll get back to you on more of your phone calls and clips and other topics. We're going to start off with the interview segment, and very pleased to welcome back to the program a guest who's a Washington-based writer and columnist. She's the author of Oasis, Conversion Stories of Hollywood Legends, and also an author of a book about Ernest Hemingway, and it's called Hemingway's Faith. Let's welcome Mary Claire Kendall to the Ringside Politics program. And Mary Claire, how are you? Welcome.
1: Oh, hi, Jeff. Good morning. I wrote a sequel to the Oasis of Faith. Barrymore, Cagney, Tracy, Stewart, Guinness and Lemon.
0: Back when we had real Hollywood stars, huh?
1: Yeah. Indeed. I have a piece out in Alatea today on Joan Leslie, classic Hollywood legend who was true to herself.
0: Wow. I mean, those were the days. Jimmy Stewart, of course, one of the most beloved stars of all time. Real American hero, right?
1: Indeed. He's somebody we cherish, and we're so grateful to have that. It's art. It's art. So I hope people will still, you know, cherish those films and those Hollywood legends.
0: Yeah, I enjoy their movies, really do. So Ernest Hemingway probably is, it's amazing what we're past six decades past his death, and people still have a fixation with him. He was such an accomplished author and someone who made such an impact on this country. But you're writing about something that I think maybe a lot of people don't understand, and that is, he had a strong faith, and let's talk about that a little bit. He was not born a Catholic, but he died a Catholic, right?
1: I'm sorry.
0: I said he wasn't born a Catholic, but he died a Catholic, right?
1: Yes, both. So Ernest Hemingway, he on the battlefield there in World War I, when that priest, just sort of a right mirror image of the priest in the Farewell to Arms, anointed him on the battlefield with all the sacramental sacraments attendant to that. He considered himself a Catholic from that point forward, which I discovered as I was starting this journey back on just after the 50th anniversary of Ernest Hemingway's death, which came 5 weeks after the 50th anniversary of Gary Cooper's death. And that was the connection. I was like, wow, Ernest, they were such close friends. So Charles Scribner told me right at the beginning of this journey that Hemingway considered himself a Catholic after he was anointed on the battlefield, and he was quite devout, but didn't wear it on his sleeve, you know.
0: Right. And, of course, he had a lot of pain in his life and had to deal with a lot of adversity. You want to talk about that a little bit?
1: Yeah, I think, growing up Hemingway, Hemingway said this kind of the story of America, and all the changes that were going on, and the father, he was a successful, hardworking OBGYN, invented spinal forceps, just, you know, attended to his patients. His wife, though, was larger than life, was kind of a mirror image of Hemingway, and wanted to, you know, had to forswear her career, but then it was very much kind of a large presence, like in women's rights. And so that was a lot of tension in that household early on. Great. A lot of anxiety. The genetic map was the hemochromatosis, the depression, the nervous anxiety. The war, the actual physical wounds, when he was an ambulance driver, had the soul of a reporter. So he was up on the front and kind of an embed, and then got blasted that 2 weeks in, blasted with the shrapnel, 127, like driving, it was just horrible. And the gunshots, and he actually saved one of the Italian soldiers that had his legs blown off and got him to safety. But yeah, he was a mess. And, so he spent time in the hospital, recovered, but always had that wound in the knee, the right knee, that stayed with him. So he knew what war was all about.
0: So that really impacted the rest of his life, right?
1: Yep. Yes, it did. When he went to Sini, when he was back in the States and went to see me. Mm-hmm. And he got off, was getting off the train, and somebody, the guy said, hold up for the cripple. And he never thought of himself as a cripple, and he was never one in his mind again, Carlos Baker, the authorized biographer, said, yeah.
0: Mm-hmm. So his Catholicism, you can see in books such as The Old Man and the Sea, right? Doesn't it come through?
1: Yep. It's funny because that was the second time he had drifted from his faith a little bit, and then he's coming back into focus, and Santiago, and that name was not by accident. St. James was very big in his life. He was the one to whom Mary first appeared after she assumed into heaven, that a Lady Pilar. So Santiago, and he, this guy who's trying to get this marlin to come in and lose, gets it, but then the sharks eat it up. But he promises, I'm going to say 10 Hail Marys, 10 all our fathers. And then he said, and then if you help me endure, I'll say 100 of each. And then I'll make a pilgrimage to the shrine of the Virgin of Cobre, which Hemingway, when he got the Nobel Prize, gave his gold medal Nobel to the Virgin of Cobre in Cuba. He was very, very grateful, very devout. Mary played a big role in his life as he was dying on the battlefield praying with almost tribal faith to Mary. Mary was his saving grace.
0: So people are hearing about this strong faith and then finding out, well, how is that? Because he was married four times. How does that work? Fill us in there, Mary.
1: It's funny, you have this thing, they say people, he was actually quite Victorian, they marry their affairs. How it worked, I think, when the nurse at the hospital in Milan pulled up stakes, that was a deep wound. So he always wanted to have somebody, he never wanted to be left alone like that again. So that kind of explains a little bit of it, but his first wife, there weren't issues in the marriage. They drank like fish in Paris. I mean, so that probably wasn't the best thing because he was nursing his wounds. So that marriage was annulled. The second marriage to Pauline, she had trouble, had difficult pregnancies. So the doctor said after the second son, that's it. And that was tough for Hemingway because being devout Catholics, that was like, okay. So that means you need to kind of curb your intimate life a little bit. So he wasn't on board for that. And then the fascism is kind of the perfect storm at that time, the church in Spain. He just was alienated. So then that marriage busted up. The third marriage was invalid. The reporter Martha Gellhorn was going off covering the war. That was that marriage was not. And then Pauline died, and then his fourth wife, could have gotten, she unfortunately, she was married before, so it could have gotten straightened out. But so that, so all, it's in, it was all very easy to,
0: right,
1: to arrange, to make square with God, but the fourth one, they didn't.
0: Well, and then, of course, let's discuss before we conclude. I mean, at the end of his life, what happened there, Mary Claire?
1: Well, he was as Orson Welles said, he was terribly mentally ill. With all the hard living and the genetic, it just came, and then the electroshock treatments that just wiped out his memory, and that was the tool of his work.
0: That was a treatment for mental illness back then, electroshock therapy. That was a preferred treatment.
1: I'll tell you, because of the hemochromatosis, there's too much iron in the blood. He just needed the blood to be let. But that was a very pricey, treatment. And that's, unfortunately, Hemingway said it was a great, it treated the malady. It finished off the patient,
0: was he not a rich man by that time? Did he sort of blow through all of his money?
1: No, he was, I think he was well to do, but he always was concerned that the taxes were so onerous. I don't know I don't know chapter and verse about his finances, but he was, you know, he had quite a few bestsellers under his books, under his belt. So, I don't think it was money. It was more like the FBI. He was afraid that FBI, they were actually did have a file on him. He had them, but
0: they had lots of files, didn't they? Lots of files on lots of people. Mary Claire, but before we let you go, last time we were talking, you were at a conference, right? A Hemingway conference. How was that?
1: Oh yeah, that was great. It was Hemingway in Toronto. They have a biennial. The Hemingway Society has a biennial conference, and the next one's going to be in Memphis in 2028. So it's a lot of findings, a lot of energy, and I guess the biggest finding is Hemingway was actually quite a deep person. That's what Marie Cooper-Janis said. The book shows Hemingway in a more deeper, more human way. Charles Scribner says it's the most revealing portrait of the inner Hemingway. So that, but a lot of it's amazing to see that carrying forward. And, you know, I mean, mm-hmm. but a lot of the old timers have gone, but it's still very active.
0: Well, congratulations on all your success, and you were an appointee in the administration of my hero, Ronald Reagan. You were also in the George H.W. Bush administration. Yes. So you've had quite a varied career, and that's wonderful. So we thank you for your time. We'll do it again.
1: The gentleman who introduced me to Marie Cooper-Janis's was Ronald Reagan's best friend, A.C. Lyles, and he was a good friend of mine. So it's been an interesting journey.
0: Yes, it has. Still going on. All right, Mary Claire, thanks for being with us. Mary Claire Kendall, the book is Hemingway's Faith. We're linking to it on our podcast page. Let's take care of some business. Quick time out. We'll be right back.
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7: Here on Ringside Politics, we like to keep a positive attitude about all the left-wing lunacy that we hear about every day. And we're quite positive about one thing, and your host Jeff Cruer agrees, there is something wrong up there in Washington. They say if it ain't broke, don't fix it. Well, guess what? It's broke! Call Jeff now at 556-9696.
0: I want to thank Mary Claire Kendall for joining us later on in the program. Michael Pack will be here, producer, director of the Lockdown Dissidents, and that'll be an interesting discussion. 504-556-9696. All right, before we go back to the phone calls, let's check this clip. This is Senate Majority Leader John Thune explaining what is the status right now of that Save America Act. A lot of attention being paid to the Senate. And Thune addressed it. Let's check out clip number 6.
8: All of us would love to see a solution for the Save America Act to actually get some of that enacted into law. And the budget resolution presents a potential opportunity to do that, in addition to providing much needed funding for the military. And so we're taking a hard look at it. We also know we have to have 50 votes. And at the moment, as I've said before, we're probably not there, but we'll continue the conversation, see where it goes. We've got about a week to think about it.
0: So he's got some pressure. Obviously, President Trump is pressuring him, and voters across the country are pressuring him. And then he's got these rhino senators. He's got the, you know, the people like Cornyn and Tillis and Murkowski and Collins, and he doesn't have Mitch there. Mitch is, who knows where Mitch is? Who knows what's going on with Mitch McConnell? Sort of mystery. And I think the governor's on target. I mean, he should either speak out or resign if he can't function. So, you know, we've got Lindsey Graham passed away. His sister's now filling in. I mean, who really no experience in politics except being, you know, the sister of Lindsey Graham. And now we've got a vacancy that, been there for a month and a half. All right, to the phone lines we go. 504-556-9696. Let's get the other side of the political equation. A caller goes by the handle Liberal Dan joining us. What's happening, Liberal Dan?
9: Morning, Jeff. I just kind of want to, I'm surprised that nobody, I mean nobody has been thinking of this point as to why Dr. Fauci, despite getting a federal pardon from Biden for whatever, you know, why he would continue to plead the fifth. And I would expect senators to understand why somebody would still need to plead the fifth. And I say need to because a federal pardon only protects people from federal charges. So if the Republicans in the Senate were able to get him to say something or whatever that could be whatever, whether you think it's an actual statement that would cause charges or be misconstrued or whatever. Like, I don't want to get into whether or not you believe, we believe Fauci is telling the truth or lying or whatever, but, like, let's say Liz Murrell was like, oh, he said something in this hearing that would be a violation of Louisiana law. We are now going to try and prosecute Fauci under state law, and nothing about Biden's pardon would protect him from that.
0: I think so, you're 100% right. Yeah, you're 100% right.
9: Right. So that is why Fauci would do that, and for the senators to be all like, oh, you can't, you know, you have a pardon, so you must, no, unless he gets a pardon from all 50 governors as well for whatever, you know, no, he could still be brought up in state charges on anyone. Now, again, whether you believe he should be or not be, that's not my point. My point is to just simply, his lawyer probably said, look, you could get state charges if you have somebody, you know, being, you know, overzealous or whatever. So just plead the fifth.
0: Well, there,
9: so therefore, and
0: there's already whatever. One state that has announced an investigation. That's Florida.
9: Right. So there you go.
0: They've already opened up a probe into Fauci, according to their attorney general.
9: And regardless of if you are guilty of a crime or somebody being the victim of supposed lawfare or whatever, you don't want to, you know, give the prosecution any more tools than they need to convict you. I mean, Donald Trump said he would never plead the fifth because people who plead the fifth, you know, are guilty. And then he pled the fifth because his lawyers were like, you know what, you know, I understand you said that, but you don't want to give the prosecution any more tools against you than they already have. So it is a smart move to plead the fifth because you don't want to incriminate yourself, regardless of whether or not you're guilty or innocent.
0: All right. Liberal Dan, right. Thank you, sir. Appreciate you, it. I think that's a good point. Yeah, because he's already got one state. I mean, he could face more. And this way he pleads the fifth, doesn't give him any more material. I personally think there's plenty of material already out there to prosecute him. So I don't think you need that much more material. You got the material. You got years of material. So we got the diaries now that have been released. So we got plenty that I think these states can use to prosecute this guy. All right, what say you? 504-556-9696. Our friend Zach checking in from River. What's going on, Zach? How are you? Good morning and welcome.
10: Good morning, Jeff. How you doing today? It's a beautiful day. How the Lord has been.
0: Amen.
10: Jesus.
0: Amen.
10: Awesome. Yeah. Yeah. Just a quick response to Fudgy. Yeah. You know, Jeff, to me, the way I look at things, I always tell my daughter, be honest in everything else that they care about. And when you're not honest, then you take the fifth. I understand his whole point. But when you take the fifth, it's obvious you're trying to hide. 100 and something times, it's something you're trying to hide. So, to me, it's like you're putting yourself in open cases of investigation because they have the right to hold him contempt also because he's not providing the truthful situation that happened, you know, and he knew the whole time that he was making a lot of smoke screen for the people in this country, which ruined some businesses. You know, a lot of businesses went out of business because of this shutdown, which shouldn't have lasted, or it shouldn't have been a shutdown. Period. These people just had to be cautious. But
0: right.
10: I always relied on my Lord. That was my mask, and the only time I really had to wear a mask because it was mandatory, and some of the customers would complain when I drove Uber. But this is the funny part about it. The mask did not come into play till like 2 months after the shutdown. Is that crazy? Oh, they were really concerned, but Fudgy
0: so you, needs to go. So just share with us how that was with your customers. So if you didn't have a mask on, they would ask you to put a mask on. Is that what happened?
10: Yeah. And I had two doctors at different times trying to explain to me. This was before they forced the mask on us, trying to tell me why I should wear a mask. And I simply had a debate in there, so to speak, but not, you know, not nothing mean. Spirited it out. But at the end, I told both of them, I said, well, you, because you're a doctor, does that mean that I believe what you believe? I said, there's no factual documentation of what they're saying that it could be, you can get it anywhere at any time or from another human being. And they just walked off. They just, you know, got out the car and that was it. But I wasn't going to sit there and let them, doctors are supposed to be
0: right.
10: So brilliant to dictate to me. And
0: good.
10: I guess so many people reporting people that didn't want to wear masks, they finally made it mandatory for us to wear it, which I had no choice, you know, but I would take it off.
0: You know, and it was ridiculous from the beginning because the mask wasn't going to protect you. I mean, it's just ludicrous. And then, of course, the social distancing of, 6 feet, that was all made up. I mean,
10: well, Jeff, right,
0: the whole
10: right.
0: thing was a nightmare.
10: I did my own research. The micro little things, a virus is so minute, so small, it could penetrate any mask. And I didn't wear it.
0: Amen.
10: And I'm healthy as a horse. Thank the Lord Jesus Christ. But that's not the reason I called, my friend. Oh, the guy with the retirement, was he talking about, what type of retirement was he talking about?
0: Talking about how teachers have their separate retirement system.
10: Well, yeah. Let me my wife was a teacher, my late wife. The TRSL is awesome because these are the three categories it does. Employees' contribution, they contribute 8% of their gross salaries. And 5% for planned food service members who also pay into Social Security. Employer contributions. Public school systems and state entities pay a dynamic rate calculated by the system's normal cost, administrative expenses, and payments toward reducing the unfunded accrued liability. Investment earnings. Did all these three are set up for the teacher's retirement. The substantial portion of long-term pensions payouts relies on returns from TRSL's diverse portfolio. So it's a great system that they have. And as far as people that make all much money and don't pay Social Security, I have no problem with that, because if you go talk to the Social Security office, they go, the way you receive your Social Security is the highest year in the last 30 years that you made money. They base that off of that and they plug in the formula. And if someone doesn't pay into it, it has nothing to do with you. You, yourself, what you pay into, you pay into Social Security, they go by what you made, not by what others made. And that's just the way it is. So it all goes into a pot, those that are working. And if you make enough money where you don't need Social Security, have to pay Social Security. Now, if you haven't paid it all into it, and you try to receive Social Security, that's a different ballgame there. If they do, I don't know if they do, a lot of the wealthy people, more likely they probably don't, you know. But that's the teacher's retirement system. It's three different categories. The employee plays into it.
0: Yeah.
10: The employer contributes, which is this, whoever runs the TRSL, which is the state of Louisiana, and the investment that they do. And a lot of companies do that. A lot of you work for South Central Bell, you work for Coca-Cola. Guess what? You can invest. And my daddy for Coca-Cola, and he gets a check every month. So
0: right.
10: There's nothing, you got to think of your retirement in the future.
0: Right.
10: I'm lucky.
0: And I think I think we're going to have a lot more people that are going to have to take care of it on their own, because it's just not going to be there. The numbers aren't going to work going forward, I don't think, because there's too many people that are retirement age and not enough workers that are in the workforce. So we'll have to see what's going to happen. But 2032 is the year where the benefits are going to be cut. And I worry about that going forward. All right. We got 30 seconds. Any final comments, Zach?
10: Yeah. Right when I'm about to retire, I'm waiting to 70 because you get way more money when you turn 70. But I'll leave you with these three things right here. The reason this country has transformed, and like you just said, a lot of people are dependent on government assistance, is because of liberalism that was implemented. It started up in the 1950s and 60s, and you got politicians that allow to get into office. And you have also judges that have been in place. Also, the third thing is the main one that they that's why they federalized the Department of Education in 1978. Because those three things are what are transforming these brains today that don't use their own brain into pure socialism kind of thinking. Yeah. Have a blessed day.
0: And we got to continue on the path of dismantling and ending the Department of Education, because that has been a big mistake.
10: Sir.
0: All right, Mr. Zach. Thank you, sir. Thank you, sir. All right. We got a lot to get to as we roll on. Let's take care of some business. We'll get a news update and more. Keep it right here on Ringside on WGSO. We'll be right back.

0: Louisiana Radio Network. I'm Jean Burns. Louisiana ranks second to none in year-over-year growth in one job sector right now. Here's Andrew Greenstein.
1: Relden Owens, the CEO of Louisiana Associated General Contractors, says over the last 12 months, every major metropolitan area saw growth in the construction sector.
2: It's about a 22% increase, and that puts us as number one in the country. And then number three in the country as far as actual jobs.
1: Owen says data centers are fueling much of that construction, not only the massive Meta data center in Richland Parish, but also Amazon in Shreveport and Hut 8 near St. Francisville. Owens also noted projects in the industrial sector, including the Hyundai steel plant in Ascension Parish. I'm Andrew Greenstein.
0: Louisiana ranks the worst state in the nation for the second year in a row. That's according to the latest U.S. News and World Report. The annual report placed Louisiana 50th overall among all 50 states. Rounding out the bottom three states were Alaska at number 49 and Mississippi at 48. LRN.
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8: All right, we got a lot to get to here. We're going to get back to more of your phone calls, but let's bring on a special guest who is we've had on before. We're glad to have him back on with us. He's president and CEO of Palladium Pictures, the independent film company he launched with his wife. They produce long-form documentaries, short-form documentary series, and they run a film incubator, training the next generation of fair-minded documentarians. Hey, Miss Patty, we can turn down that music. Okay, thank you. Runs a film incubator, training the next generation of fair-minded documentarians. The Lockdown Dissidents is the latest release in the Wall Street Journal Opinion Docs, a collaboration between the Wall Street Journal opinion page and Palladium Pictures. Let's welcome Michael Pack here to the Ringside Politics program. And Michael, good morning. Welcome.
9: Thank you. Good to be back with you, Jeff.
8: Yeah, great to have you. And of course, I'm sure you watched yesterday with Dr. Fauci. Your thoughts?
9: Well, I do feel it confirmed everything we said in the Lockdown Dissidents. You know, as you know, we released that film. It's 30 minutes. 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It's on the Wall Street Journal website, but not behind their paywall. 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And yeah, everything in the film, you know, it's, but look, Anthony Fauci's both error and arrogance were clear on the surface to anyone watching in 2019, 2020, and 2021. You know, the virus came here in early 2020, and there was counter evidence that lockdowns didn't work by as early as March from Jay Bhattacharya, one of our lockdown dissidents, Scott Atlas, and others. And Anthony Fauci, Deborah Birx, and others chose not only to ignore the evidence, but to suppress those that were providing it and to go after them and to use the power of government to suppress their speech. So his both error and arrogance were clear on the surface. I hope that the hearings expose it to an even bigger audience. And I think the diaries make him ridiculous on top of being wrong and dangerous. So sometimes ridiculous trumps being wrong and dangerous, and it's even more damaging. So we'll see.
10: So he talked in his diaries about, quote, blowing away the Great Barrington Declaration. Mm-hmm. And can you tell us about the Great Barrington Declaration?
9: So this came out in October of 2020. So the pandemic had already been going on for 9 months or so, and all the evidence had accumulated. And so three epidemiologists, Jay Bhattacharya of Stanford then, Martin Kolliff then of Harvard, and Sunetra Gupta from Oxford, very prestigious scientists and from great institutions, put out this Great Barrington Declaration that recommended focused protection, which was the traditional way to handle pandemics. Let's focus our attention on those at risk, which by then we knew were only the older parts of the population and people with underlying conditions. And let's let the rest of us go about our business. And especially young people were hardly at risk, and it made no sense to shut down the schools. And this was really the standard practice with pandemics. And when that came out, Francis Collins, then head of the NIH, wrote to Anthony Fauci saying, these are fringe epidemiologists, which they're not, and we need to have a devastating takedown. And they pursued them in the media. You know, the three of them got death threats. And they suppressed them. They contacted Facebook, Twitter, and others, and had their posts shadow banned or suppressed or even banned from the site. So, yeah, that's what happened in the Great Barrington Declaration. I understand Dr. Fauci called them the Three Stooges, maybe even worse than three fringe epidemiologists in his diary. So his hatred of them is really palpable and has no basis in reality.
10: Why did he hate them so much? I mean, why was he looking to destroy this other approach toward COVID, Michael?
9: I think this is again made so clear in the diaries. His sort of arrogance and desire not to, his thin skin, his need not to be contradicted, his desire to be the sole source of information. I think there's all that. I also think, to give him a little bit of credit, he felt that his approach saved lives and that their approach would cost millions of lives. They thought the opposite, and they turned out to be right, that his approach was going to cost millions of lives and their approach was going to save lives. But the principle of freedom of speech depends on everyone thinks they're right. We have freedom of speech so that people can argue it out in the public. If the people who think they're right get to suppress other people, where's that fundamental freedom? And the freedom does not come from government. It's not up to government to suppress it. This is the 250th anniversary of the Declaration of Independence, which asserted our inalienable rights come from God, not the government. Government can't take them away, and we shouldn't let them.
10: So here's one of my questions. You have the guy who was head of the CDC, Redfield, right? Dr. Robert Redfield?
9: Mm-hmm.
10: And he says that he was shut out by Fauci. How could that be? How can you shut out the director of the CDC? Wouldn't he be at the forefront of the response to COVID?
9: Dr. Redfield tells a story, and

0: our documentary that in an early meeting of the COVID task force, the president spoke, and maybe Alex Azar spoke, the head of HHS, and he spoke, and Fauci spoke, and Fauci asserted to the assembled media that he's the expert and they should go to him. And Redfield said afterwards, Tony, I'm the head of the CDC. You run a lab at NIH. There are dozens of labs. But the fact is, Anthony Fauci, in his 40-year career as the most highly paid civil servant in government, had developed a great network among the media, a very cushy relationship, much featured in the diaries. They went to him. He knew them by first names. They had gone to dinner together and socialized, and he had his entire network within the government. Whereas people who come for a brief period of time, like Robert Redfield, do not have that kind of power base. So, Alex Azar, who's the head of the HHS, was not heard from either. And it's hard to imagine the current head of the HHS, Robert F. Kennedy, letting one of his subordinates 3 tiers down take over policy from him. Not supposed to happen. That's not the way the federal government is supposed to be constructed. But the story of Anthony Fauci on one level is the story of what unelected bureaucrats can do when they amass power over time and are effectively an unelected fourth branch of government. And it goes to a very deep problem in the way government is run.
1: You know, maybe there should be term limits for these bureaucrats as well as term limits for our congressmen and senators. I mean, he was there for, what, 50 years? I mean, 40 years?
0: Yeah.
1: And just building up power and connections, as you say, and influence over all those decades, making himself the most highly paid individual in the federal government. That is mind-blowing. And then he was making all this outside money, this side income as well.
0: That is even more shocking. He got rich during COVID. But yeah, I think what we need to do, which I think President Trump and Russ Vogt are trying to do, is make these people fireable. I mean, the real problem is you can't even get rid of them. I mean, you can't fire civil servants. It's very hard to do. It's a vast process. It's got, it's time consuming. It seldom works. You look bad. You're attacked in the media. You know, when people come in, they need to bring in their own people and get rid of the old people. I mean, that's the way politics is supposed to work. I was in the first Trump administration running international broadcasting, and I could tell you that the 4,000, civil servants that worked for me, they felt they knew better than President Trump, and they had no intention of listening to what he had to say. Well, that's not democracy.
1: You're 100% right. Well, I just can't thank you enough. I mean, just what a great insight into what happened. What a public service you've done here. The lockdown distance, we're linking to it. What a great collaboration. And Michael, any final comments you want to share with our listeners?
0: I think that I would just beg your listeners to watch the film. I think even people who think they knew what happened during COVID might be surprised in what they hear in the documentary. It's free. It's only 30 minutes. I beg them to watch it and get people who maybe don't agree with them to watch it too. I think it's very persuasive. Just tells the story, the facts. It isn't express opinions,
1: and
0: what I have been doing now.
1: And Michael, we still need to focus on this because we want to make sure that this kind of disaster horror show doesn't happen again, right? So we
0: that
1: need everybody.
0: Is right. And it easily could. That is a very good point, Jeff. A good note to end on.
1: All right, Michael. Thanks so much. Michael Pack with us right here on the Ringside Politics program. And great work there, the lockdown distance. All right, we'll get back to your phone lines and your phone calls. Open lines here at 504-556-9696. Let's go up to the Keystone State, the great state of Pennsylvania. Our friend Paul joining the conversation this morning. What's on your mind, my friend? Welcome aboard.
2: Well, first off, Fetterman, there's Schumer beckoning not to leave. That tells you something. That's how bad they're getting up there. They know that he's got more sense than half a dozen of the other ones. And Social Security. If they take off these here wetbacks, we'd have a little bit better chance. They are getting Social Security. People believe it. They are. If they can't find work, they have to have some kind of income, so they put them on SSN. All right. All right.

0: I am so sick and tired of these buttheads. I mean, even before he had his so-called pardon, he was lying out his keister. But no. I mean, that's what I can't understand. Congress, the Senate, need to be totally 100% replaced. I would love to have people like Fetterman in there. At least he has common sense. I don't.
1: Well,
0: think,
1: that's
0: you know,
1: why the Republicans want him to switch parties.
0: I know, and I wish he would. I mean, heck, Fetty, you'd be better off over here because how long has it been that they have given you good kudos? Long time. But now when you're talking of leaving, oh, you can't do that. Bull puppy, move your butt and get over here. You got common sense, you got a brain, use it. I mean, I was one of the ones that used to chastise you whenever you had your stroke, but you brought yourself back. And I am so proud to say, sir, I respect you totally. Now,
1: you know what's interesting, Paul, as he has healed, as he has gotten better, he has moved closer to the Republican Party. I mean, it's amazing to see. Yeah.
0: That's what I'm saying. And he has been listening and learning and seeing just what has been going on in his Democratic Party. He realizes they are a bunch of lying sacks of crap.
1: Right.
0: There's that Carlson. Boy, I wish he'd shut his mouth anymore. I used to respect him totally. But I ain't got one iota of concern or credit, you know, anything for him. Him and, what's that, Candace Owens.
1: What's he saying now? I haven't watched him lately. What's he been
0: about
1: saying?
0: Israel. I'm not listening to it. I was just reading the subtitles there, but I didn't follow it. Uh-huh. But all I can say about him is shut up. Shut up. You're ruining yourself even further than what you have already. Hey, Israel didn't want them to come in during their festival they were having with their paragliders and start shooting them from the air and then shooting them when they land and then raping and killing and throwing the babies into the microwave.
1: Right.
0: They didn't want, Israel didn't want that. Why are they saying that Israel is all the one that causes all this? Well, you screw with my country, I'd probably do worse than what Israel's doing.
1: But I will say this. I saw a report yesterday about Palestinian Christians that they are being attacked on the West Bank, that there's some, quote, settlers there that are trying to push them out. This is historic land that they have been in. So there's a problem in Israel with harassment of Christians, and this doesn't get enough attention.
0: That's in the Gaza, isn't it?
1: That's the West Bank. We're talking about the West Bank, which is another disputed territory. But, I mean, Israel needs to take care of the Christians that are there, make sure that they're not getting abused and mistreated. I don't know if you've seen the video. There was a nun who was attacked, captured on video, and this is happening all over the place. So this report that I saw raised that concern. So there's some problems with Israel, Paul, I mean, and what's going on
0: there. Can you blame them? Every time they try to just live in peace, someone comes and accuses them of this or that or attacks them.
1: Yeah.
0: And then over in Nigeria, as far as you're talking Christians, you see where they just shot a bunch of them over there now again.
1: Yeah, and what I'm saying is the persecution of Christians is not getting the attention that it deserves. I mean, it's a worldwide problem. I've had on the gentleman from Nigeria on my show multiple times, Judd Saul. He's documented it. There are more Christians being persecuted in Nigeria than any other country in the world.
0: Yes, they're being murdered.
1: Well, they are being murdered, and they're being attacked, and they're being pushed out of their homes. And the Pope, for whatever reason, doesn't make that a prime issue.
0: He's a joke. I'm sorry to say that. I love the Catholics, you know. I was almost married a Catholic woman. And anymore, you couldn't get me to spend a second in a Catholic church. The way this one and the last one. They're so condescending, and they're just not. I mean, I love the Catholic religion, folks. Don't get me wrong, but you got a Pope that ain't worth a tinker's darn.
1: You know, there's unfortunately a very liberal elite in the Catholic Church that runs things, and it's not helped the church at all. We got time problems. We're up against the clock, my friend. Thank you, Paul.
0: All right.
1: We got to go.
0: Merry Christmas. Happy
1: you have a good Happy New Year.
0: You want, then give it
1: all
0: back.
1: Right. Thank you. Thank you, Paul. Thank you, Miss Patty in the studio and all of you. Hey, we'll see y'all tonight for the evening edition of Ringside right here on WGSO. 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
3: Breaking news this hour from Town Hall. I'm Rich Thomason. Promises made, promises kept. President Trump had vowed to retaliate for a failed Iranian attack on U.S. troops in Jordan. And the American military has delivered on that pledge.
4: The U.S. military has said it has completed what it described as a heavy wave of strikes against Iran. Iran responded by striking a Chinese firm's building in northern Kuwait. U.S. Central Command released footage on Thursday of planes taking off from the flight deck of an aircraft carrier and aerial footage of targets on the ground hit by airstrikes. U.S. Central Command says the attacks on Iran targeted Iran's Revolutionary Guard Corps. The latest U.S. barrage on Iran comes after the U.S. partnered with Saudi Arabia to strike Iranian-backed militias in neighboring Iraq, killing at least 26 people. I'm Karen Shamas.
3: Earthquake death toll in Japan continues to rise, now up to 25. Search and rescue crews continue their work in what's a race against the clock. That quake struck Japan's southern main island of Kyushu on Tuesday. Higher humidity, cooler temperatures, and a bit of rain offering hope for relief from devastating wildfires in southwest France. 84,000 of the 200,000-plus evacuees now being allowed to return to their homes. Fastest-growing Ebola outbreak ever has killed more than 1,500 people in eastern Congo. Official data out today shows a 50% spike in deaths in about a week. As of Tuesday, there were 3,442 cases and 1,521 deaths. The Fed's preferred inflation barometer grew more slowly last month, rising 3.7% from a year ago. Also, the U.S. economy grew 1.5% April through June. Wall Street futures ahead of the opening bell. Dow futures up 189. NASDAQ futures 446 points higher. More on these stories, townhall.com.
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3: A man previously convicted of attacking author Salman Rushdie has been found guilty of additional charges.
6: Hadi Matar, the man who stabbed Satanic Verses author Salman Rushdie at the Chautauqua Institution, has been convicted of federal terrorism charges. A jury in Buffalo, New York, took just a few hours to find him guilty of all charges, including engaging in an act of transnational terrorism. Matar faces a potential life sentence at his sentencing in November. He's already serving a 25-year sentence for attempted murder on state charges. Prosecutors said evidence from Matar's New Jersey bedroom and his computer pointed to months of tracking and preparations for what he hoped would be an execution. I'm Jennifer King.
3: As wildfires burn and successive heat waves grip France and Spain, a severe drought causing record low water levels on the Danube River, affecting tourism as well as industry. The river flows through 10 countries, has receded to unprecedented lows, exposing rocks, old shipwrecks, even a World War II bomb. News and analysis, townhall.com. Ouch, this hurts.
7: David Cifaldi and his two hiking companions were crossing Montana's froze-to-death plateau July 20th when Cifaldi slipped and became impaled by his trekking pole.
8: I remember rolling over and this kind of realization of like, something's not right here. Realized I had this trekking pole stuck in my side.
7: Cifaldi, a 32-year-old wound care nurse, was concerned about the cost of a rescue helicopter, so
8: I was able to kind of talk to my friends a little bit and get everybody on the same page that we were going to make the decision to hike out. It took us 6.5 hours.
7: The pole missed any vital organs. I'm Donna Warder.
3: Microsoft posting strong quarterly earnings, beating expectations. Company earned $90 billion April through June, that's up 18% from a year earlier. Significant growth in its cloud computing platform. More on these stories at townhall.com.
9: Another day with that heat advisory, expecting heat indices ranging from about 105 to 110. And if you're under a nearby thunderstorm, that could bring some temporary cooling. Otherwise, actual highs around the middle 90s. A dry, sunny start tomorrow and a hot afternoon coming back, with only a few scattered afternoon thunderstorms in middle 90s. Saturday, only isolated, if any, and it's hot up to the mid-90s. Possibly a heat advisory is coming back. Sunday has a likely chance of those storms with showers in advance of that weak cool front. Approaching is possibly making it through to bring down lower humidity early Monday and Tuesday. Ralph Sanji, WGSO.
10: I'm a good swimmer,
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14: Well,
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0: Hello, welcome to the Moon Griffon Show. It is an honor to be with you back in the saddle, ready to roll. Hope you had a great 250th celebration for the 4th of July. On that, a little later, 844-766-6607, Matthew James Tax Pro Hotline. All right, as you know, New Orleans nutted up and indicted Liz Merle, our attorney general. It's the craziest thing I've ever seen. The young lady on here who's been on this program many, many times is an attorney. She's a former city prosecutor, and I'm going to say knee-deep in it, but we'll see what she says anyway. Laura Rodrigue joins us. Laura, how you doing?
1: Good morning. I'm doing well. How about you?
0: I'm doing good. Doing good. Coming off of a fun-filled weekend. A lot of people, a lot of family, and
1: yeah,
0: it was a good time. Hope you did the same.
1: Yeah, definitely. It was a nice weekend. You know, great celebrations everywhere. It was good to see patriotism alive and well. Not so much in the city of New Orleans, but, you know, the rest of the country. So,
0: if you look at some of the big cities, they're pounding Trump, but they hate Trump, so they hate the country. And, you know, what do? You just got to stay in the fight. But I got in touch with you because I'm really curious and let you set this up. So let's start from the beginning. Why was Liz... a grand jury was brought up, and she was indicted from a grand jury, and it's a criminal activity at that. And, and kind of take us from the beginning and where we are now and where we're headed with this.
1: Yeah, so basically what happened here is, and some of the people may be familiar, there was some legislation passed, and there's been really a big effort by the Louisiana legislature to sort of right-size the city of New Orleans and get them in line with the rest of the state, especially as the city has been coming to the state asking for approval for hundreds of millions of dollars in bond money. So one of the pieces of legislation that passed was to consolidate the clerk of court in civil and criminal court in Orleans Parish. What that means is we would have one clerk of court in Orleans Parish, just like every other parish in the state of Louisiana. So instead of paying for two, we would only pay for one, which every other parish has. Many of the parishes handle more cases now. As you know, other parishes have grown bigger. Orleans' population is declining. And so the legislation made sense. Actually, many of the people who are elected in Orleans now, who were previous legislators, had voted in favor of this legislation. There's been attempts to do this since the late 80s. I think the first bill was brought in like 1986. So really long overdue, and this legislature finally gets it across that finish line. They consolidate the clerk of court, and that means we will have one clerk. In doing so, the Orleans Parish, you know, the politicians, the leaders here in the city decided that they did not want to remove one of the clerks of court. They were going to ignore the law, and they were going to call for a special election. So the attorney general legally was required to intervene there and say, listen, the law is that there is now one clerk of court in Orleans Parish. That clerk of court will be Chelsea Napoleon, the person elected who had the longest tenure. And so that was going to be what would have to happen. The law was the law, is what the attorney general was saying. And she sent a letter to the city council advising them of the law and asking them not to take any action until the Supreme Court had ruled. Mm-hmm. And the Supreme Court ultimately did rule in favor of the attorney general and said, she is right. This is what the law is. And now you are required to comply with the law. So as a result of that, the district attorney's office decided to use their grand jury and indict her for 16 counts. Eight of public intimidation, eight of malfeasance in office, and they are alleging that that letter was public intimidation of them as elected officials, which is extremely absurd. And you're talking 16 felony counts. The attorney general will be facing up to 80 years in prison.
0: Oh, my God.
1: Based on a letter which literally cites the law. So that's where we are now. That's basically what this indictment is about, and that's based on the prosecutor's own press conference after saying this is a very clean-cut case. It's just the letter. You know, that's what this is. This is the letter. So You know, very, very embarrassing for the city of New Orleans and in implication, the state of Louisiana. It's definitely getting national attention. It's really beyond comprehension. And we see the Supreme Court taking quick action. As you mentioned, I am involved. I'm the attorney, one of the attorneys representing the attorney general. And we filed pleadings immediately after to stay this prosecution so that she would not be booked into prison on this charge, and that we could get have some time to put some pleadings together. The Supreme Court agreed with that. And then New Orleans Parish prosecutor said, we asked them to recall the warrant, and she refused and said, no, we want her to be booked into prison.
0: Wow.
1: So we had to file another emergency pleading, and the Supreme Court again agreed and was, you know, very frustrated in their language, saying, basically, we thought we had told you this was stayed. Now we have to reiterate, she should not be booked into prison while this is stayed. So, you know, really, really a circus down there that has potentially kicked an ant pile that will not bode well for what's going on in New Orleans.
0: Well, I'll tell you what, Laura, 80 years of attorney general. And my question is, how is any, and you got to explain this. How is anything they did, and what I've read, what I've seen, and people I've talked to, how is any of this criminal? That's the part I'm going, criminal? How is it criminal? When I think of criminal, I think of stealing, killing, beating somebody. I mean,
1: right.
0: I think of criminals. How is this criminal? How can they justify being criminal? I guess is
1: right.
0: What I'm
1: asking.
0: So they used
1: statutes. The statutes that are criminal are malfeasance and public intimidation. But what the public intimidation statute really talks about is if you threaten violence. You know, for instance, if she would have said something like, I'm going to kill you, or I'm going to hurt you and your family, something like that. That's really what the public intimidation statute really envisions. So, you know, it's going to be our opinion that this is an abuse of the criminal justice system. You know, you see that when the indictment came down, and the attorney general didn't even have any idea this was happening. She expressed that at a press conference that she learned about it from the media.
0: Yeah.
1: That she didn't even know they had convened this grand jury. Then they locked the courtroom for the return of the indictment, which is improper. It's supposed to be an indictment read in open court. So they locked the media out for anybody who was seeing the local headlines. They handcuffed the press. The press was basically saying, we're not leaving. You're required to read this in open court. They handcuffed two members of the press.
0: Isn't that on the judge's head for allowing this? So on the grand jury?
1: The
0: I mean, whose head is that on?
1: That is, the judge allowed it, and the prosecutor did not stop that. In other words, the prosecutor had an opportunity to say, look, I don't believe this is right. We are going to ask a higher court to weigh in on this. The prosecutor did not do that. The courtroom was locked. The media was kicked out, and a $400,000 bond was set on the attorney general. Now, for those of you not familiar with New Orleans, that is a way higher bond than the majority of crimes of violence that are set in the city. In fact, you know, when we started pulling some data on it, this was higher than most murders. This was certainly higher than all the armed robberies. And we had a headline come out the same day, basically. I think it was in a neighboring parish, but it said in Jefferson, it said something like 9-time felon gets $200,000 bond for shooting. So just to kind of show you comparatively how ridiculous this was, that they lock the door, read the indictment, 16 felony counts, and then they say basically the attorney general is a risk of some sort by setting that kind of bond. That's essentially what that message is. So a lot of questions are going to be asked about the weaponization of the criminal justice system here for political purposes.
0: Boy, this is, Laura Rodrigue, my special guest. Laura, you, when you look at any kind of cases that's coming out of New Orleans, it almost looks like it's just vindictive is all it really is. If you looked and followed, and I know you have, this is being New Orleans being vindictive. The same people that just got $100 million and the same people are asking for another $150 million who can't run their city, right? And all of a sudden they go, well, let's shoot the messenger. Let's shoot the people that are challenging us on what we're doing. And that's what it looks like to me where I'm standing.
1: I think that's what it looks like to the public. And, you know, look, like I said, this is getting national attention. You're seeing a lot of people weigh in, very disappointed in how a criminal justice system would be allowed to work. In fact, we had the governor put out a statement saying he's ordering an investigation into this by the state police. We know, based on reporting of the media, that grand jurors were leaking information. We are concerned that there was public influence from public officials in the grand jury. So all of that is now going to be subject to investigation. All of that is actually criminal behavior. And so I think this will lead to a lot more questions. But as you pointed out, you know, no good deed goes unpunished when you're trying to help Orleans Parish. You have to remember, they're basically, they're admitting that this is their response to the consolidation of the courts, which is how every other parish works. And nobody's treating Orleans unfairly. This is how every other parish in the state works. And this is coming off the heels of an administrative. This attorney general had sent prosecutors in to assist in Orleans. They sent state police to assist. And believe me, New Orleans would be crippled if they pulled state police out of New Orleans right now. I mean, they have taken on, I think they are currently made over 20%, like a quarter of the arrests coming out of Orleans Parish are now state police. That's a huge number.
0: Hey, by the way, can you hold your thought? Let me just take a break, come back with another short segment.
1: Sure.
0: You got it? Okay, Laura Rodrigue, attorney with Liz, talking about this case, which is the craziest thing I've ever seen. Anyway, take a break. Be right back.

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0: 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Hi, hello. Welcome back. It is the Moon Griffon Show, Matthew James Tax Pro Hotline. If you'd like to be part of the program, you can always email me, moon@moongriffon.com. And we are visiting with Miss Laura Rodrigue, who's knee-deep in the total out of the blue indictment of Liz Murrow. You know, Laura, you were mentioning about the state police. If they pulled out, we just gave them $120 million. They want another $150 million. And they act like they're so independent on what they can do, but yet they're begging the federal government, the state government, everybody for money. I had a person that spent time in New Orleans, goes down to New Orleans, said, man, what Jeff and them have done with the state police, I'm going to say National Guard as well, it's really helped New Orleans out a lot.
5: Yeah. I mean, I would agree with that. Everybody who lives here, and especially the business community in New Orleans, is thrilled with what the state police has done in New Orleans. It has made a dramatic difference. And what I think people have to understand is that when the state police makes an arrest, those cases go to the district attorney's office in New Orleans. But the Attorney General, Liz Murrow, agreed to send her lawyers in to prosecute those cases to sort of alleviate any burden from the district attorney there. That no other parish gets that cooperation from the Attorney General. At that time, you know, crime was high and everybody knew New Orleans needed some help bringing that down. So she has actually given them extra assistance by providing lawyers to prosecute these cases, and the governor has sent the state police to help out with those cases. And so really it's a slap in the face, everything, all the resources that have been provided to New Orleans to turn around and really humiliate the whole state of Louisiana with this. And
0: I was just going to ask you a question. Who's paying for all this support they got?
5: Well, I mean, the state pays in terms of the funding through the Attorney General's office and the funding to state police. So those agencies are state funded, but they provide the resources to New Orleans. And they, you know, in the future could provide resources to other areas where we see crime issues, especially like Baton Rouge. But we certainly don't expect the city that has benefited tremendously off of having the Attorney General and the state police there to turn around and indict the attorney general, claiming that this letter constitutes, which really just cites the law, constitutes public intimidation. And really what it is an attention grab from New Orleans politicians to try to, get something in the media or make a name for themselves and sort of try to push back. I think it will backfire in a big way. So that remains to be seen. But just based on the information reported by the media so far, some very serious allegations out here of inappropriate behavior.
0: Do you think repercussions are coming, number one, and where does this go from here?
5: So I think that we already know, actually, that the governor has asked for a separate investigation into this particular grand jury, into how this sort of came about. Was there influence of a grand jury proceeding by elected officials? So that is coming. What that will produce, I don't know. I can say that just based on what we've learned about grand jury leaks, that's already a violation of law. So I think we're all interested to kind of see what happened behind the scenes here. I think there will be repercussions there. In terms of the attorney general, now she is a criminal defendant. So we have to proceed along in defending her in court as if she is a criminal defendant, because that's what she is. So now we'll have the Supreme Court basically stayed the proceeding and said, get your pleadings in order, and then we'll get this back into court and we'll go from there to try to fight the charges against her. But again, she's a defendant now. So that case will go on in one direction, and then there will be a separate investigation into what happened here in another direction.
0: Any chance just this eventually just goes away, we never get that far, and it's done? Any chance of that?
5: Yeah, there's a chance. That would be what we call a motion to quash, and the Supreme Court actually hinted at that in their first ruling. You could tell that the majority of the Supreme Court is very frustrated here. They are sort of hinting at misuse of this law without saying it by advising. They actually said in their ruling, the attorney general is likely to succeed on a motion to quash. So I think they're expecting those pleadings to be filed. And so that would end the case. There are some legal hurdles we have to go to in order to get some pleadings together, and we'll be appearing before a judge in Orleans Criminal District Court. So, you kind of never know what'll happen down there, and we'll be sort of tackling that one step at a time.
0: Yeah, this is unbelievable that the city of New Orleans, the DA and all of them, I'm taking it after reading, Marino's involved in this too, huh? Is the mayor involved in this too?
5: You know, the interesting what we're looking at now are all of the videos posted by the mayor and what the district attorney did. And so when you ask if she's involved, she certainly was very, very vocal in her attempts to sort of flex, I guess I'll say, after the legislation passed. And actually, the ironic part is she holds up the letter and says, "I will not be intimidated by this letter." So, you know, all of them trying to get on the soapbox at the time, and now we'll see what
0: I got to cut you because I got to take a break. Thank you, ma'am. God bless.
5: Thank you.
0: All right.
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0: America's schools are closing, which can be especially tough on students who struggle with poverty, hunger, and trauma. 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Our organization puts caring adults inside
1: schools. Louisiana Radio Network, I'm Jean Burns. A new study finds a combination of THC and CBD can significantly reduce agitation in people with advanced dementia who are receiving end-of-life care. Jeff Palermo reports.
2: Agitation is one of the most difficult symptoms to manage in hospice patients with dementia.
3: This could be yelling, this can be hitting, biting.
2: But Dr. Jeff Keller of LSU's Pennington Biomedical Research Center says a recently completed clinical trial found the THC-CBD combination significantly eased those behaviors.
3: We had 90% of patients have a reduction.
2: Keller says the promising results could pave the way for broader use of the treatment in hospice care.
3: You will start to see recommendations for this from physicians in the states where medical marijuana is legal.
2: I'm Jeff Palermo.
1: A new law going into effect this weekend in Louisiana bans retail and hospitality business from adding a surcharge to transactions when customers pay with a debit card. Violations will cost businesses $500 apiece. 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
13: Hi, y'all. Welcome back. It is the Moon Griffon Show on a beautiful Monday. Hope you had a great 4th of July weekend celebrating 250 years of a republic that needs to stick as a republic, not a democracy. And socialism and communism and all that, get the hell out of here. But if we don't, we accept it, then we'll never have the freedoms that we deserve and that the good Lord gave us. Matthew James, Tax Pro Hotline, 844-766-6607. I didn't realize this until this morning. This is a weird habit I started when I did my first program. I always write on my notes because I take notes and make some notes for the show. And I always write Moon Griffon Show, show number 1, show number 10, show number 1,000, show number 2,000. And it happened to happen on the 4th of July weekend, Friday, because 4th of July was Saturday. But my 8,500 program show was on Friday. And that's a remarkable number for me. I had somebody look this up. We only found 2 or 3. And it might be way more. I didn't look yet. So you people, I'm sure you're not going to go look. But if you go look, I'm just saying this. I came across 3 people that have actually done 10,000 programs in talk. Not music, but talk. And the thing gave us Rush Limbaugh 9,920, I want to say. Now, I really think Rush did more than that because, but Rush was a DJ before he started his radio programs. I mean, he's done way more than that. A lot of people have done way more. I just thought it was unique to make that many on the 4th of July weekend, which was humbling to know. And somebody said, what was the goal? I said, man, I'd love to get to 10,000 programs. You know how long that's going to take? 6 more years. Taking me at least six more years to get to 10,000, which is a lofty goal. I'd love to be able to do it. But anyway, it's just me. It's a personal thing. But, I I'm not going to sit here and thank everybody because I can't. But my radio stations have just been dynamic. I mean, they've all been good. They've all allowed me to stay in their family. And I'm humble to the radio stations. Bob Holliday started this when he said, yeah, I'm going to give you a shot. And Bob is still with me 100%. Maybe not from a money standpoint, but from a spiritual standpoint and a radio standpoint. He's the guy that allowed me to come on. And then all the great radio stations that we have in our affiliate market, you can go to my website and see every one of them. I'm just grateful for every one of them. Most of the main ones in the main markets have been on 25 plus years. And, it's no way that I could have made without my great radio stations. And then, of course, advertisers, they come and go and they stay, and some of them come and go, but been grateful for every one of them, because without it, it's a business for me as well. People don't realize that. Some don't. I've never been paid a check to do a radio show. I've been paid to go on the remotes. I've been paid to do advertisement, but I've never received a check. And I'm thankful that our relationship with radio stations has been like that. We'll go in their markets and help them anytime they ask. But we've never received a check from a radio station. That's what makes the partnerships so unique to me. This is just people that said, look, we'll give you a shot. And they did, and I'm very grateful. If it all ended today, and I'm almost 33 years next month. But 8,500 programs just hit me. I said, man, that really is a lot of radio programs. You don't think about it as you trying to come. When I hit 5,000, I guess I thought about it. I said, wow, that's 5,000. But now it's 8,500, and it happened the weekend of the 4th of July where we celebrate 250 years of celebration. It was a phenomenal weekend. My bride had me doing something every night, so everybody said, how much fishing you did? None. If I was not at somebody's house, or kids and family was not in my house last night, I was in the yard cutting grass. Lane, you need to come over there and mow my ditch for me one time. That's always a fun experience at 65 to get up in a ditch and cut the grass. But I was It was so much fun. It really was. I know you would have had a good time. And then weed eating in the back through the weeds on the back fence line. That was fun, too. And by the way, I don't know about y'all, but I went through 4 shirts Saturday. And you can't go in my house. That's only 75 degrees. But when you're coming from outside, man, I had changed shirt, get towels, dry off. I got some over the sore throat because of that cold, hot, cold, hot. And but man, it was changing his shirt. Every time I looked up, I was drying off with a towel and changing another shirt. And I'm sure some of you guys and ladies did the same thing. But it was a blessing, a lot of fun. It's one of the things I'm kind of, and I know y'all seen it. The media on the 4th of July, just Donald Trump was out there doing what every president would do. He was out there celebrating 250. I've seen so many articles of people just running Trump into the ground. And, of course, they've been doing this since Trump came on the scene. And running him into the ground, celebrating the 4th of July. Let me ask y'all a question. Trump was everywhere. Trump was doing this in parties and get-togethers and celebrating and American flag. And Trump's name was by it. And, boy, they have freaked out in the media against Donald Trump. Let me ask y'all a question. If we were celebrating our 250th year, and the legendary psycho Barack Obama was the president, do you think Barack Obama would have went hide for the 250th year? You think Barack Obama wouldn't have wanted to be everywhere? And the sad thing about it, Barack Obama would have been throwing our country under the bus like he did when he was president. That's what's so sad. Trump's out there celebrating freedom. There are a lot of people, the socialist movement in the Democrat Party, they hate Trump. They hate America. Trump symbolizes a lot of things that's right when it comes to the country. I didn't say Trump was right on everything, but he symbolizes what's right in this country. And when it comes to freedom, going to be the best you can be, fighting against the communists and the socialists and the Marxists, making sure our country is safe. He epitomized, and that's why socialists hate him, because they hate our country. Mandini in New York, AOC, Bernie Sanders, you go on and on to Kamala Harris. You know, Kamala Harris has become the darling of the Democrat Party again. You know why? Because the socialist progressives are taking over. They love her because she's a nutbag, a nut job. They can control her. And America needs to wake up. I do have a clip I'm going to try to get to in a minute. We need to wake up because they, and I've said this since Donald Trump came on the scene. They hate Trump because they hate me and you. They hate Trump because they hate freedom. They hate Trump because they hate capitalism. They hate Trump because they hate a military that wants to protect our country. They hate Trump because he's not for illegals coming here and dominating the country and running the country, I'll say it, like all these other countries. Go look at what they've done. Healthcare, it doesn't matter. The socialists and Marxists are the same thing. I saw one article that bombed, it was bombing Steve Scalise and Mike Johnson, the Republicans, saying now that the socialists are coming in winning, the Republicans are concentrating on communists now. Well, folks, socialism, communism, all basically the same thing. Eventually, government control your life. Look at the people. How many stories have y'all read with these people coming over here? Now, look, as I told you, I'm not a soccer person. You notice I didn't cut soccer. A lot of people love soccer. A lot of people love the World Cup. There's nothing wrong with it. I got family members that do. That's cool. I'm just not a soccer person. I've never gotten into it. It doesn't do anything for me. I got grandkids that play, and I go watch them. But if everybody has loved the soccer, but what I've loved is the stories of all these people coming from these other countries. All these people coming from these other countries apologizing to the United States because of what they've been told by people like Barack Obama and the media, how bad we are. That's what I get a kick out of. They over here apologize. Man, we thought y'all were nothing like we. Now we come over there and sing what you've got that we don't have because our government controls everything. That's the part of the soccer thing I've enjoyed. I've watched people come over here and go, wow, I didn't know America was this great. I didn't know y'all got to do stuff we can't do in our socialist country. German World Cup fan breaks down in tears after being blown away by the kindness in America. Why? Because they were taught the same propaganda that teaches climate change and green new crazy crap. The same people teaching them that you can run up any debt you want to. The same people that are teaching that illegals open the border, let everybody come in and become citizens, okay? Those countries have already did all that and it's failed. They come over here and they go, wow. Sebastian Cross admitted he was scared to travel to the U.S. but left declaring America is great. Folks, it's not even close with these. They're not even close to our country. But we got people that want to take it down. Barack Obama sitting on the podium. We want to fundamentally transform America. To what? I said then, to what? We the freest country in the world. You must want to transform it to some sadistic, satanic, nutted up country where people aren't free and the human spirit is squashed. But the human spirit ain't squashed here. But you let socialism take over, we will be squashed like every other country. That's the part I don't understand. Why in the heck don't we see what they trying to do to this country? Thank God for Donald Trump. He wasn't here. I don't know where we'd be. Anyway, we'll take a break. More to come. Don't go nowhere. You're listening to the Moon Griffon Show.

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Hi, y'all. Welcome back. It is the Moon Griffon Show. What a day. What a great day. 250 years, man. Put that in perspective. Long time to keep your country. And that's why they've been trying to erode it since day one. The fight's still on. We got to stay in the fight. But some people think it can never happen. Yes, all countries can be lost. I watched them in the biblical times. Roman Empire. What happened to the people? Something happened. I mean, you go look at the history of it. Remember, this German soccer fan came to the United States worried he might find a dangerous, crime-riddled country he'd heard about on the news. What did they tell him? Every time there's a shooting in America, they show that all over the world. They show it all over the world. Look at these people. Look at them. They don't show all the good stuff. Matter of fact, they don't show none of the good stuff. They show Donald Trump in a negative light. Then when Trump goes to these countries, they love him. A lot of them love him. This is what our media's done. This is what the Democrat Party's done. They turn this into a place where people hate, and they come over here. It's not just this guy from Germany or lady from Germany. All these people are coming over here, and they seen a different story than they were told. You know what they're seeing, too? Like when they go in a grocery store, and they can – you heard it. You listen to it. Okay, I'm going to play it in a minute. You buy all this stuff because we got more of a free market, even though it's high. Even though our prices are high, we're not priced as high as they are. They got all the regulations on their oil and gas and the Green New Deal and the stuff they shove down their face that we should not be doing. The guy said he thought he was coming to a dangerous, crime-ridden country. He heard about it on the news. Instead, he found a place to magical. He said so magical he broke down crying on a local television station. Yes. You see, folks, if you come from hell and you come to the United States of America, it look like heaven. And that's what the hell we got going on here from the Democrats, fake Republicans, socialists, and Marxists, and communists. Barack Obama led the charge for this kind of craziness with a big smile on his face. And they made it about being a black guy. It wasn't about a black guy. I could care less. All the presidents could be black. It's about what's in their heart. It's about freedom. It don't matter if you're white or black. It never has mattered if you're white or black. It really doesn't matter. It's America. We had our problems with that. We're so far removed from it, it's not funny, but it's not removed if you listen to all these socialists and Marxists. They gotta create fights and friction. You gotta have a fight between a male and a female. You gotta have a fight between a black and a white. You gotta have a fight. That's what they create, chaos. That's why Rahm Emanuel, Obama's right-hand man, said never let a crisis go to waste because they know they can move the needle in the wrong direction. Here's a guy from Germany crying because he's coming to a country. He's saying, we got crime. I admit we got crime. Most of them in the areas that are called and home for the Democrat Party. During the interview in Boston, Sebastian Cross became visibly emotional while explaining how deeply moved he was by the kindness and experience from American during his visit. This is not the bad country. Cuba's a bad country. Some of these other countries are horrible. This ain't the bad one. We got our problems, but we self-create our problems because we get away from the rule of law and the Constitution and the God-given right. God gave, made this country great, separated it. You know? Germany lost in an upset in a round of 32. Tough way to go, but apparently not even a crushing soccer loss could compete with the power of American hospitality. In the news segment, Krause never imagined his trip to America would be so emotional. The video shows Krause wiping tears from his eyes, turning away from the cameras, and using his Germany jersey to dry his face as he tried to explain what the trip meant to him. I fall in love with this country, and this was so emotional, I even cried in the stadium. Yes, yes, when you come from hell, we're heaven. We're heaven. We're not heaven in the real heaven, but on the side of these socialist Marxist countries, we are heaven. He was nervous about the trip because of what he heard about America from news coverage overseas. To be honest, I was a bit scared. I had a fear to travel to the United States. News about shootings and criminals at the country is not safe. You see what they put out over and over and over and over and over again? We have problems, absolutely. What are their problems? United States, you know, it's funny. Other countries put out our problems in our own news.

0: They don't show what not having guns can do. I can show you. Go back to Germany under Hitler. Nobody had guns. They took them from you. You had no self-defense. History tells us, run away from socialism. Run away from Marxism. Run away from communism. But it all starts with socialism. Run away from it. The Democrat Party has given us something that Americans need to fight. You got that little tape? Ready to go? This is really a TikTok deal, wasn't it? And these are kids. These are young people bragging about why they're socialists. Listen to this. In America.
1: I'm a socialist because I think we should fund public education, not bombs that kill innocent children.
2: I'm a socialist because I want to see my immigrant communities live with safety and dignity.
3: I'm a socialist because I know that the only way we all get free is if we put an end to the U.S. war machine.
4: I'm a socialist because no child should have to go to bed hungry or without a roof over their head.
5: I'm a socialist because I want a sustainable future for my kids.
6: I'm a socialist because art and culture should be a right for all, not a privilege for a few.
7: I'm a socialist because queer and trans people deserve to live a dignified life where our healthcare, housing, and jobs are guaranteed human rights.
8: I'm a socialist because under capitalism, our healthcare system does not treat people with dignity, but we have all the means necessary for people to get the care they deserve.
9: I'm a socialist because my students learn better when their families can afford housing, healthcare, and food.
10: I'm a socialist because I want my daughter to grow up in a world that treats working class people with dignity.
11: I'm a socialist because it's the only viable option for our people and our planet.
0: All right, that's good. Folks, this is young people, and I remember this. Lane, don't take this personal. This is young people who never took the time to go to these socialist countries, and everything they said, free health care, free housing, all this stuff, and prosperity and freedom, doesn't happen over there. It doesn't happen in those countries. They're so uninformed, folks. Everything they said cannot happen in these other countries that they think it can. It cannot happen. Socialism ruins communities, ruins families, ruins cities and states and countries. It ruins them. It destroys them. Listen to these young people. Why they want to be a socialist. Everybody got health care. Go look at that health care system. It's from hell. And I was just trying to, we in between a freedom model and a Marxist model. These people don't even understand. This is what is voting for the Mondanis and the AOCs and the Bernie Sanders and all these other people. They don't have a clue because they've been told this in our universities. They've been told this by the news people. Because our news people don't talk about how socialism and Marxism and communism is horrible and capitalism is the only free way to go. Listen to them, folks. And just like this person, a lot of these thousands and hundred thousands of people that are coming over here going, wow, this ain't the America I watched on my TV. This ain't the America I watched on America's TV. This ain't the America that I thought was there. No, because they want you to think we're something we're not. They don't want to tell you about what we are, which is a hell of a lot better than all the countries around the world. They're not even close. Why get rid of what we have? All right. We got to take a break with you. 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
12: Breaking news this hour from Town Hall. I'm Rich Thomason. The U.S. military has completed what's described as a heavy wave of strikes on Iran. Retaliation for Iran's thwarted missile attack on American forces in the Mideast earlier in the week.
13: U.S. Central Command said dozens of Islamic Revolutionary Guard Corps targets had been hit early on Thursday. Iranian media reported that the islands of Keshem and Abadan were among the areas hit. Both are centers of the oil industry. Iran had earlier confirmed that it had targeted U.S. assets in Jordan as well as ships in the Strait of Hormuz on Wednesday. The latest flare-up in exchanges began earlier this week, though negotiations to secure a longer-term truce are said to be continuing.
12: The BBC's Tom Bailey, the Kuwaiti military reports an Iranian strike has hit a Chinese firm's building in northern Kuwait. A worker was killed, the building heavily damaged. Happened early this morning, hours after Jordan's air defenses shot down five Iranian missiles. Todd Blanche's nomination for attorney general is on hold, lawmakers scrapping a planned committee vote. A couple of Republicans, Senators Cornyn and Tillis, still not on board. A Senate investigation into the origins of COVID-19 gets no cooperation from Dr. Anthony Fauci, repeatedly refusing to answer even the most mundane, innocuous queries.
14: Do you still refuse to answer the questions?
15: On the advice of counsel, I respectfully decline to answer based upon my rights under the Fifth Amendment of the Constitution.
12: Senator Rand Paul says there will be a vote on holding Fauci in contempt of Congress, that vote expected next week. The U.S. economy expanded at a 1.5% pace April through June, and consumer spending rose. Also on the rise this morning, stocks on Wall Street. The Dow's up 371 points, the Nasdaq 630 points higher, and the S&P is better by 97 points. More on these stories at townhall.com.
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12: French authorities have allowed 84,000 evacuees from a massive wildfire in southwest France to return home. The announcement marks a positive turn in the battle against the blaze, which has burned an area 4 times the size of Paris. Over 220,000 people have been forced to flee. Higher humidity and cooler temperatures raising hopes for relief. Rain is in the forecast in the region, but not enough to fully extinguish the flames. Firefighters do remain fully mobilized. Fire is part of a series of blazes affecting southern Europe, including Spain, Greece, and Turkey. That powerful earthquake that hit southwestern Japan earlier this week is now blamed for at least 25 deaths. Magnitude 7.1 quake on Tuesday triggered an explosion at a mall, toppled a factory's chimney, and flattened homes in Japan's southern main island of Kyushu. Time is running out to find survivors. News and analysis at townhall.com. Another example of artificial intelligence working its way into every corner of our lives.
19: A school in Raleigh, North Carolina wants to provide literacy of a new kind, AI literacy. Shaw's Divinity School plans to offer a new degree track, a Doctor of Education in Artificial Intelligence and Moral Agency. When it admits the first student in January, it will become the first theological school to offer a degree in AI on either the master's or doctoral level. Jason Walker reporting.
12: And the AI boom is sending Samsung's bottom line sharply higher. South Korean tech giant Samsung Electronics checks in with a record operating profit of $62 billion for the April-June quarter. That report comes a day after crosstown rival SK Hynix reported record earnings. More on these stories, townhall.com.
20: Another day with that heat advisory, expecting heat into this rain scene for about 105 to 110. And if you're under a nearby thunderstorm, that could bring some temporary cooling. Otherwise, actual highs around the middle 90s. A dry, sunny start tomorrow and a hot afternoon coming back, with only a few scattered afternoon thunderstorms in middle 90s. Saturday, only isolated, if any, and it's hot up to the mid-90s. Possibly heat advisories coming back. Sunday has a likely chance of those storms with showers. In advance of that weak cool front, approaching is possibly making it through to bring down lower humidity early Monday and Tuesday. Ralph Sanji, WGSO.
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1: Louisiana Radio Network, I'm Andrew Greenstein. Certain school support staff might not be getting stipends this year, so unions representing them are looking to come up with ways to get them that money. Deshae Oaks, the president of the Louisiana Association of Educators, says if it comes to that, they need to do it in a way that doesn't cause any collateral damage.
2: The problem is that whether the programs will be hindered. Some of the programs that deal with students, if they have to cut back on some of those programs, that's going to be the key here.
1: Louisiana is the number one state in the nation in year-over-year construction job growth by percentage. The Associated General Contractors of America says every major metropolitan area reported growth in construction jobs, leading to about a 22% year-over-year increase. Louisiana Chapter President Reldon Owens expects that momentum to continue.
3: We've got great growth in the construction sector, and we think the next 5 to 7 years it's going to continue. So we're really shining the light on choosing construction as a conscious career choice.
1: LRN.
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16: 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Well, it's 5 o'clock Sunday, Radio Flashback. Oh, boy, a new time slot. Right after Jeff Cruer on Sunday, Hugh Blue and Radio Flashback. 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
0: You know, I didn't want to go out on a limb and you hang up and go, that damn moon, a good
17: friend. I'm not friends with you.
0: No, it's not. It's worse than that. Nobody likes that guy. And he calling me his good friend. This might hurt my sales.
17: Yeah, well, we don't have that problem. So I'm super happy about that.
0: All right. So, Scott, appreciate you joining us. Hey, Scott, before I get to the piece, great piece on Marino and him wanting all his credit for stuff. I just wanted to throw this in first. Did you see the thing with Fauci yesterday? But what Fauci said was he loves the Fifth Amendment. So that's all I heard from him. But were you able to look at it and give me your assessment on it?
17: Well, I didn't watch the whole thing because I got started watching it, and then it was patently obvious he wasn't going to answer any questions. So, you know, I got off it, and then later in the day I was watching some of the highlights, which were, you know, you get in these hearings and inevitably it turns into sort of performance theater. Yeah. You know, with these guys are caterwauling and making, but some of the caterwauling was quite good. Yeah. You know, Bernie Moreno dropping an F-bomb on Fauci, I thought was pretty solid.
0: By the way, it fit.
17: I'm sorry, say again?
0: No, I said it fit. You said the F-bomb, I said it fit.
17: Yeah, sure. And, you know, and I mean, when Josh Hawley asked him, okay, well, what color is the carpet in front of you? He takes the fifth on that, and it's like, And see, and I there's a, if you go to spectator.org, I've got an American Spectator column the kind of headline in the front page on it. Is like, I don't know how good the legal advice was, you know, for him to come up there and take the fifth on every question, no matter, you know, what it is, because you're wide open for contempt of Congress when you do that.
0: Yeah.
17: And it sounds like, you know, that vote's going to happen next week, and they probably will. I mean, it'll be a party line thing, but almost certainly there's going to be a contempt of Congress vote. But the other thing is that committee, and it's the Senate Homeland Security Committee, I think, that Rand Paul chairs, that committee could send its lawyer to you know, the federal courthouse in D.C. and almost certainly get a civil order compelling the testimony. And at that point, Fauci can't show up and take the fifth if he gets called again, which if I was Rand Paul, I would certainly call him again. Because at that point, you're not in contempt of Congress. You're in contempt of court.
0: Yeah, good point.
17: Because what's almost certainly going to happen is, I mean, unless you get this in front of some, you know, ridiculous Obama or Biden judge, and even then you just appeal it, and eventually you're going to get to a real judge who's going to look at this and say, wait a minute, this guy got a pardon. He can't refuse to testify to Congress under a subpoena. I mean, eventually you get to the point where Anthony Fauci has to go in front of that committee and he has to answer questions.
0: Yeah.
17: And of course, you've raised the stakes to this by doing what you've done so that you can't, you know, just go out there and start trying to shine everybody on. And then the other thing is, I mean, you want to talk about people doing stupid things, maybe the all-time stupidest thing that's ever been done is Anthony Fauci writing his diary on government computers. This guy is over here talking about how he lied to the American people on a government computer. It's like, who said he was smart? This might be the dumbest guy who's ever gotten the government paycheck. He puts all of this on the computer. And now you're in a situation, if you're Fauci, and they have, you know, like, you don't have Fifth Amendment protections for testimony that is covered by the pardon you got. Like, he has immunity from prosecution on things that he did as the head of NIAID, okay? Like, he can't say, oh, I take the Fifth. No. You know, you can't take the Fifth on stuff that you've already been pardoned for. You have to answer with candor and veracity. And so
0: and he did.
17: They ask him the questions, and now he's going to answer, and he gives the same, you know, BS shine-on answers that he's been given for the last 4 years. And they go, well, wait a minute. Your diary says something completely different. Yep. Like, for example, the death rates on COVID and things like that. It's like, whoa, wait, are you saying you lied in your diary? Because that's hard to make.
0: Yeah, by the way, the money he made too, Scott, that he went out and personally sought after to make the money. I mean, while people, I love how Hawley and Paul went, you're making money while people are dying. You're making money while people die of it. And you're using things you can't use to make money. You can tell in his face, he went, wow, but that's just part of the diary. Let me give you two things real quick, and we can move on. Two things that I was really upset about was that this guy played God literally for 2 years, and ain't a damn thing we can do about it. All of a sudden, after being God, in his eyes, of course, he can't answer questions. He can't defend himself.
17: Yeah.
0: He can't do that. All he can do is plead the Fifth. And number two, which is the most bizarre thing that I think they got him on, which, once again, if they would pursue it, I think they would find out was this gain of function research, which Paul has been on since day one. And everybody, they believe Fauci was part of this lab creating this virus and letting it go. They believe he's part of the funding of it. They believe he helped with it. And that's why the pardon goes back to 2014. It is no doubt now. Why would Joe Biden, who, by the way, didn't have half of his mind, go, oh, let's see how far we got to go back to really protect you? That was a date they made damn sure they got. And those two things frustrated me for a man who may not get nothing done.
17: Well, and if you remember, the beginning of 2015 was when Congress did away with gain-of-function research and basically said, you guys, we're not paying for, don't pay for any gain-of-function research, and Fauci did. So what he did was illegal. And, I mean, you know, you can have all the arguments you want about, well, technically it was, I get all that. But the whole point was Congress said, okay, we're not doing any more Frankenstein gain-of-function research on these viruses, and yet he goes and he pays for it. So that's what he was pardoned for. But, you know, if you then lie about it to Congress and you get busted lying about it to Congress, and the number of counts of perjury that Anthony Fauci could be subjected to within the ambit of a Senate committee hearing, okay, under oath, and he gets asked question after question after question, and he just continues to shine everybody on rather than fess up to this thing. Like, he could spend the rest of his life in prison based on perjury. And like I wrote in the American Spectator thing, remember, Al Capone went down on tax evasion.
0: Yep.
17: Like,
0: not all the people he killed.
17: You know, there's different hills for steppers. Yeah. You know, like you can, you know, there's different ways that you can go about it. So,
0: the thing about it that bothers me is the politics that come into this from an ideology standpoint. If I'm a Democrat and I vote Democrat, and I've had five people in my family and friends die Wouldn't you want to know where this came from? Wouldn't you want to know that we were lied to? Because we always hear this. Even this is the one thing that American citizens ought to be 100% behind. I want to know what this guy was doing. And Democrats ought to want to know just as much as Republicans. And that's the problem. They want to look the other way again. Yet a lot of their voters had people that died. That's what I don't understand. That's the part that's kind of hard to get your arms around.
17: I mean, absolutely. Like, and there are some pretty significant problems that the Democrats have with a specific element of their base, meaning black voters, with a lot of these DSA people that they're running, and like Tallarico over in Texas, you know, who like really doesn't appeal to black voters at all. Like, and this guy El Saeed in Minnesota, who is absolutely a disaster. They're running this woman Hong in Wisconsin for governor, and she's like fourth place among black voters in the Democrat primary, but she's getting 44% of the vote. Like, they have major problems with black voters, and this does not help them at all.
0: Yeah, let me take a break. We'll come back. Scott and McKay, I want to talk a little bit about Marino. We'll be back. I'm Moon Griffon. 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

0: every kind of way you could imagine. But the atmosphere is unbelievable, too. It's as good as the food, and the food is great. 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
0: Hi, y'all. Welcome back. It is the Moon Griffon Show. 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Make sure you tell them Moon Griffon told you. Because I tell you what, when you buy it from them, you're buying it from one of the best. All right, Scott McKay. Scott, so I'm going to jump gears. All the saga down in New Orleans, and they crying and whining and gnashing the teeth. And now, today you had a great piece on the Hayride dealing with Marino, and I don't think you're letting them get away with crying and whining.
6: Well, I'm trying not to.
0: Me too.
6: I think we've talked about this maybe last week or whatever, but there is, and it's a deliberate thing, that the clown car that runs the political class in New Orleans, okay, Helena Moreno, J.P. Morrell, Jason Williams, and the rest of these people, have done everything they could to try to, it's almost like they've got a human shield thing going. Okay, so they need to go borrow $100 million plus from the state to try to keep the show going over there because they can't balance the budget. No. And they need a bailout from the state. And so, you know, they caused all of this trouble with this stupid indictment of Liz Merle and, you know, basically have the

0: clown car of politicians that run New Orleans.
1: Bingo.
0: Okay, those people do nothing to make the food good in New Orleans, or you know, or the bars have good drinks in New Orleans, or all, any of the tourist stuff. None of these people contribute to any of that. They're actually the people who make it harder for the restaurants and the bars and all the hotels and all the rest of the tourist industry and the things that drive New Orleans economy. They make it harder for that stuff to succeed because they do such a terrible job at the block and tackle of running a city.
1: Yeah.
0: Which is, you know, where this, but they use all of the culture and the cuisine and everything else about New Orleans that's good. They use that stuff as a human shield. Mm. And it is, once you pay attention to what they're doing, you can't help but be absolutely offended by it. So Monday, I guess it was, Helena Moreno does this big announcement that, oh, we're going to revitalize Canal Street, right? Mm-hmm. And all of the elements of the stuff she's talking about, I come back to the old, you know, Chris Rock stand-up thing where he's like, what do you want, a cookie? It's all basic governance. We're going to repair the streetlights on Canal Street. It's like, well, okay, you don't need a press conference to say that you're going to repair, you know, 20 streetlights that are out in New Orleans. That's kind of what you're supposed to do from 9 to 5.
1: Yeah, but when,
0: right?
1: You need good,
0: oh,
1: when you
0: we're
1: when,
0: gonna do
1: when you need good publicity, though, that's what you do. When you need something positive, that's what you do.
0: Well, the way I would say, Moon, is when you suck so badly that it's news that you fix a streetlight, you call a press conference in front of Rubenstein Brothers.
1: You know, I like the way, okay, you say it better. It's more appropriate right now.
0: Well, I mean, like, they literally can't do anything. Canal Street used to be the commercial center of New Orleans. Now it's a bunch of T-shirt shops owned by Koreans and Pakistanis, okay, wow, with in buildings where the second floor up, nothing is there. Like, that used to be offices and mm-hmm. all. Like, nobody has an office on Canal Street anymore because you get shot when you're trying to get to your car from your office. Mm. Right, and they haven't fixed that. The place is covered with homeless, you know, winos and bums and crack addicts. And they're like, "Oh, but what we're going to do is we're going to walk the length of Canal Street 3 times a day, and we're going to do quality of life sweeps, which means rousting homeless bums." You don't need a press conference to say that you're going to roust all the homeless bums on Canal Street that are panhandling to the tourists. You just do it.
1: Yeah, yeah. Well, once again,
0: you know,
1: you do that when you're looking for somebody to say, hey, they're working really hard to get this better. And that's about all I can tell you on that. They're trying to come up with something positive.
0: Well, they're trying to get accolades for things that are aspirational rather than just doing the things and have people notice the results. Right? You don't talk about how you're going to have cops walking the streets. You send cops to walk the streets.
1: Mm-hmm. I agree with you.
0: You don't make a fuss about it. You just make it like, hey, you know what? I didn't see any homeless bums on Canal Street when we were there on Saturday.
1: Yeah.
0: Maybe they're doing something better. And at that point, you have something. Now, you know what you're going to, I'm going to overpromise and underdeliver, which is what Democrat politicians always do. And it's not like Republicans don't as well, but like there is no Democrat politician anywhere ever who underpromises and overdelivers. Okay. And so they're going to have everybody get together in front of Rubenstein Brothers and do this big announcement about all of the things they're going to do. And every single one of them are like, well, yeah, you're supposed to do that. You know, yeah. It's like Chris Rock said, you're supposed to take care of your kids, right?
1: Yeah. No doubt about it.
0: And that's. That's the clown car.
1: Could you imagine if you called in and said, oh, Scott, by the way, let me tell you what I did for my kids. Let me tell you what I'm doing for my kids. You go, Moon, everybody feeds their kids. Everybody
0: yeah,
1: makes sure the kids
0: exactly.
1: have clothes. Everybody feeds them breakfast in the morning before they go to school. What are you doing? What are you telling me? And that's what you're saying.
0: And that is what we're reduced to in New Orleans. We're not making any effective policy to, like, keep our city from becoming a hellhole. It's already become a hellhole, right? And what non-hellhole things are going on in New Orleans tend to come from the state. Like, for example, Troop NOLA getting parked in there that has actually done a great job of lowering the crime rate. Of course, it's still way too high, but I mean, it used to be like the year before Landry brought Troop Null in, they had like 7,000 cars stolen in Orleans Parish. Yeah. I mean, it's like unbelievable how many cars got stolen actually, and nobody did anything about it.
1: Actually, I know somebody that that goes down there a lot. And they say that it's nicer. They said it's nicer because of what you just said. They said they flat out told me I've noticed the difference. So that's a good thing. And by the way, that ain't nothing to do in New Orleans.
0: And Liz Merle is prosecuting criminals where Jason Williams is not, and that makes a difference, even though the judges are all horrible.
1: No, but that tells you that Jeff and Liz have done a pretty good job of trying to change some things there. They ought to be thankful instead they bombs away.
0: Absolutely. Well, and of course, I know we're going to run out of time, but the one thing I do want to
1: real quick, Scott, I got 10 seconds.
0: Canal Street shouldn't need revitalization.
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4: Breaking news this hour from Town Hall. I'm Rich Thomason. A key inflation barometer, one that is closely monitored by the Fed, has prices 3.7% higher last month compared to a year ago. Meanwhile, the American economy grew at 1.5% April to June. Wall Street is rallying this morning, taking back some of what it lost in yesterday's major sell-off. The U.S. retaliates for Iran's targeting of American troops in Jordan earlier in the week. U.S. Central Command says a number of IRG-related targets were hit overnight. Those targets reduced to rubble. And Russia unleashed a devastating overnight attack on Ukraine.
5: The onslaught of ballistic missiles and drones has been going on for hours. Explosions were first reported in Kyiv shortly before midnight local time. Several fires broke out and the authorities have been urging people to remain in shelters. As the night has gone on, waves of cruise missiles and drones have been reported heading for targets across the country. First to the central cities of Dnipro and Kryvyi Rih, but soon as far west as Lviv, where two apartment buildings have been damaged.
4: The BBC's Ali McConnell. He delivered a lengthy statement but then refused to answer any questions. Dr. Anthony Fauci, appearing before a Senate panel investigating the origins of COVID-19, Fauci repeatedly took the fifth. Senator Rand Paul says Fauci owes the American people an apology for his handling of the pandemic.
6: Instead of an apology, you have for years avoided responsibility.
4: Paul raising the possibility of Fauci being held in contempt of Congress. There is progress in the battle against the raging wildfires burning across southwest France. Some 84,000 evacuees now being allowed to return to their homes. On Wall Street, stocks are higher this morning. The Dow is up 152 points. The NASDAQ, 498 points higher, a gain of 2%. Townhall.com.
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8: South Korean chipmaker Samsung Electronics' bottom line has exploded recently, thanks in large part to the AI boom.
9: Samsung has said that the investments that we're seeing around the world in building AI data centers means that you need more servers. And to put inside those servers, you need chips that are made by Samsung, essentially. Net profit was up 56% compared to the previous quarter, so the first 3 months of this year. But in South Korea, we actually look at operating profit. And compared to the same 3 months a year ago, operating profit was up 1,800%. They made $62 billion in operating income in that quarter.
8: And that's the BBC's Maura Fogarty. Todd Blanchard's nomination to become Attorney General has stalled, with lawmakers scrapping a planned committee vote. Couple of Republicans, Senators John Cornyn and Tom Tillis, still not on board. Townhall.com. A historic divinity school is offering the first doctoral degree in AI and moral agency.
10: At the end of the Civil War, a Union soldier and Baptist minister founded a school in Raleigh, North Carolina, to provide formerly enslaved people with religious literacy. Now that same school, Shaw University, wants to provide literacy of a new kind, AI literacy. Starting next year, Shaw's Divinity School plans to offer a new degree track, a Doctor of Education in Artificial Intelligence and Moral Agency. It will become the first theological school of the Association of Theological Schools Network to offer a degree in AI on either the master's or doctoral level. Keith Peters reporting.
8: Microsoft has posted strong quarterly earnings, beating analyst expectations. The company earned $90 billion in the April through June quarter, up 18% from a year ago. More on these stories, townhall.com.
11: Another day with that heat advisory, expecting heatedness ranging from about 105 to 110. And if you're under a nearby thunderstorm, that could bring some temporary cooling, otherwise actual highs around the middle 90s. A dry, sunny start tomorrow and a hot afternoon coming back, with only a few scattered afternoon thunderstorms in middle 90s. Saturday, only isolated, if any, and it's hot up to the mid-90s, possibly heat advisories coming back. Sunday has a likely chance of those storms with showers. In advance of that weak cool front, approaching is possibly making it through to bring down lower humidity early Monday and Tuesday. Ralph Sanji, WGSO.
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0: 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Line Avenue in Shreveport, Government Street, and Highland Road in Baton Rouge. 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I always make it a point to visit Superior Grill when I'm traveling the great state of Louisiana. I love the food there. It's authentic Mexican food with that Louisiana twist. The menu has all your favorites. Fajitas, nachos, quesadillas, enchiladas, tacos, delicious hand-cut steaks, and the best margaritas in the state. You got to go to Superior for lunch or dinner, and folks, you're going to thank me for it. My lovely bride.
1: Louisiana Radio Network, I'm Case Kieschnick. There's one job sector where Louisiana ranks second to none in year-over-year growth. Andrew Greenstein reports.
2: Rolvin Owens, the CEO of Louisiana Associated General Contractors, says over the last 12 months, every major metropolitan area saw growth in the construction sector.
3: It's about a 22% increase, and that puts us as number one in the country, and then number three in the country as far as actual jobs.
2: Owen says data centers are fueling much of that construction, not only the massive Meta data center in Richland Parish, but also Amazon in Shreveport and Hut 8 near St. Francisville. Owens also noted projects in the industrial sector, including the Hyundai steel plant in Ascension Parish. I'm Andrew Greenstein.
1: A U.S. News & World Report study named Louisiana the worst overall state in the country. The study measured 71 metrics across categories like economy, education, infrastructure, healthcare, and crime. Louisiana was the only state to rank in the bottom 10 across the 8 total categories. LRN.
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0: Kurt Maselli. Dr. Maselli, good to hear from you again. How you doing, sir?
15: I'm doing well. Pleasure to be here. Thanks for having me.
0: It's always a pleasure, and you guys are dealing with a very tough subject, which shouldn't be tough at all. But y'all sent a letter to top medical societies dealing with this gender-affirming care. So talk about the letter, what it said, and things that I made, because I want everybody to know what y'all do, because you guys out there in a big fight. Y'all shouldn't even be able to do this because there shouldn't even be a fight on this. This ought to never happen. And I think that's the position. Y'all, this should never happen, but go ahead.
15: Well, you're absolutely right, Moon. I mean, these procedures should never be happening at all on kids. And when we look at the full complement of so-called gender-affirming care, I mean, it's really these sex-rejecting procedures. And that includes puberty blockers, cross-sex hormones, surgeries. And again, these are kids. These are kids that are confused, that are struggling with their gender. They probably have other sorts of, you know, difficulties and challenges that they're facing in terms of depression, anxiety, social pressures, and the like. And here we're pushing them into this pathway that leads to these irreversible changes and consequences to their lives. And so it's certainly, if you look at the evidence and if you look at the data, it's just not there to support these procedures by any means. And in fact, the risks are so significant. But what we wanted to really do here was to highlight the specific risks of these genital surgeries that are occurring. And if you look at data, even back from 2019 to 2021, there were at least 56 genital surgeries that were done on kids. And so this includes things like castration, hysterectomy. Wow. And in fact, if you broaden that scope and look from 2016 to 2020, in the Journal of the American Medical Association, they reported 405 genital surgeries on adolescents. And so we wanted to call this out to the medical societies that are out there, the American Medical Association, the American Academy of Pediatrics, the American Academy of Family Physicians, to really call out the harms of these genital surgeries in minors, particularly given their extraordinary nature and the fact that these medical societies, at a minimum, should be renouncing these procedures. It's common sense. These are invasive, high-risk procedures. They are technically complex to perform. And we want to make sure, again, that that we are keeping kids safe. And unfortunately, their medical societies haven't taken this step, and it's only been the American Society of Plastic Surgeons that has been bold enough to recognize the harms of these invasive procedures. But we're calling upon other medical societies to do the same.
0: Well, can I ask you a question, Dr. Maselli? What happened to the profession? When you start talking about, I'm going to say it like this, cut the penises off a 10-year-old. What happened to the profession? What happened to the science? What happened to the biology? We always hear, listen to the science. Where are they getting all this from? Why would you even come up with surgery like this? I mean, why are there so many medical places behind this? I mean, who came up with this craziness?
15: I think it's truly, truly unfortunate, and I share those same concerns, because medicine, this is not what it should be about. We should be focused on the science. We should be focused on the evidence. And unfortunately, so many medical societies have just been captured by this radical ideology. And you know, you can see it even if you look at the American Medical Association as an example. Only one out of five physicians is a member of the American Medical Association. And in fact, most of those folks, or I should say about 40% of them, so almost half of them, are medical students and residents. So they aren't even independently practicing physicians. And so the reality is that many of these medical associations don't even represent the average ordinary physician who's working hard each and every day to do the right thing. And unfortunately, as these societies have become more and more captured, they've become even more and more pure in their leftist leanings and thoughts. And that's something that has to change. We've got to focus on the science, focus on the evidence.
0: I think you touched upon something. This is not necessarily all about money. This is about ideology, and this is really like eliminating a God eliminating science to be able to do this. When you say one out of five is in these organizations, you're saying one out of five doctors are really the ones pushing this? But as a society, they've got a lot of people in society that believe this?
15: Well, it's even less than that. It's even less than that. Those are just the member numbers for the American Medical Association.
0: But they get the publicity like everybody believes this, and that's the problem. When mostly nobody believes this, this is such a minority of people that believe in this craziness.
15: You're absolutely right, Moon. I mean, if you look at polling data, you can see that whether you're Democrat, Republican, the majority of folks recognize that kids, for instance, should not be getting puberty blockers, and certainly genital surgeries. This is anathema to anything that we would think for kids. Again, we're talking about kids who are they're going through a period of confusion. They're going through a difficulty. Let's help them through that with psychological means and not be putting them into these terrible procedures and surgeries.
0: Let me ask you a question, Dr. Maselli, my special guest, do no harm, trying to protect children. I'm just kind of curious. You're talking about people under 18, correct? We're talking about people under 18.
15: That's right.
0: Okay. So what's the average age of this happening, and how often does this happen?
15: Yeah. Well, you know, it depends on the surgery, but one of the things that we did is we looked at claims data from insurance claims that were filed. So to get payment for these procedures from 2019 to 2023, we put it together in a Stop the Harm database. It's online. Folks can visit it. And it shows that there were 5,700 surgeries that were done during time period.
0: What did they make on a surgery? Did you look at the money aspect of it?
15: You know, when we total the entire claims, and so those are the claims that are filed,
0: yes, sir.
15: And some of it is more challenging to see just given the way the data comes, but it was over $100 million. And that included the drugs as well as the surgeries. But I will say there was more recent data that was published in the Journal of the American Medical Association that looked at Medicaid and CHIP, the Children's Health Insurance Program, paying more than $100 million in terms of just paying for puberty blockers alone. So, I mean, there's an enormous amount of money in here, and unfortunately there's also this ideology. And kids, vulnerable kids, are the ones who suffer as the victims. And again, we need to do much better for kids, and certainly medical societies need to do much better in looking at the evidence, looking at the data, and as you mentioned earlier, following our professional ethics to do no harm, to act in the right interest of the child, and not to harm him in these ways.
0: Let me ask you a question, because I'm just curious. When you have a young patient under 18, is this coming through the parents? Are the parents really believing this stuff? Are they that warped that they really take their kids to have this done? That's what bothers me, is the parents of these kids. These kids are not just jumping up and saying, here's the money, let me go do it. It's got to be parents. I'm not cutting parents, but parents that do this, who's telling them what to do? I mean, this is crazy.
15: I think, unfortunately, parents are being told the lie, would you rather have a dead son or a living daughter, or vice versa? And I think that that really places this terrible weight and dilemma on parents as to what to do. I mean, no one wants their child to take their life, right? I mean, you love your child. You want your child to have a healthy life. And I think, unfortunately, when someone is hearing that from a medical professional, it really weighs on the decision. But I think you're right. I mean, ultimately, parents need to push back and say, hey, where's the data? Like, where is that? Because the reality is that that's not in the data. And so I think it's important for us to understand that, yes, individuals who are struggling with these challenges do oftentimes have a greater likelihood in terms of depression, anxiety, autism, and the like. But we need to focus on treating those ailments and those challenges that folks are going through, not giving the kid puberty blockers, hormones, and then ultimately these surgeries. So I think it's really a dynamic that we need to change in our medical system, and understanding that, again, we need to be more like our European countries that have recognized the harms of these procedures. So if we look at Sweden or Finland or the United Kingdom,
0: getting away from
15: we need to recognize.
0: Yep, they got away from
15: exactly.
0: it.
15: Exactly.
0: This is just, it blows me away that any parent could put their kids through this. Let me ask you a question real quick. I got a couple big questions after the break, but here's one. So these parents that do this and these kids that do this, do y'all have a lot of success stories and getting to people before they make this mistake? of the people, groups out there saying, hey, we stop this from happening? Because to me, that's going to be important. We got to get the word out so we stop this from happening.
15: Yeah, I think there, you know, there are organizations that are out there that bring together detransitioners or even people who've desisted. And so, you know, at times folks may have this thought that I'm a boy when I'm a girl or vice versa. But there are organizations out there to provide information. I mean, whether it is organizations, again, I think of GenSpec, for instance, as one such organization. But again, I also think of the testimony that detransitioners provide, people who've unfortunately been through these horrors and recognize that, wow, I have just done terrible things to my body. What can we do to help change that and correct that? And I think you're right. One of the things is to make sure that we're reaching out to young folks who are struggling and confused and reaching out to them and helping them before these harms occur.
0: Yeah, let me take a break, Dr. Maselli. I want to come back. I got the big question for you. It's a big question because I think you've touched upon it, and I want you to answer this question for me. So a couple big ones for you. So anyway, Dr. Kurt Maselli, our special guest, Do No Harm is the organization trying to save these people from all this gender-affirming care stuff and getting them away from it. So we'll take a break, be back. You're listening to the Moon Griffon Show. 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
9: Hi, y'all. Welcome back. It is the Moon Griffon Show. What an honor to have Dr. Kurt Maselli with us. Do no harm. Hey, Kurt, real quick, Dr. Maselli, give out the website if people want to find out more about y'all. I know y'all probably try to get out as much information as you can and find out more about this. And this is for people that are sitting there going, I wonder if my kid is really a girl. You probably got information to help them.
10: Sure do. It's our website's donoharmmedicine.org, donoharmmedicine.org. And we certainly welcome folks to become members of the organization, especially if they share these concerns.
9: No doubt about it. Okay, a big question for you. I've heard you talk. I've read about this. Is this, and I'm gonna lay it out. Is this more of mental? I don't want to say mental illness because I think we throw that out all the time. But is this more a mental problem? Is this more of a mental problem between people's ears? The problem is they got so much information. If they're reading the wrong stuff and they're listening to wrong people, you start believing this. And so there's so much stuff out there on the web and World Wide Web and everything, AI, whatever. People pick stuff up. Young people, 13, 14, start experimenting, listening to all this stuff. So is this a mental issue more than anything else?
10: You know, I think even if we look at the Diagnostic Statistics Manual, which is the manual that's put out by the American Psychiatric Association, we see gender dysphoria in there as a mental health condition. And again, it's the experience of the person having this incongruence between what they believe themselves to be versus what they are biologically, as well as the distress that accompanies it. And I think it's very clear in terms of gender dysphoria itself, it is defined within the psychiatric literature.
9: Yeah, that doesn't even make any sense to not agree or at least let people know we got a mental problem here. You mentioned earlier that you need to be able to work with these kids. But when they're sitting there saying, and I heard that too, and I've read that. Well, you know, your choice is either they're going to commit suicide if we don't cut them up and dissect them and dice them up. But that right there makes no sense whatsoever. But that's what they do tell people.
10: Yeah. And again, I look at my own profession as a psychiatrist myself, and certainly from the mental health sphere, we've got to do more to help kids in terms of their mental health. Again, if they're dealing with depression or anxiety or the pressures of social media. I mean, growing up today obviously is a challenge in terms of the pressures that kids are facing, and we've got to recognize

0: But the presentation that we see in more recent times is related to adolescent girls. And again, I think we have to recognize that the pressures that kids are under and with the rapidity and how quickly that those stresses go around, there's a lot for us to really take into account and to just sort of take someone and push them into this pathway of puberty blockers, hormones, and surgeries is truly detrimental, especially given the irreversible lifelong consequences and the significant risks that come with these, you know, from infertility to cardiovascular side effects, to the bone mineral density loss, to sexual dysfunction, and to all of the complications that arise from these surgeries. Again, these genital surgeries in particular that we're really sort of calling upon medical societies to be very clear about denouncing, these surgeries are extraordinarily complex and often lead to significant complications, whether those are urological or gynecological. I mean, there's significant complications that arise from them. And so, again, we've got to do what's right as physicians and as members of the medical community. And we have to begin that by making sure that we are anchoring our advice in the evidence. And if we look at the evidence, it's very clear. There are systematic reviews after systematic reviews. These procedures are just not justified in kids by any means.
1: You know, it's a shame, though, what happens in society to remove God and his word and remove real science. That's what people believe. You have to literally remove that out the way to believe what they believe. And to be actually push this and do this to other kids, Dr. Maselli. That blows my mind how you can harm a kid. I love do no harm. They're harming kids. Kids. I'm talking about kids.
0: That's exactly right. I mean, we're talking about vulnerable children who are going through a period of confusion. And I think each of us can remember, you know, childhood has its ups and downs. Sure. And again, we also have to recognize that, yeah, there's depression, there's anxiety, there are many sorts of other ailments that we might face. But sort of pinning this all into a box, yep, and sort of putting kids on this pathway of harm is just not right. And you know, if you speak to detransitioners, again, you know, individuals who've unfortunately had these procedures done to them, they speak from the heart of the horrors that the medical system put them through. And I think when you hear their testimony, it's just so powerful. Well, to recognize that we need a different direction.
1: That
0: to
1: was
0: help,
1: my next.
0: Keep these kids safe.
1: You cut me off, but I was going to talk about these number of kids that have gotten to be grown-ups and realize what they did was just totally wrong. Is there a percentage of people that do that, number one? You may or may not know that, but I'm just asking. And then number two, we don't put enough of that out there for people to see. And the medical profession ought to listen to that. And when we go to Congress, they ought to listen to that. These kids who've been mutilated, they now have to revamp their life again because of the lies they've been told. Are we putting that out there enough for people to see? Because I think that's your greatest testimony. And is that a big percentage that actually go back the other way and go, my God, what did I do?
0: Yeah, the truth is we don't know what that percentage is. Okay. The HHS report that came out in November of last year was really looked through the evidence, and again, that percentage is unknown. I mean, it may in some studies, depending on how you look at it, you know, if you look at these studies and you see that kids drop out and they're no longer part of the study, yeah, well, the question becomes, well, did they drop out because they changed their mind and they recognized that they were on a terrible path, mm-hmm, or did they drop out for other reasons? And so, and again, depending on what study you read, I mean, that percentage could be 10, 20, 30%. Again, it's truly unknown. I think that's the most fair answer. But it exists. These folks, yeah, definitely exist. In fact, if you go to Detransition Awareness Day, which is held in March, you will see many individuals who had these harms done to them as children.
1: Yeah, you know, when they go to Congress and these kids get up there and they're young adults, it's like part of Congress don't even pay attention. And that's a shame because they have a story to tell that has affected their life forever. That's what's a shame.
0: I think you're absolutely right. You are absolutely right. I mean, when Chloe Cole and I were there, I mean, Chloe Cole spoke from the heart as a detransitioner and from her own experience, and her testimony is way more powerful.
1: Yep. All right, quick website where people can find out more about you, and I'll let you go, and it's been great as always. You there?
0: Yep.
1: No, I said give out your website real quick. I'm going to let you go.
0: Oh, absolutely. DoNoHarmMedicine.org. DoNoHarmMedicine.org.
1: All right, Dr. Maselli, thank you so much.
0: I appreciate you having me. Thanks, man.
1: All right. You know what? I'm sitting in for the old Bongino show next Thursday. I ought to get this guy on, the Vince show, and I ought to get him on. All right, folks, that's it. God bless. Open Forum Friday tomorrow.
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6: News this hour at Town Hall. I'm Bob Agnew in Washington. The economy showed clear signs of resilience in the second quarter, even as overall growth slowed, according to new government data out this morning.
7: The Commerce Department reported that gross domestic product expanded at a 1.5% annual pace from April through June, a deceleration from the 2.1% rate in the first quarter of 2026. The figure also came in below what many economists expected. Imports were a major drag on growth, reflecting heavier demand for goods sourced from abroad. Yet the core driver behind the economy's continued momentum was consumer spending. Americans increased spending at a 3.2% annual clip, rising sharply from the just 0.5% earlier in the year. Bernie Bennett, Washington.
6: President Trump said yesterday the U.S. would hit Iran very hard after its most recent attack on U.S. targets in the region.
8: We're hitting them very hard because it's our turn to hit them. They know it's coming. They're asking us not to do it. But, they tried shooting it last night. So we had five rocket shot going 8,500 miles an hour, and all five rockets were knocked down to the ground. But they nevertheless took a shot, so it's our turn.
6: Things looking up on Wall Street after big losses yesterday. The Dow was up by 346 points at this hour. Tens of thousands of French wildfire evacuees now being allowed to return to their homes.
9: French authorities are allowing 84,000 evacuees from a massive wildfire in southwestern France to return home. While firefighters remain fully mobilized, the announcement on Thursday marks a positive turn in the battle against the blaze. The huge wildfire has burned an area four times the size of Paris. Over 220,000 people had been forced to flee. Higher humidity and cooler temperatures have raised hopes for relief. The fires are part of a series of blazes affecting southern Europe, including Spain, Greece, and Turkey. I'm Karen Chamas.
6: Mort Town Hall.
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12: Following yesterday's big sell-off, Wall Street began the day with gains. The market appears to be shifting its focus to mostly solid corporate earnings while still absorbing the Fed's decision to leave its benchmark borrowing rate alone for now. Microsoft has posted strong quarterly earnings, surpassing expectations. The company earned $90 billion in the April through June quarter, and that was up 18% from a year ago. The AI boom is boosting Samsung's bottom line. The South Korean tech giant Samsung Electronics checking in with a record operating profit of $62 billion for the April through June quarter. The earnings report comes a day after crosstown rival SK Hynix also reported record earnings. The world's two largest memory chip makers riding a global artificial intelligence boom. For the Wall Street Business Report, I'm Rich Thomason.
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13: Rain chance going up a little bit, but not by much. There may be a few scattered thunderstorms about this afternoon into early tonight. But again, heat is a story, and it's not too excessive today. Heat index is probably right around 105, 110, and a few scattered storms in mid-90s otherwise. Middle 90s for the afternoon and a few scattered afternoon thunderstorms Friday. Saturday has only a slim chance back into the middle 90s. Sunday has a likely chance of those storms with showers along that line in advance of that weak cool front coming down, possibly making it through to bring down lower humidity early Monday and Tuesday. Ralph Sanji, WGSO.
14: What do boaters and good swimmers say about life jackets?
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18: But I'm not a good swimmer when I don't know which way is up.
19: People say, oh, I'm a good swimmer. 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
14: Well,
18: you need a life jacket.
17: You do need a life jacket.
14: Life jackets. 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

0: Welcome to Nick at Noon. And no, this is definitely not Nicole Dornack. This is Don Clement from Chew on This, sitting in, waiting for my co-host, Patty Burnerman, who will be joining me very soon. I don't have to tell you, it is hot. It was so hot that on my typical Thursday Costco run, which is something I do every Thursday, I actually saw all of the baskets from left to left lined up. There was like nobody in Costco at 10:30 in the morning. And then I had a couple of other errands to run, and I went to a doctor's office and I said, wow, nobody's here. And the receptionist said, that's because it's hot. And I'm thinking, I always do things when it's hot, when it's cold, when it's raining. I still have things to do. I really never, you know, unless it's like a monsoon and I have to swim to the car, I'm still going to the Dornacks. I'm still going to the Costco. I got to get stuff done, you know? Anyway, you can give me a call at 504-556-9696. We can talk about anything food. We can talk theater. Tonight, or rather last night, was preview night of A Little Night Music at Tulane Summer Lyric. It officially opens tonight at 7:30 p.m. in Dixon Hall. If you have any interest in Stephen Sondheim or musical theater, Tulane is definitely the place to see it. You can go online. I think there's still a few tickets left. It's a really good show. It's a very complex score. It's very hard to do. The rhythm, the pentameter of the music is very hard. It's classic Sondheim. So I'm really, really looking forward to see how the singers tackle that. Because, again, not an easy feat. So last night, because it was hot, I did decide that I was not going to cook. So I reached out to our friends at Crawdaddy Crew and said, hey, I heard you're doing boiled crabs. I didn't have to get in a car. I didn't have to go anywhere. The dozen crabs just showed up to my door, and they were literally boiled 2 hours before. They were heavy, heavy, fat, number one crabs. They were so good. I typically only eat 3 to 4 crabs. I may have eaten 5, possibly 6, which I really don't do, but they were that good. So if you get a chance, look up Crawdaddy Crew. I don't have Gene's number in front of me, but any kind of fish, if it swims, he can get it. He brings it right to your door. Really, really good. Oh, look here. Thank you, BJ. So that you can reach out to Gene at 504-254-3564. Tell him you heard it at Nick at Noon. And that's Crawdaddy Crew. Really, really good, good stuff. And, you know, I guess I take back part of what I said. Maybe in the heat, we do tend to try to eat a little lighter. And when I mean light, you know, shrimp, seafood, fish. Of course, I say that. And then yesterday, my wife brings home a half of a shrimp po' boy from Parkway. So that wasn't light, but it was sure delicious. I can tell you that. But yeah, maybe I'll order some fish, grill up some fish, you know, maybe some cooked vegetables. Staying away from raw vegetables right now for obvious reasons. But definitely some cooked veggies and, you know, something a little lighter on the side. Tell me what you're cooking at home right now in the heat. You know, I love roast. I love all those heavy things. You know, here in New Orleans, we stew chicken. We do red beans. You know, if you think about it, everything we do is sort of on the heavy side. So you got to really think about what am I going to do that's light and what am I going to do that's not too heavy. We did stop today for lunch in Metairie, right by the Dornacks, matter of fact. It's a place called the Bamboo House. Don't know if you have been. BJ, have you been to Bamboo House? Really, really good. It's a new Chinese restaurant, and it's just, it's really well-priced. I think, like, the lunch special is $12.99, and we had Mandarin chicken today, and it wasn't, you know how sometimes you get Mandarin chicken, and it's cut really, really thick, and it's battered really, really heavy. Well, these were like almost thin panade pieces of chicken breast that were fried really, really light. And I like the fact that they put the Mandarin gravy on the side. That way the chicken doesn't get soggy. It's still a little crisp to it. Their soups are really, really good. The biggest problem with Bamboo House is limited parking. So if you know where Fausto's is, it's to the right of Fausto's right across that street on that corner. So cool place. Check it out. Really good stuff. The Bamboo House. Why do I feel like I'm doing commercials? I'm really not doing commercials. I'm just telling you what I'm doing.
1: Just doing live reads today.
0: Yeah, I'm just doing, yeah, that's what it feels like, does it? No. So this weekend is White Linen Night. It is the 32nd White Linen Night, I think. And that's going to be in the Warehouse District from 5 p.m. until 10 p.m. I think Fidelity is now the sponsor, the official sponsor of White Linen Night. I can tell you what it is going to be, BJ. Hot.
1: Yes. Isn't it always, though?
0: Oh, but it's really going to be hot. I don't know. I just heard the weather, and they're talking about a cool front Monday or Tuesday.
1: Yeah, after Sunday, I think it's supposed to drop. Hopefully it drops down this far.
0: If it can get rid of some of that humidity, mm-hmm. I mean, that will kind of kick it. But you know, it gets to Baton Rouge and it just fizzles out.
1: Yeah.
0: You know, the governor steals all the cool air.
1: Right.
0: It's got a lot of hot air. You got to calm down.
1: Absolutely.
0: Can I say that on this show?
1: Yes.
0: Okay, good, because I did. There you go. Yeah. And anyway, so White Linen Night, I think we are scheduled to go to Mass first. My youngest daughter is coming in with the grandbaby, so I'm very happy about that. And we will walk around for a little bit. Then we'll all look at each other and say, why did we do this? Oh, my God, it's hot. Can we please leave? And we're going to head probably uptown, I think, to Shia, just so we can kind of skip some of that traffic and be going in the opposite direction. Because trying to cross Julia becomes quite the task during White Linen Night. So if you want to go somewhere else, make sure your car is parked on the other side of Julia, not the French Quarter side. That way you can sort of dart off the back way and kind of escape. So Shia on Saturday, and tomorrow night, somewhere that we've been invited that I have not been in quite some time, is Irene's. Have you been to Irene's?
1: I have not, but I've heard a lot of good things about it, with it being some of the best Italian food in the city.
0: It is, and it's not the if you're going and you're looking for heavy red gravies, you're not going to find much of that. It's going to be more piccata, more marsala, a lot of fish. And very, very good. They do a really good job with fish. So the new location, I say it's new, it's got to be at least 5 years old. They did a beautiful job of recreating the old location.
1: Gotcha.
0: Matter of fact, when you walk in and look around, it's like, wow, this still feels like Irene's. And when the weather gets cooler, if it ever gets cooler, there's a really nice courtyard. And a lot of people forget about it. So if you've got a crowd and you've got 10 or 12 people and you're in the quarter, where can we go? Where can we go? That courtyard really really answers and fills the bill, because it's a nice, easy place to get in and out of. So that's Irene's. We will we'll talk about that on Chew on This on Saturday and let you know how it is, how it was. I'm sure it will be absolutely delicious. We're about to hit a break, but give us a call, 504-556-9696. 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

0: And welcome back to Nick at Noon. You'll never guess who just dragged her carcass in here.
1: I didn't drag it in. You took my parking place. You probably took my parking place.
0: I didn't park. I just dropped off.
1: Because I had to park around the block.
0: No. I was dropped off. I knew better than to try to park here during the
1: day. I don't know where all these people are.
0: Oh, well,
1: what are they doing here?
0: Why
1: are they
0: driving? They're in the studio audience.
1: Yeah.
0: In this lovely palatial.
1: That's true.
0: Yeah. You don't see them out there? Look at them. They're waving at you. And oh, no, they're not waving. They're doing something with their hands.
1: Yes, they're doing something. Yes.
0: And they're not waving. You can give us a call at 504-556-9696. So, you know, I'm thinking, and you know how when you want something, but you know you can't have it.
1: It makes you want it more.
0: Salad.
1: You know, I was thinking about that. I was just, when I got in the car driving here from the doctor's office of a Baptist, I was like, I want a salad. I want a really good salad, but I'm scared.
0: Oh, I'm not going to do it. Because I don't care who where you read this foolishness. This obviously is not limited to Taco Bell.
1: No,
0: there are now over 8,000 cases nationwide. It has only escaped 5 states, one of which is the island of Hawaii.
1: Really?
0: So I would be like over in Hawaii, thinking, okay, what did everybody else buy everywhere else that didn't come to Hawaii? Because that's what's causing it.
1: That's what's causing it, yeah.
0: I mean, that's what I would be investigating. But, yeah, so it is not from, maybe some of it did come from lettuce at Taco Bell.
1: Yeah.
0: But that lettuce or whatever it was not limited
1: right.
0: to Taco Bell.
1: Right.
0: So I know several restaurants I've been in that they have 86'd the salads. They're just not doing salads at all.
1: As a matter of fact, I'm at the point where I'm surprised if I see salads. Like Rouse's still has their salad bar.
0: Oh, no.
1: And I'm like, I'm afraid of that.
0: I'm not doing that.
1: Mm-mm.
0: No. My wife told me today, she either heard an article or saw something, I don't know where, that they said the safest place to buy produce right now is the farmer's market.
1: It's the farmer's market.
0: And that makes sense.
1: Mm-hmm.
0: It's local.
1: Yep.
0: So they know where it came from, what they did, if they're defecating in the field or not.
1: Right.
0: And I would guess they're not.
1: Mm-hmm.
0: So they can vouch for that.
1: Yeah.
0: Is that a word you can say on the radio?
1: Yeah, I think so. I think so.
0: Well, we just did. There's that.
1: But they, there's at the farmer's market at City Park on Sunday, there is a farm that sells just lettuce, all kinds of lettuce.
0: I bet they're sold out.
1: I got there late Sunday. I didn't get there till about 11:30, and they're only there till 12. And I was going to buy some lettuce there, but they were sold out.
0: They were sold out, yeah.
1: Yeah.
0: We don't have any strings we can pull.
1: I don't know.
0: I wonder about that little Buddha place.
1: But the new farmer's shop on right across from Parkway, they had lettuce last time I was there.
0: My wife that. She brought the dog for a follow-up, and it's right across the street.
1: Right there.
0: I would have told her that. I didn't think mm-hmm. about that. Yeah,
1: yeah, it's right next to it. They got all kinds of weird stuff in there, too. They got, like, raw milk. Like, who drinks raw milk? Do you know anybody who drinks raw milk?
0: Not me. I'm trying to think why I would.
1: Mm-hmm. What's
0: the benefit?
1: You got me.
0: It's not.
1: I don't know. They sell it at Dornex too. It's a thing now, I guess.
0: You know, do you ever notice how everything becomes a thing?
1: A thing, yes.
0: Like something becomes a thing, and then it's just everybody has to jump on the bandwagon.
1: Yep.
0: And I'm not saying Dornex. I'm just talking about anything.
1: Mm-hmm.
0: We were talking. Was that? Talking to you. What the hell is up with smoked paprika? Did the paprika board like take over the world?
1: I don't know.
0: Every recipe I see on the food, and then you put a little smoked paprika.
1: What's the difference between smoked paprika and paprika?
0: But what I'm saying, it's in every recipe now.
1: Yeah.
0: You know what I used to do with paprika?
1: Put it on the top for color.
0: Deviled eggs.
1: Yes.
0: That's what we used to do.
1: Mm-hmm.
0: And I mean, I'm telling you, when you get home, put on the Food Network and text me and say, you're right, the last 3 episodes all had paprika,
1: mm-hmm.
0: you know?
1: I thought all paprika was smoked paprika.
0: No, there's sweet paprika and there's smoked paprika.
1: Mm-hmm.
0: And I'm not a fan of the smoked.
1: Because
0: it really, if you are heavy-handed, it really can add a lot of smoke to it. And I like smoke, but there's a fine line between, you know, it's good and it's like an ashtray.
1: Yeah.
0: So.
1: Well, that's the thing with raw milk now.
0: It tastes like an ashtray?
1: No, it's just a thing. I don't know why. But this little place also has, you remember the milk bottles. Mm-hmm. They have little ones with real farmer's cream in it.
0: Just to clarify, Patty's remembrance of the milk bottles was delivery. Mine is just a nostalgic photo that
1: right.
0: I saw. Okay. I was never present for that.
1: My mom did get that. You know what she also got delivered? Water.
0: Oh, yeah. We used to get water.
1: Water.
0: Yes, yes.
1: In the glass gallon jugs. My mom got that.
0: I do remember. And then there were quarts, too.
1: Yes.
0: Remember
1: that? Mm-hmm.
0: And it was none of this plastic garbage.
1: Nope.
0: And then you put them back out. And they take them, clean them, and
1: bring you new ones. Yeah.
0: Yeah. Now we just fill landfills up with
1: You know,
0: plastic and plastic. Mm-hmm. But what the hell are we doing today? We are all over the place.
1: You know, back to Dornax, mm-hmm. one of Stan Meadows, our foodie, who one of the owners of Trinas, said the Dornax has the best bottled water because their brand of bottled water is not those crinkly plastic bottles that when you open them up spill all over and make all kinds of noise. They use the heavy plastic.
0: That's the Dornax. We use the heavy plastic.
1: But
0: when only the best will do, we use the heavy plastic.
1: It doesn't wake up his partner, he said, when he opens up a bottle of water in the middle of the night, everybody in the house doesn't wake up because of all the crinkling.
0: I'm not sure what he's doing with the bottle of water, but I get it.
1: Mm-hmm.
0: I don't know what he's doing over there.
1: Yeah,
0: anyway,
1: well, you never know.
0: I don't know. But I think it's like that so you can smash them and seal them and they take up less space?
1: I don't know.
0: Had a friend put in one of those little reverse osmosis water filters.
1: Yeah.
0: That's the best stuff ever. But the problem is I drink all that good water, and then at 5 o'clock I'm drinking cocktails with bad ice.
1: Yeah.
0: You know, so I mean, it's just one of those things, I guess.
1: So you hold off till 5 o'clock? You don't do day drinking?
0: No, it's Sundays.
1: Mm-hmm.
0: Sundays, yeah. Mm-hmm. Sunday we go to church. We go to, this is just a recent thing. This is not a, you know.
1: Yeah.
0: And we wind up going to lunch somewhere. I hate brunch.
1: I do too. I don't like brunch.
0: What the hell's up?
1: I don't get it. No.
0: I think whoever came up with brunch should get some kind of award because they have convinced an entire group of people that eggs are worth $29 an entree.
1: Yeah, really?
0: Okay.
1: Yeah, you're right.
0: Eggs, a piece of ham, and a biscuit.
1: Mm-hmm.
0: Come on, people. It's eggs.
1: And a little hollandaise sauce.
0: Yeah, a little hollandaise, which I could make blindfolded in my sleep with my feet if I had to. Mm-hmm.
1: I don't want that picture.
0: Not difficult.
1: No.
0: That's all I'm saying is it's easy. It's very easy. It's just, it's like, I just don't get it. And, oh, talk about another thing. Chicken and waffles.
1: Yeah, what's up with that?
0: Everywhere you go, somebody's...
1: Bacon and waffles. Oh, okay, chicken and waffles.
0: And it's like, I've tried it. It's like, so let me see. You're serving me a bad waffle with a bad chicken strip, and you're putting it together, and you want me to eat it.
1: Yeah, I don't... With hot honey or something.
0: I'm not a fan of... Chicken should be anatomically correct... Mm-hmm. And also always be attached to a bone.
1: Yeah, it is better.
0: I don't like all this.
1: I like chicken strips if they're done right.
0: I just
1: I think you're right. It should be attached. Yeah, but then we're going to get into thighs versus breasts, and I'm not.
0: Oh, here we go again.
1: Because I don't like thighs. Your lunch at the Bamboo House, Mandarin Chicken, was it
0: delicious?
1: It was white meat.
0: Yeah, it was white. But now I was not there when it was ordered, so it may have been ordered like that. I don't know.
1: Oh, okay.
0: But it was good. Mm-hmm. It was very good.
1: Yeah, because Shannon and I share.
0: Yeah.
1: The dislike for chicken thighs.
0: So, I mean, I don't know if she ordered it like that or that's just the way it came, but it was it was very, very good. It's really a good little place.
1: It is a good little place.
0: Quick, and they're so friendly, so sweet, and it's quick. I think it's in it. We both ate lunch, and with tip it was $35.
1: Yeah.
0: Where can you do that?
1: Nowhere.
0: But we finally got smart. We only ordered one appetizer, and we each ate one piece of it.
1: Mm-hmm.
0: And we ordered one lunch special and just shared that.
1: Yeah, that's what Bob and I do.
0: And there was barely anything left, and that was just enough. And if we would have ordered two, we would have brought home two halves of the whole entree.
1: Yes.
0: And then in 2 days, we'd have thrown it away.
1: Yeah.
0: You just put it in a refrigerator, you look at it.
1: Yeah.
0: I'm going to take
1: this home. I'm going to probably eat it later tonight. And
0: then
1: 2 days later, it's still there. I don't even open it up then.
0: I just throw it. Yeah.
1: Yeah.
0: Anyway.
1: Well, we're heading to a break. and we'll be back. 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
5: Louisiana Radio Network, I'm Andrew Greenstein. Certain school support staff might not be getting stipends this year, and that's setting off alarm bells among unions representing them. Deshae Oaks, the president of the Louisiana Association of Educators, says if those staffers are left on the stipend chopping block, they'll be looking for alternate sources for the stipends.
6: We're in the process of working with some of the local superintendents and school boards to help maybe for them to find some money to give the school counselors some stipends.
5: St. Swiss Army Knife Taysom Hill announces that he will not be returning to the black and gold in an emotional social media post yesterday. Hill spent 9 years in New Orleans and became the only player in the Super Bowl era with more than 1,000 yards rushing, receiving, and passing. Head coach Kellen Moore says he is one of a kind.
7: Taysom's the best. He's one of the best people you ever meet in this world. He's a phenomenal person, player, competitor. For him to come back from that injury the previous season was incredible, and you know, he's had so much success in this community.
5: LRN.
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0: And welcome back to Nick at Noon. And I don't know if you can tell or not, but this is not the voice of Nicole Dornack. This is the voice of Don Clement and Patty Burneman here at Nick at Noon. Patty, I went to the refrigerator and I did this just for our friend Stan. That is the crinkly water bottle. And he's right. When you open it,
1: it spills all over.
0: And it tastes like filtered water. Mm-hmm. Oh.
1: No, that's spring water.
0: Yeah, right. That's what it says. Mm-hmm. Spring. They bounced it around.
1: You know, last week Nicole had on the guy from Reka Vodka.
0: And I didn't taste it yet.
1: He was talking about the Icelandic water that you can buy. And I'm surprised I haven't seen you with it yet because I know I see you with the Fuji water. The Icelandic water is the
0: Fiji,
1: purest
0: Fiji water. Fuji's a different place.
1: Okay. Fuji, whatever.
0: Two different places.
1: I'm from New Orleans. Not for me.
0: I know. It's the world's best water.
1: Well, the Icelandic water is better than the Fiji water.
0: And who says that? The guy selling Icelandic water?
1: No, he's selling Icelandic vodka.
0: Which is made with Icelandic water.
1: The water is filtered through lava rock. And it's supposed to be the purest water on the planet. They actually sell it at Dornack's.
0: So Fiji says it is the purest water on the planet, and it goes through volcanic rock.
1: Well, that does too in Iceland. Lava, volcanic rock.
0: You know what I think? Marketing.
1: Yes, I think you're right.
0: Bob and I say that
1: all the time. I wish I'd have thought of bottled water.
0: Yeah.
1: Who thought that anybody would pay
0: $3
1: for a bottle of water that you can turn on the tap? Because most of it is.
0: You want to drink out the tap here?
1: No, but you don't know the stuff you drink and what tap it came out of.
0: Oh, I don't know. That's going to be coming out of a hose in somebody's backyard
1: for all I know. But don't you wish you would have thought of that?
0: It's all marketing. I saw something on Instagram the other day that had it was a picture of a little girl eating salmon. And the little girl doesn't like fish. She was about 4 years old. So the mother told the daughter that it was beach chicken.
1: Oh, I love it.
0: She ate the whole piece of salmon and loved it. And at the end of it, it said, it's all about the marketing.
1: Mm-hmm.
0: It's not salmon. It's beach chicken.
1: I love that.
0: And the baby ate it
1: because
0: she loves the beach.
1: Mm-hmm.
0: And she loves chicken. So
1: there you go.
0: Beach chicken. I just don't know. Mm-hmm. You know, so that's to speak to that as well, since we're all over the place, literally. This is like free skate, okay?
1: Yes, it is.
0: We're at skate country, and it is free
1: skate. It's like Nicole's not here, so we can do
0: whatever
1: we want.
0: I already forgot what I was going to do. Oh, when you grew up, I don't remember salmon anywhere.
1: Oh, me either.
0: Did you?
1: No, not at all.
0: We didn't have salmon.
1: Mm-mm.
0: I mean, I don't even remember salmon in restaurants.
1: The only place that it probably was that I can think of when I was growing up was Tipitaris, because they used to have...
0: That's the place with the lions?
1: Yeah, they used to have...
0: Wild game.
1: A wild game. And I bet you they had salmon on their menu there.
0: Like, was it legal what they were doing back then? I mean, they were selling But they were selling like really wild game.
1: Oh, yeah.
0: I mean, not like, you know, like things you'd hang on your wall.
1: Yeah, they had deer and...
0: Well, deer, I mean, we eat deer.
1: Buffalo.
0: Vodka is not an animal, by the way.
1: Buffalo.
0: Well, we eat bison.
1: Bison.
0: They
1: had stuff like that.
0: So it wasn't like zebra? I'm just making that up
1: in my
0: head?
1: No, I don't think so. No, it wasn't like zebra.
0: I'm going off the deep end.
1: You're going off the deep end.
0: Okay.
1: It was just regular wild game.
0: This is...
1: Unwild game?
0: This is how rumors get started.
1: Tame wild game?
0: I probably got them shut down saying they served zebra. I guess zebra would be like eating a
1: horse.
0: My
1: dad used to take us there every Easter. He used to
0: take the
1: family to Tipitaris, yeah.
0: Was it a like upscale place?
1: Oh, yeah.
0: Where was it?
1: It was right on the corner of Napoleon and Claiborne.
0: Okay. It was there for a while, wasn't it?
1: It was there for a very long time.
0: Yeah. So did you, I know you didn't
1: eat bison. Oh, no. I used to eat chicken.
0: Beach chicken.
1: Yeah, not even beach chicken.
0: Not even beach chicken.
1: Because they did have stuff like that.
0: Yeah.
1: Beef. I remember eating beef stew there one time on their menu. But
0: you know, you can't go into a restaurant now and find beef stew.
1: Mm-mm.
0: Ireland.
1: I did eat some in Ireland.
0: It was delicious.
1: It was really good. Yes, it was.
0: Yeah, I remember I had a pot pie. A shepherd's pie.
1: I can't get into shepherd's pie with the mashed potatoes.
0: Well, I mean, it's the same thing.
1: No,
0: I mean,
1: it's weird looking. And carrots and peas.
0: Well, I mean, if you have beef stew and sometimes it's served on
1: over
0: mashed potatoes.
1: Over rice.
0: I agree. Well, that's a New Orleans thing.
1: Yeah.
0: That's mm-hmm. a New Orleans thing, you know.
1: You know, I wanted to ask you, I heard you on the way here talking about chicken stew. Mm-hmm. Brown or red gravy or both? My mother used to do red gravy.
0: We do both. But I mean, mm-hmm. I primarily, when I think of chicken stew, I think of fricassee. So I think of brown, mm-hmm. right? But my grandmother and my great-grandmother, whenever they had an old hen,
1: yeah,
0: they would stew the old hen in red gravy mm-hmm. because it took hours.
1: To do. Yeah.
0: Yep.
1: She'd cook it all day.
0: Yeah, brown it off mm-hmm. and throw it in the red gravy and just let the chicken go and mm-hmm. go. Yeah. Yeah. So we
1: that's
0: do it
1: the way
0: ways.
1: My mom used to do it. And she used to do it over rice, red gravy over rice.
0: No, we did pasta. Mm-hmm. But we were Italian. We were always pasta. She yeah. was pasta, you know, always with pasta. Mm-hmm. And, you know, talking about those great crabs from Crawdaddy Crew, and this is, I cooked this with
1: you
0: my.
1: You must still have some left.
0: No, I gave them away.
1: Oh.
0: I gave them to my neighbor. He was very happy to, mm-hmm. to have them.
1: I bet he was.
0: I didn't want that to smell at my refrigerator. Mm-hmm. And when we had boiled crabs, because, you know, I remember my grandfather would go crabbing all the time. Mm-hmm. He'd come home with a hamper and a half of crabs, you know, every other Saturday.
1: Yep.
0: You know, and we'd boil them, and we would have them left, and we would break them up like you do like a gumbo crab, mm-hmm. right, and leave the legs attached yeah. and the body attached and have. And I cooked this with her once, and this is one of the things I regret not writing down because nobody has this recipe. Some kind of way, it was onions. I remember onion, bell pepper, garlic. I don't remember celery, so not like a trinity. And she cooked that down. I remember there was some flour. Maybe there was some tomato paste and water, I'm thinking. And then she'd put the bodies of the crabs in and saute those down as well. And what would happen is you'd have like this thin, reddish, brownish sauce. Mm-hmm. There was okra in it too. And it was called, she called it crab stew and served that over rice. And oh my God, that was so delicious.
1: Oh, I bet it was.
0: And I'm going to have to try to recreate it. But it was really early and then I was married already. This was probably about 15 years ago. And she made it at our house. And of course, we had a bottle of wine and I was kind of paying attention and not paying attention. I was mm-hmm. talking to her and I wished I would have written it down.
1: I think Chef Alex Patu does a crab stew.
0: Well, maybe yeah, maybe
1: close.
0: I'll get it and check that out.
1: Yeah.
0: Because he'd share it with me mm-hmm. if it was the same. Mm-hmm. But, you know, that's another great resource. It's hot. You don't want to cook. Go to Alex Patu. Get a few things. Put them in your freezer. You take them out, dump them in a pot, reheat them. And I'm telling you, it tastes like you cooked it all day. Mm-hmm. His stuff is good.
1: That it really is.
0: That crawfish bisque, whew. I'm never making bisque again. I'm going to let Alex do it. Mm-hmm. Why would I possibly put myself through that torture?
1: Really?
0: It's torture. Torture.
1: He puts pictures on his Facebook page mm-hmm. of all the heads.
0: Oh, of the dozens of... Oh,
1: he put it on there one day. He put it on, I think it was a Saturday or a Sunday. He put it up there. He had 1,000 heads that they were stuffing for their crawfish bisque. Can't get it right now. It's crawfish season's over.
0: But, you know, you can. I mean, not from there, mm-hmm. but, you know, there are people that sell the heads frozen. And if you really got into you really were jonesing for this, mm-hmm. you could buy the frozen crawfish tails and make it. Mm-hmm. I mean, there's no way I would do
1: that. I think Gene sells the crawfish, well, during crawfish season.
0: He sells the shells. He sells the heads. Yeah, during crawfish season. But we're not, mm-hmm. I'm not doing that. Mm-mm. I'm not doing that. And yes, I only had like 4 crabs left. So it's like, you know, what do you do with 4 crabs? Mm-hmm. I mean, I could peel them. Then I do what? It's not enough to make a crab cake out of.
1: No.
0: A couple of crab cakes. Then I'd have to get a piece of fish and put it over. And I'm not going through all that. So mm-hmm. I just made someone happy.
1: Yes, you did.
0: I just made, that's me. Easy mm-hmm. like Sunday morning. And I make people happy. And for those who know me, you know that's a fact.
1: That's true.
0: Right. In my mind. You can give us a call.
1: Who are you? What did you do with Don?
0: I don't even know. 556-9696. Call us. Tell us what you're doing. It is hot. Snowballs.
1: Oh, I love snowballs.
0: Sal's mm-hmm. in Old
1: Sal's
0: Metairie.
1: In Metairie. Yep.
0: Yep. I never crave a snowball, and now I'm craving a snowball.
1: You know when I crave snowballs is like 6:30 on a Sunday night. Mm. I'm like, let's go take a ride and get a snowball.
0: Do you? Mm-hmm. Do you eat it in the car or you eat it there?
1: No, we eat it out there. And you know, if you bring your dog, they'll give you a little bowl of ice for the dog.
0: Oh, does he get syrup?
1: If he wants it. But no, I don't get syrup on mine. It's too much sugar.
0: Don't get sugar free. It'll kill your dog.
1: Yeah. I don't get any.
0: Sugar free will kill your dog. Yep. I know people out there need to know that.
1: Mm-hmm.
0: So when you're making your dog cafe au lait, do not put sugar.
1: Sweet and low. Yeah, aspartame is not good for the dog.
0: It's not good for dogs.
1: It's not good for us either, but it's even worse for a dog.
0: I've been using it for 40 years, so I'm still here.
1: We're going to go to a break. You're listening to Nick at Noon with guest host Don Clement, and we'll be back after this.

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0: So obviously, Patty has picked the bumper music. This is one of her old favorites.
1: This is Nicole's bumper music.
0: I like Nicole's music. Mm-hmm. I never would have pegged her for this.
1: Oh, she's got, of course, Taylor Swift.
0: Ah, well, she's I have to disagree with something.
1: Yeah, you know, I don't know. She's kind of gotten me to where I'm kind of starting to like some
0: Taylor Swift. Whiny little aggravating voice.
1: The Cult is another one of her.
0: Of course. I mean, who's more talented, Taylor Swift or The Cult? I mean, come on. She's just a marketing genius. That's
1: she
0: all
1: is.
0: She is.
1: Black Label Society.
0: Oh, yeah.
1: These are all Nicole's.
0: So she and I are in
1: Nicole's
0: the same,
1: a metalhead. Yeah.
0: We're in the same age group.
1: Mm-hmm.
0: And you can always tell by somebody's music
1: yes.
0: that you're in the same
1: yes,
0: age group.
1: You're right.
0: So that's... Mm-hmm. All right.
1: Don, we got a caller. We got somebody who wants to talk to us.
0: Well, somebody's been in the sun too long.
1: That's right. Speaking of being in the sun.
2: I'm actually sitting in my car in the AC, about to get out of the car and get run into the store.
0: Oh, no.
2: So I'm keeping cool for now.
0: Good, good. Who's this?
1: He wants to be anonymous.
0: Brian. Anonymous.
1: Mm-hmm.
0: Okay.
2: Well, yeah.
1: Anonymous listener.
0: Go ahead.
2: There we go. Y'all were talking about, is it Teepitaries or Teepitaries?
0: Teepitaries, yes.
1: Teepitaries. Mm-hmm.
2: Yes. I remember, this was years ago, I worked on a show. And I saw one of the actual menus from the restaurant, and they didn't just sell wild game. They sold some serious exotic foods. I don't want to say
0: see?
2: Foods because I wouldn't eat it.
0: See, I was right. Stuff. I was right. Tell me, what did they sell?
2: And when you said zebra, I don't recall seeing zebra on there, but I do remember seeing a bear, ostrich, talking about this stuff.
0: So basically, are you calling to tell me? And I love when this happens that I was right.
2: Yeah, you were right.
0: Thank you.
2: And before, years ago, what I was going to say earlier, years ago, I remember calling because I was telling this to a friend of mine, and they didn't believe me. And Tom was on the air on the other station,
0: mm-hmm.
2: and I asked him. I said, "Do you remember?" Of course, he remembered that, and he went through the whole list of things that they had on that menu. And I'm like, see, I told you they had a place here. I'm a little too young to remember it. I remember hearing about it, but I remember holding that menu in my hand and seeing the stuff that they had on there. And I was like, wow, I couldn't believe it. And when you said earlier about where they could they actually sell stuff like that on their menu, apparently they could.
0: Yeah.
2: But I think the animal rights people probably got tired of that. I'm like, no, we can't keep doing this.
0: So, and something, Brian, that just popped into my head, that's where lobster cadobster came from. Teepitaries. Yes. Teepitaries. So that was when you could, it was one of the first restaurants where you in town where it featured a lobster tank and you could pick out your own lobster. And then what they would do is they'd take the lobster, they'd steam them, and it was a stuffing of lobster, shrimp, and crab meat all stuffed back in the lobster shell.
1: Oh, okay.
0: Yeah.
1: Yeah.
0: Lobster cadobster.
1: I've heard of lobster cadobster.
0: Yeah. Look at me. How old am I? Oh, God.
2: And Patty, when you say you remember as a kid going there and you had...
0: She was... Stew,
2: I don't think I could have... As a kid, I guess you don't think about those things. But as an adult, I don't think I would know.
0: Oh, I would have thought, what's in this stew? Is that what you're saying?
2: Gave me the,
1: yeah.
0: You're saying, what's in this stew? Is that what you mean?
2: Yes.
1: Yeah.
2: Mm-hmm. No, couldn't do it.
0: No,
1: I wouldn't be a bit surprised if they made me, because I was very young, so I wouldn't be a bit surprised if my mom and dad said, yeah, this is just like beef stew and it was bear or something. I don't know.
2: Oh, my
1: but
2: God,
1: you know,
2: yeah.
1: Now that you say that, I remember the sign. You remember the neon sign? Neon

0: you can get ostrich, emu. Mm-hmm. It's not all that in a bag of chips. It's kind of, I find it kind of dry and boring.
1: Oh, so you've eaten it?
0: Yeah. I mean, I've tried it. No, I was not impressed. Not impressed at all. No. So anyway.
2: So an ostrich egg, is it really as big as they show? Like
0: yes.
2: I'm exaggerating, like a golf, like a,
0: it is,
2: like a bowling ball size, not that big.
0: It's as big as my head.
1: And Don has a big head.
0: There you go.
2: Uh-oh.
0: Just going to say, it's very big. It's a big old thing. Okay. Well, thank you for calling
2: and
0: making me right.
2: Thank you.
1: Thank you for calling.
2: Yes, you were right.
0: I'm always right.
1: Take care. Thank you. Nice to hear from you.
0: Have a good one. Stay cool.
2: Okay.
0: Stay cool. Stay cool.
1: Bye-bye.
0: Yeah, so lobster cadobster. I forgot all about that.
1: I didn't know where it came from. I remember hearing, when you said that, I remembered, I guess I heard about it.
0: Said in its heyday, they sold over 2,000 lobsters a month.
1: Really?
0: Now, nobody else had that. Mm-hmm. I mean, nobody. So,
1: yeah.
0: I mean, I don't know if how they knew how to do this. I'm sure it existed somewhere else. I don't know where the lobsters came from. We are now out of all of my knowledge of tipitaries that I had. We're done. I can't even make stuff up. I Google very quickly, though.
1: Yes, you do.
0: I Google very, very quickly.
1: And it came up. When did it say it closed? It closed.
0: I don't know.
1: Anybody out there remember? Give us a call. 504-556-9696.
0: Jesus.
1: You remember tipitaries.
0: If anybody out there remembers, it's going to be older than you. They can't dial the phone.
1: Yes, they can. As long as it's a flip phone.
0: Definitely a flip phone.
1: There, what are those phones called?
0: The Junebug phone?
1: Jitterbug phone?
0: Yeah. That's what Patty has, actually. You ought to see it. It's as big as my head as well. It's a big old phone. Yeah, so tipitaries definitely ain't there no more. Mm-mm. And I don't think it would be wildly accepted now.
1: Well, you know, it would. I don't think it would be so unusual now, because you can go to places and get weird stuff, game stuff. I mean, you give rabbit almost.
0: Whoa!
1: Yeah, you know, rabbit's weird.
0: Slow
1: rabbit's
0: the roll.
1: Game.
0: No,
1: rabbit's
0: rabbit.
1: Game.
0: Oh, come on.
1: Yes,
0: rabbit
1: it
0: is not weird. People have been eating rabbit forever.
1: I know, but it's still weird.
0: Just because you
1: mean,
0: don't like
1: Peter
0: it.
1: Peter Rabbit, little bunny, little eat the Easter bunny.
0: I don't eat the ones I name. I mean, I just eat the ones that I don't know.
1: Yeah. Oh, that makes it all right.
0: That makes it okay.
1: That makes it all right.
0: If I can't put a name with a face, then it's okay to eat.
1: Yeah.
0: I mean, I
1: can actually relate to that. I'm like, I don't need to meet anything I'm going to eat. That's why I don't like to pick live lobsters out of the tank. Just go get me one. I don't need to see it.
0: I couldn't even tell you the last time I ordered a lobster at a restaurant. Although, unless it was like... My daughter gets the surf and turf, but that's just a tail.
1: Yeah.
0: And I'm sure it's a frozen tail.
1: Probably.
0: Yeah, I couldn't tell you the last time I picked a lobster.
1: Mm-mm.
0: You know? Just go pick the fattest one, they say.
1: Yeah, I'm not going to do that.
0: All right.
1: I don't need to meet it. All right, we're heading to a break. And we'll be back after this. Give us a call, 504-556-9696.
0: Tell me I'm right.
1: If you want to tell Don he's right, give us a call. And or anything you want to talk about. We are... we're open, wide open. We're going to talk to the guy from the rodeo in the next hour. You know, there's a rodeo coming to town.
0: I don't even know what a rodeo is.
1: Well, we'll find out. We'll be back.

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9: News this hour at Town Hall. I'm Bob Agnew in Washington. Here is the latest on the U.S. strikes against Iran.
10: The U.S. military has said it has completed what it described as a heavy wave of strikes against Iran. Iran responded by striking a Chinese firm's building in northern Kuwait. U.S. Central Command released footage on Thursday of planes taking off from the flight deck of an aircraft carrier and aerial footage of targets on the ground being hit by airstrikes. U.S. Central Command says the attacks on Iran targeted Iran's Revolutionary Guard Corps. The latest U.S. barrage on Iran comes after the U.S. partnered with Saudi Arabia to strike Iranian-backed militias in neighboring Iraq, killing at least 26 people. I'm Karen Shamas.
9: The Commerce Department reports the economy grew at an annual pace of 1.5% in the second quarter. The economy showing clear signs of resilience and during that time frame as the overall growth did slow down. That's all according to fresh government data released today. Meanwhile, U.S. stocks are rebounding after Microsoft leaked on hopes that its big spending on AI is yielding profits. That has had a number of investors concerned that they may never make their money back. Overall, the computer chip companies are clawing back some of their recent losses. It's a tough year for lettuce farmers. Whether it be iceberg, romaine, or butterhead, demand for the leafy green vegetable is wilting right now, and that means salad-focused eateries are also suffering.
11: Lettuce prices rose sharply in the first half of the year because of hot weather in Arizona, where about a third of America's lettuce is grown. Now, some restaurants are dealing with the fallout of a parasitic outbreak linked to shredded lettuce that has sickened thousands of people. Taco Bell will likely see the biggest sales impact from the outbreak, but market research companies say that other salad-focused chains are seeing less business as well. Rich Thomason reporting.
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9: A Montana hiker who became impaled by his own trekking pole near the top of the state's highest peak, telling his story.
14: David Cifaldi and his two hiking companions were crossing Montana's Froze to Death Plateau July 20th when Cifaldi slipped and became impaled by his trekking pole.
15: I remember rolling over and this kind of realization of like, something's not right here. Realized I had this trekking pole stuck in my side.
14: Cifaldi, a 32-year-old wound care nurse, was concerned about the cost of a rescue helicopter, so...
15: I was able to kind of talk to my friends a little bit and get everybody on the same page that we were going to make the decision to hike out. It took us 6.5 hours.
14: The pole missed any vital organs. I'm Donna Warder.
9: A Democrat socialist running for office in Michigan is under fire for using controversial rhetoric about a sitting senator ahead of midterm elections, referring to carrying heads on pikes. This is townhall.com.
16: Rain chance going up a little bit, but not by much. There may be a few scattered thunderstorms about this afternoon into early tonight. But again, the heat is a story, and it's not too excessive today. Heat index is probably right around 105, 110, and a few scattered storms in mid-90s otherwise. Middle 90s for the afternoon and few scattered afternoon thunderstorms Friday. Saturday has only a slim chance back into the middle 90s. Sunday has a likely chance of those storms with showers along that line in advance of that weak cool front coming down, possibly making it through to bring down lower humidity early Monday and Tuesday. Ralph Sanji, WGSO.
17: What do boaters and good swimmers say about life jackets?
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19: But I'm not a good swimmer in cold water.
20: I'm a good swimmer.
21: But I'm not a good swimmer when I don't know which way is up.
22: People say, oh, I'm a good swimmer. I don't need a life jacket.
17: Well,
21: you need a life jacket.
20: You do need a life jacket.
17: Life jackets. They don't work if you don't wear them.

0: Is this that chick?
1: What's her name? Taylor Swift. Yes.
0: You know, I don't know. I mean, hats off to her. I mean,
1: let me tell you, the girl is a genius.
0: I mean, she is. Yes. I'm not gonna. But that doesn't mean that it's like cutting edge great stuff.
1: No.
0: This is like bubblegum pop.
1: Yeah, it's teenage girl music.
0: Well, the chick ain't a teenager anymore.
1: No, not anymore. But the teenage girls are still all up in it. They love it.
0: All right.
1: I don't know. Nicole loves it.
0: I'm not going to talk smack. Taylor. This is not my show. Mm-hmm. I am simply an invited guest who is always right.
1: That's right.
0: So you can give us a call if you'd like to challenge that. We have taken many calls that have attempted to challenge it. None have proven themselves right. 504-556-9696 if you even dare. So we were talking before about snowballs. So I started Googling. I didn't realize that the history of snowballs, that it started in the 30s, and there were two men who created these shaving devices.
1: The machine. The
0: at the same time.
1: The machine.
0: So there was one in New Orleans,
1: mm-hmm.
0: and the other rival is in Boston.
1: Really? I did not know that.
0: I didn't know that. And it looks like the Hansons actually, of course, created the Snow Wizard.
1: Wizard. Mm-hmm.
0: They still sell those machines.
1: Mm-hmm.
0: And the other gentleman did it for his George Ortolani. No, that was him. I don't know the other guy's name. It was out of Maryland, and he really did it just sort of for himself, you know?
1: Hmm.
0: You ever been sitting around thinking, boy.
1: I wish I had a snowball.
0: Yeah. Wish I had a shaved ice machine.
1: Yeah.
0: Honey, where are you? You've been in a basement for a while.
1: Yeah. It's cold down there.
0: Yeah, I don't get it. But anyway, so there's like a big controversy. And what really is weird, it says that the Baltimore treat is fluffier and smoother than the New Orleans. And I would find that hard to kind of believe.
1: Yeah, I would too.
0: You know?
1: I don't know.
0: But you know what? It's all about the damn syrup.
1: It's all about the syrup. And I got to tell you, there used to be a snowball stand. We're going back to it. It ain't there no more. There used mm-hmm. to be a snowball stand on Elysian Fields, Warren's snowball stand,
0: mm-hmm.
1: right at the bottom of the Elysian Fields overpass. And when Bob and I first met and first started dating, he'd come to New Orleans to see me and be like, let's go get a snowball. Well, he's from Alexandria.
0: What the hell does he know?
1: They got snow cones.
0: Good thing we like him.
1: Yeah. They got snow cones.
0: Do they have
1: there.
0: Soda there, too? A pop.
1: Pop. Cold drinks.
0: Cold drinks.
1: Everything was a cold drink.
0: Okay.
1: But I said, let's go get a snowball. So we pulled up to Warren's. Well, you know, it was nothing to have a line around the corner. And he was like, I'm not going to stand in line to get a snowball. I'm like, oh, yeah, we're standing in line to get a snowball. And the first snowball he had from New Orleans, he was like, okay, I'll stand in line to get one of these.
0: Because,
1: you know, what they're used to is those things like you get in the Superdome, you know, like the where the ice is so, it's cut so coarse.
0: Yeah, yeah.
1: And it all sticks together.
0: Yeah, yeah.
1: That's the snow cones that he grew up with.
0: The little Snoopy snow cone machine.
1: Right, right.
0: Yeah.
1: But our snowballs are so good. What's your favorite flavor?
0: You know, I go back and I'm kind of boring. I really like strawberry.
1: Mm-hmm.
0: Yours, chocolate.
1: Nectar.
0: No, you did say that. Nectar cream.
1: Nectar cream. Chocolate, they're right together. And ice cream.
0: Condensed milk?
1: No, I don't like condensed milk, but I like evaporated milk.
0: So wait a minute. You don't even drink like Vietnamese coffee?
1: No, not really.
0: Really?
1: Mm-hmm.
0: I would have pegged you for that. I would have thought you would have
1: liked that. I have been known to take a spoon of condensed milk right out of the can.
0: Mm-hmm.
1: You know.
0: Okay. Well, I don't know how we get from I don't like condensed milk to
1: no, I don't
0: it
1: like it on a
0: butter.
1: Snowball. I don't like it on a snowball.
0: Because then when you put it on, it looks like it kind of gets hard or it gets.
1: Yeah.
0: Yeah.
1: My grandmother used to put condensed milk in tea, hot tea.
0: Oh, wow.
1: Instead of milk and sugar, she'd use condensed
0: need the sugar.
1: Milk. That's right.
0: Oh, now you're going to make me try that.
1: Mm-hmm.
0: I don't need that habit.
1: It's really good.
0: I do not need that
1: it's
0: habit.
1: It's really, really good.
0: Wow. I mean, not much. Just like a little teaspoon, maybe?
1: Just a little
0: maybe?
1: Teaspoon, you know, is all you need. Because milk and sugar at the same time.
0: Hmm.
1: Hot tea with condensed milk. That was, she used to fix that for
0: me. Yeah. Okay, I'm gonna try that now that I can't eat salad. Did that make any sense? No,
1: no, not at all.
0: Didn't make sense at all, did it? And then people rave about Plum Street. snowballs.
1: Yeah.
0: I've had those at like French Quarter Fest.
1: Mm-hmm.
0: I don't think I've ever gone to Plum Street.
1: I've never gone to Plum Street, but I've had them at places like that.
0: There is one, I don't know if it's still open anymore, in Chalmette on Paris Road. Was it Goodies? Snowball?
1: Is it the pink place?
0: I don't know.
1: Because, you know, my grandson and his wife live in Chalmette, and they go to
0: get a snowball. Is it on Paris Road?
1: I think it might be.
0: Or is it by Chalmette? I don't know where it is.
1: No, I think it's by Chalmette High, this place. It's the pink building, and she said that's the only place to go to get snowballs in Chalmette.
0: Well, I know someone who moved next door just because they like snowballs. Yeah, he really did. And he had a little gate that attached.
1: Uh-huh.
0: He looked crazy.
1: Yeah.
0: I'd say his name on air, but people would know who he was, so I'm not going to say that. Yes, it is Goody's Snowball, and yes, it is still there.
1: Mm-hmm.
0: It's actually on Palmazano, 2229 Palmazano in Chalmette.
1: It's probably real close to Judge Perez, I bet.
0: No? Maybe. I don't know. I've only been, I don't know. I don't know. Look, I'm not a big snowball fan.
1: Mm-hmm.
0: But for some reason, I don't know why.
1: It's hot. That's why.
0: Maybe.
1: And you know what? You can
0: somebody
1: eat a snowball.
0: Somebody mentioned it today.
1: You can eat a snowball, and it makes you cooler. It really does.
0: So does vodka.
1: Yeah, if it's cold,
0: you keep it in
1: your freezer.
0: Yeah. So, you know, we talked about that in our show, about people who don't eat gumbo when it's...
1: You live in an air-conditioned apartment.
0: I know.
1: You know. Come on. You live in an air-conditioned house.
0: I agree. I'm not like
1: Turn that. The thermostat down a little bit if it makes you hot.
0: I was on a phone with a good friend today. We're going somewhere tonight, and he says, I'm not wearing a jacket tonight because it's hot. Well, are you walking to where we're going? Are you going to get in a car? I don't understand. I never dress. I can't believe I'm wearing shorts today.
1: Yeah, really. I never see you in shorts.
0: I know, but it's, you know, the legs, the hip, it's not a good thing. Mm-hmm. But anyway, I don't know why I did. I don't know. But I never dress according to, you know, I dress for the event.
1: Yes.
0: Does that make sense?
1: Mm-hmm. Makes sense.
0: Yeah, but I have no problem eating soup in the summer. I have no, like everywhere you go now, we have a gazpacho today. I don't like that.
1: No.
0: And it's not that it tastes bad. It's like
1: cold. Why do you eat cold soup?
0: It's like your brain thinks it's going to be one thing, and then you taste it and it's cold, and it's like, oh, those two things.
1: Yeah, you know, I liken that to if you take a sip of a soft drink, you're expecting Coke and you get Dr. Pepper.
0: Oh, I hate Dr.
1: You know,
0: Pepper.
1: It's like, it's the
0: it's
1: same
0: almost
1: thing
0: as bad
1: that.
0: As Dr. Thunder.
1: Are you listening?
0: 556-9696. Does he drink Dr. Thunder because it's cheap?
1: Yeah.
0: Should I just send him some Dr. Pepper?
1: Yeah.
0: How much can it cost?
1: I don't know.
0: Good God, send me your address, Steve.
1: Lisa Bakke just texted me and said that is near Chalmette High.
0: It is. Okay. It's on the other side then of Judge Perez, on the river side of Judge Perez, is what I'm assuming. Yeah, the riverside.
1: Yes. Yeah.
0: Not mm-hmm. where Katrina came through. Not that side.
1: Mm-hmm.
0: But yeah, and then there was a place, I know I mentioned it when we were kids, right across the street. This guy was a genius, okay? He and his wife are retired. They live in a little house on the corner across the street from Andrew Jackson High School.
1: Okay.
0: All girls high school back then.
1: Yeah.
0: Before they ruined the school.
1: Mm-hmm.
0: And because all this co-ed crap just ruined school. I'm totally... Let's take a quick break and
1: we'll talk about the way the school systems
0: are ridiculous. Oh, that's not what we're talking about at all. Never mind.
1: We'll be back after this.

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0: And welcome back to Nick at Noon. I really have to think about that.
1: Yeah.
0: Really have to. Have
1: You're
0: to
1: everywhere, Don. You're everywhere.
0: I'm everywhere. As I look at my. Oh, you didn't want to see this. Mm-hmm. Anyway, so they had this snowball stand called Rezan's, and it was Mr. and Mrs. Rezan, and they were obviously retired. They were elderly. And it was in their house right across the street from Andrew Jackson High School. And they converted their one-car garage into a snowball stand. And they had the little window and everything. Mm-hmm. And they were there would be a line. All those girls coming from that high school.
1: Yeah.
0: After volleyball, softball, whatever it was. And, I mean, all the kids in the neighborhood, we'd all ride our bikes over there. We'd scrape up. I mean, you could buy a snowball for 25 cents.
1: Yeah, yeah.
0: You know?
1: Yeah.
0: And,
1: now they're $2.50.
0: Well, but it was delicious. And those are one of the things I remember. And maybe that's why I don't crave snowballs often. Because, boy, we ate a lot of snowballs.
1: We did too. There was a snowball stand, Sincebe snowball stand, not far from my house, two blocks away from my house. And we used to go there all the time. My mother used to like the spearmint snowballs.
0: Now, I do like spearmint. It's okay.
1: And we used to get, that's how we could go if we could bring her back one.
0: Oh, yeah.
1: So we'd bring her back to spearmint, the green.
0: And you remember bringing them home, but by the time you got there, it was all melted.
1: Yeah.
0: It's like, what the hell do it?
1: But they were still good.
0: Then do you remember on St. Bernard Highway, right before you got to the railroad tracks by the ice house, there was an ice cream store called Melba's?
1: Oh, yeah.
0: You remember Melba's?
1: Well, Franklin Avenue. They had one by my house on Franklin. Yeah, that's where
0: it was. With the malts, with the real powdered malt in it?
1: Yeah, it was a big place,
0: too.
1: It
0: was so good. Mm-hmm. Yeah, those were delicious.
1: And they had all kinds of different flavors, like Baskin-Robbins flavors before.
0: Now I want an ice cream. Jeez, what am I doing? I don't know. I got to stop talking about food. I don't know what I'm going to talk about, but I got to stop talking about food. Anyway, you can give us a call at 504-556-9696. You know, we talk about it on our show all the time, but I do want to just put a little bug in everybody's ear. It is hot. It is slow for restaurateurs right now. Conventions are not coming here. Hurricane season, heat. They don't want to take the chance. Go out to eat. Support your local restaurants.
1: Oh, absolutely.
0: They need us. They depend upon us. I hate when I see a restaurant close and somebody says, oh, my God, I love that place. Why did that place close? I can't believe it closed. And then I follow it up with, well, when's the last time you went? Well, I haven't been for like 4 or 5 years.
1: Yeah.
0: That's why they closed.
1: That's why they're closing.
0: That's why they closed. You know, these are local businesses. These folks make up the very fabric of this city.
1: They're your neighbors. Yeah. They're your friends. The people that work there, they're your friends' kids work there.
0: So go support them. Tip them heavily. And, you know, we've got culinary.
1: Yes,
0: it is. Starting on Saturday.
1: Starting tomorrow. Saturday.
0: Saturday,
1: yeah.
0: Right? Mm-hmm. Yeah, mm-hmm. I did find myself on YouTube, by the way.
1: Oh, okay.
0: Yeah. Anyway, I'm going to pull that up right now so we can maybe talk about some of the places.
1: Yeah, they have lunch for $25, and I think dinner is running around $50 to $58.
0: And you know what else I like about it? It's smaller portions.
1: Yes.
0: Because, I mean, we don't need all that.
1: Mm-mm.
0: Nobody needs all that. And I don't eat it.
1: Yeah.
0: You know, and we talked about taking it home. So Atchafalaya is on there. You know, Atchafalaya is really an overlooked place. Have you been?
1: I haven't been in a long time.
0: It's really good.
1: They're the ones who started the shrimp and grits down here.
0: Is it?
1: Yes.
0: Yeah. Well, mm-hmm. No, let's not talk about that because that bewilders me.
1: Yeah. Me too. I'm not into shrimp and grits. But
0: I mean, people come here and think it's a New Orleans thing.
1: Yeah, but it started in South Carolina.
0: Yeah, it's definitely not a New Orleans
1: thing. But they're the ones who put the New Orleans spin on
0: Flair.
1: It. And they're the ones who, they were the first ones to have it in their restaurant down here. And it just kind of took off.
0: So I am at neworleans.com/culinary. And that is C-O-O-L-I-N-A-R-Y. And you can see all the restaurants that are listed. Some you want to eat at, some you don't.
1: I have a question for you, Don.
0: Uh-oh.
1: Lisa just texted me.
0: Uh-oh.
1: Do you remember the Brown's Velvet ice cream place on St. Bernard Highway?
0: Yes, I do. Yes, I do. Oh, yes. And you remember when it was your birthday and you would go there and you'd pick up the little bitty blue containers of ice cream with the wooden spoon.
1: Yep, with a little
0: wooden tongue depressor, I called it. That was the best chocolate ice cream. Mm-hmm. You know, I would say the closest to Brown's Velvet today, and I don't, it sounds like I eat a lot of ice cream. I rarely eat ice cream. I would say would be the ones with that horrible, aggravating commercial that I want to slap the people. Bluebell.
1: Bluebell, yeah.
0: I hate that song. I almost don't buy the ice cream because of the song. You know, it's just, it's like that Country Time Lemonade commercial.
1: Yeah.
0: I think it's the same commercial.
1: It makes me think of that now that you mentioned
0: it. Is it the same commercial?
1: No.
0: I don't know. Mm. I don't know. I hate the commercial. Then what's the other one I hate when that little Jardiance.
1: Oh, God, yeah.
0: I took Jardiance and...
1: Doesn't your daughter sell that?
0: She used to. She doesn't sell Jardiance anymore. Okay. Oh, she was... A little bitty pill with a great big story to tell.
1: Yeah.
0: I wanted to slap her.
1: Have you seen the latest one? They don't sing it anymore. Now they talk it.
0: Good.
1: You know, this lady says, I have diabetes, but I manage it well. And then somebody comes in. So they don't sing it anymore. They talk it.
0: Because people were probably jumping off of cliffs.
1: I believe you.
0: It's one of those things when you hear it.
1: It never goes out of your head.
0: Please, get this out of my head. Get this out of my head. Yeah, a lot of restaurants. And, you know, it's a good time to try a restaurant. Like, maybe you were thinking, boy, I want to go there. Well, you don't have to make a big commitment.
1: Right.
0: Go for a $25 lunch.
1: Mm-hmm.
0: Where else can you? I mean, $25, you went to Chick-fil-A.
1: Yeah, you're right. Or McDonald's.
0: You know, so, I mean, and you know where I haven't been in a long time, which I really used to like, is Fury's. I haven't been there forever. That just came across.
1: Yeah, somebody else owns it now.
0: Yeah. I know somebody bought it.
1: Mm-hmm. Then but they didn't change the menu much, I don't think.
0: Then there are restaurants I never heard of. What is Izzat? I-Z-Z-A-T.
1: Never heard of it.
0: What
1: Where is it?
0: What the devil is that on Iberville Street? It is an affordable French Quarter restaurant with a rapidly growing 5-star. Yeah, okay. Well, I don't know what this is about. I don't know.
1: Hmm.
0: I don't know. We're not going to talk about it because I've never heard of it. So we're just going to pass that up. You know?
1: Is Irene's on there?
0: We're going there Friday.
1: Are you?
0: Yeah, we're going. I love Irene's.
1: I love Irene's.
0: It's some of the best fish ever, which really sounds weird, but it really is. I do not see. We went Sunday to N7.
1: Oh, did you?
0: After church. That's where we went.
1: Mm-hmm.
0: And I hesitated because I forgot how far it is. You're riding in the car. Like, boy, this place is really far out there.
1: Yeah,
0: you know?
1: It is.
0: Because we're
1: down in the Ninth Ward.
0: Yeah, it's on Montague Street.
1: Mm-hmm.
0: And if you don't know it's there, you don't know it's there.
1: Right.
0: So we get there. Do you want to eat inside? Well, why would I come here and eat inside? No.
1: Mm-hmm.
0: And it's really cool out there with the fans and everything. It was really very tolerable.
1: Don't you have to have reservations to go there?
0: I could have brought a school bus in, but people in there.
1: Okay.
0: There's nobody. Typically, you do. But it was not good. Nowhere is crowded right now. And we started with the rabbit pâté, which was delicious.
1: Mm-hmm.
0: Little cornichons in there, which were really good. We did some warm olives. Really simple.
1: Hmm.
0: Have you ever had warm olives?
1: No, I've never had a warm olive.
0: They're really very, very good. And I wanted a salad, but I didn't get a salad. And I actually got, believe it or not, a French omelet. I just talked about how I don't get that.
1: Mm-hmm.
0: It was so light. It was absolutely delicious. And I followed it up with an old-fashioned at the Chandelier Bar.
1: Oh, sounds
0: good. Is it
1: good.
0: Bad when you walk in now and they immediately put your drink
1: they
0: on?
1: They know what you want.
0: Mm-hmm. Is that bad?
1: It's bad.
0: Okay.
1: Okay, we're going to go.
0: More than one place that does it.
1: We're going to go to a break. When we come back, we're going to call Walter Hull from the Sela Rodeo Association. Got a rodeo coming up next weekend at the Smoothie King, and he's going to tell us a little bit about it. Then we're going to go back to culinary. So we'll be back after this.

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7: Louisiana Radio Network, I'm Jeff Palermo. Construction jobs are booming in Louisiana. The Associated General Contractors of America ranks the state first in the nation for year-over-year construction job growth by percentage and third for the number of new jobs created. AGC Louisiana CEO Reldon Owen says major projects, including Meta's data center and other developments, are fueling the surge.
8: Presently, you have that one in Richland Parish. You have Amazon in Shreveport. You have Applied Digital in around the Alexandria area. You have Hut 8, which is in the St. Francisville area.
7: A federal ban on THC products is scheduled to take effect November 12th after Congress approved the measure in legislation passed late last year. Crescent Canna CEO and Louisiana Hemp Beverage Coalition President Joe Garrity says the ban would force his company to lay off its entire workforce.
9: Likely breaking our leases and no longer using numerous Louisiana and New Orleans-based contractors who rely on us for a part or all of their income as well.
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0: Yes, that is the cult.
1: The cult.
0: That is the cult. Mm-hmm. Look at you. Whole music lesson Patty's getting here. You know, I'm looking at this culinary. You know what I really think is ridiculous?
1: What?
0: When I click on a restaurant and I go to the menu and it's to be determined.
1: Yeah, I don't get that either. It starts tomorrow.
0: I mean, you don't know what you're doing?
1: Yeah.
0: Then don't participate.
1: Mm-hmm.
0: So I immediately 86 that restaurant and I'm not going. I'm not even going back to look. If you don't have your stuff together by now, sorry. What is Monday restaurant and bar? You know, okay. We have too many restaurants.
1: We do.
0: We have too many restaurants.
1: We do.
0: We can't. So, I mean, what is Monday restaurant and bar? I have no idea what that is on Bienville Street.
1: It's.
0: What is that? Anyway, so for their first course, they're having a choice of a Caesar salad or a beet salad. Then you get a shrimp platter, a club sandwich, or chicken Alfredo. I'm not going here.
1: It's the same people that own Morrow's Steakhouse.
0: Oh, I'm not. I'm definitely not going.
1: And it's the restaurant that Sidney Torres used to own down there.
0: I didn't know he had a restaurant.
1: Mm-hmm.
0: I have no idea.
1: It's right next to Clessy's on Bienville Street.
0: So Galatoire's has a culinary.
1: Yeah, they do.
0: So you get either a chilled sweet corn velouté.
1: What is that?
0: Is
1: it an oyster patty? It's a patty shell?
0: No. That's a vol-au-vent.
1: Oh, I knew it started with a V.
0: I don't know what that is. House salad. Again, we're not eating salads. It is not just Taco Bell. Escargot au gratin. I love escargot. I'm not going to like it with Gruyere cheese on it. That's going to be too much.
1: I don't like escargot.
0: I love escargot. But now, so far I'm eating nothing out of the first course.
1: Mm-hmm.
0: Grilled pork chop lyonnaise with an onion soubise with braised cabbage. No. Chicken St. Pierre. No. Okay, let's just get out of here. No, not eating that. Sorry. I'm picky.
1: Me too. I don't do a lot of culinary.
0: I mean, because if I go to Galatoire's, I know what I want to eat, and none of what I want to eat was on that menu.
1: Mm-hmm.
0: You know? Charlie's Steakhouse. Really? Let's see what Charlie's is doing. All right, so it starts, of course, with the crispy onion rings and a blue cheese wedge.
2: You get both.
0: Then for the second course, you either get 4 4-ounce lamb chops, the T-bone, the best lamb chop, with crab meat au gratin, or you get 8 ounces of sashimi, blah, blah, blah, blah, or a 14-ounce double-cut pork chop. 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I mean, it's not bad. And you get to pick any of these sides. Potatoes au gratin, cream spinach, broccoli, sauteed mushrooms.
1: Is it $58?
0: $58 mm-hmm. with spumoni. I mean, it's not a bad deal. You know, of course, my cocktails are $19 each. So, I mean, that kind of catches up really fast. Charmant, really, really nice restaurant. We've been once, very good French. It's right on City Park Avenue. Really excellent, excellent little restaurant.
1: That's where Mofo used to be, right?
0: Yes, mm-hmm. So much an improvement over Mofo. Just mm-hmm. if you get a chance, check that out. Really very nice people. Very, very nice wine list that was surprisingly very, very approachable and very, very reasonable. You know, I mean, I hate going to a place where it's $250 for a bottle of wine and I don't even know what it is, you know. So that is Charmant on City Park Avenue. Fillmore in the Oaks, I have not been to. Dominica, curious to see what Dominica is doing as far as culinary. Demi Caesar Salad, not a fan of Little Gem lettuce at all. Don't understand it. Don't want it. Bitter Greens, that says nothing to me. Rigatoni, not feeling it. Sorry. Anyway, feeling it.
1: We'll come back to this. We'll look at some more in a few minutes. But in the meantime, we got a couple of guests on the phone, Don. There's a rodeo coming to town next Saturday at the Smoothie King Center. And we have Walter Hull and Todd Morris, who are coordinators of this rodeo that they're bringing to New Orleans next weekend. Hey, guys.
3: Hey, how you doing? Hey, how's it going?
0: We're hot.
1: Yes, we're hot.
2: I can only imagine New Orleans. This time of year, I can only imagine.
0: Well, you're not going to imagine. You're going to know.
1: Yep. Smoothie King's air conditioned, thank goodness.
0: They got to walk in and out.
1: Yeah.
2: Not that much.
1: So, no, they don't. They ride in on horses. This is a rodeo. Yeah.
0: There you go.
1: So tell us about the rodeo, guys. What is it all about, and what can we expect? I'm excited about it.
2: What you can expect is some of the livest action you're going to ever see on dirt. Some of the baddest cowboys and cowgirls. I guess that side of the Mississippi, because when the cowboys and cowgirls come to town, you're going to see barrel racing. You're going to see bronc riding. You're going to see bull riding. And then we have some of the baddest up-and-coming cowboys and cowgirls. We're going to have cowgirls that are going to be barrel racing. We're going to have some junior breakaways. We even have some peewees that's going to be at the rodeo. So this is going to be the greatest family event you could ever see in New Orleans and on dirt at the Smoothie King next weekend on the 8th.
1: You know, I mean, converting a basketball arena into a rodeo arena has got to be a pretty big job. And it's, you know, just going there to see the transformation should be fun.
3: Oh, it is. We'll start tomorrow. I mean, next Friday morning, putting the dirt in. So,
0: how do you get the dirt out?
2: A lot of mopping.
0: Just want to get
1: They're
0: it in.
1: They're not worried about getting it out. They just want to get it in.
3: We want to get it in. Do the rodeo. Let the dirt contractor worry about getting it out.
0: Good thing that's not me.
1: So what's your favorite? What's your favorite event? What's something that is can't miss about the rodeo?
3: Bull riding.
2: Well, for me, I say the juniors and the peewees.
3: Well, yeah, the kids.
2: But
1: when you say peewees, they're like little kids?
3: Yeah, 10 and under.
0: What do you think he meant? Ten and under. You thought the roll-offs were coming?
1: I don't know. I thought maybe it was midgets. Who knows?
0: No, you can't say that.
1: I can't say that, can I?
0: Jesus, I cannot take her anywhere.
2: Rodeo.
0: Oh, the midget thing was last weekend.
1: Okay, that's right.
2: No little people. Well, little people,
1: there you go. No. So like, these are little kids, like 10 and under that do rodeo stuff.
3: Yep.
2: Yeah. Yeah, they're like their parents and any other cowboy and cowgirl. They get up first thing in the morning. They go out and feed their animals. Some of them, they're out there raising their livestock, and then others, they're out there with their equine, with their horses, and in the equestrian world, and just making the best of life. And when they finish doing that, well, right now they go out, feed the animals. Instead of going to summer camp, they're out practicing and preparing for the sport that they compete in rodeo. During the school year, they get up, they go feed, and they train, get ready for school, come home, and train just like, you know, the rest of the professionals that are cowboying and competing this weekend.
0: And they're not on their phones.
1: Yeah, they're not on their phones.
0: Their phones.
2: Yeah, see, and that's the thing. With these young cowboys and cowgirls, they're so into their sport, they forget what a phone is.
0: Good.
2: They really do. You might see them sharing information on their socials or on their parents' socials, but they forget what a phone is when they get out there with their animals. It's a whole different world.
0: Well, there's nothing wrong with that.
1: Nothing wrong with that at all. So
2: I
1: had some questions, and one of these questions I think we already answered, but I was going to ask you, what's the biggest challenge about bringing a rodeo to New Orleans? And I thought, it's got to be getting all that dirt in the Smoothie King.
3: Well, but not really. The biggest challenge is the Smoothie King is not, just say, horse friendly. We don't have the traditional stalls or, you know, places, you know, stuff like that. So we have to make shift as far as the stalls go. They'll have pads next to the trailers.
1: Mm-hmm.
3: Some of them have portable pens. So, you know, that's the biggest challenge for the cowboys. And we're not on a fairground or a regular rodeo arena. All the horses got to stand on concrete for a little while. So, you know, that's kind of a challenge.
2: Yeah. The hardest part is not having a horse hotel.
1: So you got to get creative. Yeah.
0: Well, the Roosevelt is right now. It's not closed.
1: Well, before
3: the old saying goes, this is not our first rodeo.
0: Oh, that was bad. That's bad.
1: He was waiting all day to say that. So. All right. Before I let you go, tell us again when and where it is and how to get tickets.
3: All right. Right now, the show is August the 8th. Doors open at 6 at Smoothie King Center. Doors open at 6:30. Showtime is 7:30. 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
2: Yes.
1: Awesome. Well, yes. Guys, thank you so much. I know y'all busy, and I appreciate you spending a few minutes with us. And I'm going to be there. I'm going to see if I can drag Don into going to see. He's shaking his head.
2: Make sure you bring your seatbelt so we can buckle you on that bull.
1: All right. I'm ready. You know, my husband used to ride bulls. I'm from New Orleans, but my husband used to ride bulls up in central Louisiana. So that's kind of why we're into rodeo. So I'm going to look y'all up, though.
2: All right. Well, we're looking forward to
3: seeing you.
1: Thank you so much, y'all. It was nice to meet you. Bye-bye.
2: All right. You too. Bye-bye.
1: And Don, he's going to bring a seatbelt for you.
0: I'll be there. Yeah. I don't have rodeo clothes.
1: You're going to have to go get some.
0: No.
1: We're going to be right back after this break.

0: But now I smell.
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0: And we are back, and boy, those 2 hours really, really flew by.
1: They did.
0: Yeah, and go back and listen to the first 15 minutes when it was just me, because I don't even know what the devil I talked about.
1: I don't know, but that's just, you know, see, you can just step in and talk.
0: Just talk.
1: Mm-hmm.
0: Who knew? Who knew? So how long does culinary go on?
1: I think for the whole month of August.
0: I've got a bunch that I want to try. They have definitely ones that I wouldn't go to. I can.
1: Oh, wait. I want to ask you. You went to Clancy's this weekend, didn't you?
0: Delicious.
1: How was it?
0: Absolutely.
1: What'd you have?
0: Of course, the oysters and brie.
1: Brie, yes.
0: Which we both ate one of.
1: Mm-hmm.
0: Maybe we ate two. I was absolutely stuffed.
1: Yeah.
0: You're going to hate this, but it was so good. The lamb chops.
1: Oh.
0: The lamb chops are absolutely... They are second only to, I'm sorry, maybe they're third. I think lamb chops go in this order, and you're not going to believe what I'm going to say. Saffron Nola, the best lamb chops in the city. Mm-hmm. Galatoire's number two, Clancy's number three.
1: Mm-hmm.
0: That's my...
1: How are they cooked?
0: Grilled.
1: Mm-hmm. Okay.
0: Grilled. They're delicious.
1: Some kind of sauce or something?
0: Yeah. It was very, very good, very simple. It was really good. You just cannot get into Clancy's.
1: Yeah, I know. How'd you get in? You must have made the reservation
0: summer
1: a long time ago.
0: No, Shannon did it. I don't know how she did it, but it was summer and it was still packed. Another pet peeve. Here's a table of young adults. At least I do have to say they were all properly dressed. Jackets, they looked really nice. They were loud. There were about eight of them. They had finished their dinner. They had finished paying their bill. They had finished drinking their coffee. They had finished doing everything that one could possibly do in a dining room, except sit there and be loud while other people were trying to eat their meal.
1: Yeah.
0: And even the maitre d' came up to me and said, I'm going over there to see if I can get rid of them. He said, I am so sorry. He said, they need to go. Mm-hmm. It's time for them to go.
1: Mm-hmm.
0: And it took about 10 minutes. And thank goodness, by the time we were through the appetizer, they were gone. But I don't know why people, I am very, very self-aware. I know, I think about what I am doing. Like when I go to the theater tonight, I'm going to be worried about who's sitting behind me. Not really, because it's Bob, so I don't care.
1: Right.
0: Because he's not going to be watching anyway.
1: Yeah.
0: But I'm 6'3". I will try to get down as low as I can get in the seat. When I'm in a restaurant, if I see people waiting for a table and I'm finished, I want to pay and get out of there so somebody else can take my seat.
1: Mm-hmm.
0: If I'm at a bar and I'm leaving and I see somebody standing, we'll tell them, hey, we're getting ready to leave if you want these two seats. Other people don't care.
1: No.
0: And I don't understand that. They saw that they were finished eating. They saw the dining room full of people. And yet they're screaming and rollicking and yelling. And it's like, come on. You know, you got to eat your meal in peace. Just, I don't get it.
1: But the Where were you? Were you the
0: Clancy's.
1: Main dining room?
0: Yeah, the one I hate. I like the one upstairs.
1: I like the one upstairs, too. But I also like sitting by the window.
0: Yeah,
1: You know, that's the last couple of places last couple of times we went there, we were lucky enough to get a seat by the window.
0: Yeah, it's a great place to people watch. It is definitely a New Orleans institution. You are not going to see people. You know what's not in Clancy's? Tourists.
1: Yeah, you're right.
0: Because they can't get in.
1: Because they can't get in.
0: They cannot get in.
1: Yeah.
0: They would have to book it 3 months in advance.
1: Mm-hmm.
0: Something else I like about Clancy's is everything is extremely fresh.
1: Yes.
0: So by 8:30, half of what's there is 86th because it's gone.
1: Because it's gone.
0: They don't buy more than they can serve. They're not gonna. They're not serving you the fish from yesterday for sure.
1: Right.
0: But I've said it a million times. It is the Galatoire's of Uptown. The service is impeccable. They have a great wine list too. They have a really nice, thorough wine list. And if I can get into Clancy's, I'm gonna try to get in.

0: that has its own true cuisine.
1: Yeah,
0: you're no right. one else has Mm-mm. that. You know, you can get a Chicago-style pizza, you get a New York-style pizza, but you can't get gumbo. You can't get turtle soup. That doesn't exist outside of this little microcosm, this crazy little microcosm we live in.
1: Yeah, you're right.
0: As we go dodging pothole to pothole, restaurant to restaurant, praying that we don't fall into one and never get to where we're going and, you know, all that good stuff. So, like I said, this city is a city that with all of her cuts and all of her bruises, you look beyond it all and she's still a beautiful lady.
1: You know, we were talking about this off the air. Taysom Hill, the Saints player, is not coming back to the Saints this year. And he wrote a very nice social media post. And one of the things he said in it was that he's always been told that if you love New Orleans, she will love you right back.
0: Mm-hmm.
1: And he said he didn't know if he believed it, but he believes it now.
0: So many people have a love-hate relationship. And this city is truly different than any other city in the U.S. That I've been to. And
1: it really is.
0: I feel very blessed. I feel very fortunate that with everything that Katrina brought that was horrible, one of the good things that it did bring to me is being here. And the memories that I have shared with my children here, the countless birthday parties, the restaurants, the people that I've met. I mean, I wouldn't be sitting here. Who would have known I'd be sitting here doing this?
1: Yeah, really.
0: You know, it's like, what?
1: What? You know? And we have a little plug for Nicole Dornack, for Dornack's. Yeah. What other city could there be a store like Dornack's?
0: I'm there three times a week.
1: Know? Yeah.
0: I'm there three times a week. And
1: so is Nicole. You walk in, you see Nicole.
0: She's there every day. And everything that I'm looking for is always there. And it's things that I cannot find anywhere
1: Even else. The smoked paprika.
0: They can keep that. I'm telling you, now that you're aware of it, you're going to say Don is
1: right. I know, you're right.
0: Why
1: you're
0: is
1: right.
0: there all this smoked paprika? Was it a big old marketing thing going on?
1: I think
0: the
1: it is.
0: The paprika board.
1: The paprika people.
0: I don't know.
1: Well, Don, this was fun.
0: It was fun. No paprika on Sunday.
1: No paprika on Saturday. Saturday, we've got a couple of guests that are going to come in and talk to us. We got the season, the lady who has the vintage kitchenware, and we've got the guy from the olive oil and balsamic vinegar store on Metairie Road. I think
0: are they coming
1: in.
0: In?
1: I think so. Or he might call. I don't know. I have to. It's 2 days from now. I don't know.
0: I could be dead.
1: We'll figure it out.
0: I could be dead.
1: All right. Thanks for listening, y'all. Tune in Saturday to Chew on This at 1 o'clock, and then Nicole will be back on
0: I'm
1: Tuesday.
0: I'm stealing this Galatoire.
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6: News this hour at Town Hall. I'm Bob Agnew in Washington. President Trump at the White House this hour touting his new program to replace illegal truck drivers with U.S. veterans.
7: Last year alone, illegal aliens with commercial driver's licenses caused at least 30 deaths and many, many very seriously injured. As president, I made it our official policy to enforce English language requirements for truck drivers and support American truckers on American roadways.
6: The president lamenting the recent trend of allowing illegals to drive long-haul trucks, pushing legal U.S. truck drivers out of the market and making the roads less safe. The Federal Reserve Board Chairman Kevin Warsh yesterday said the markets are responding to real-time economic data, and the Fed shift from providing clues about its next moves may be helping to keep the markets in check.
8: Market participants are learning to play the ball, not the referee. And market prices will continue to respond in the direction and magnitude they see fit. This is, in my view, a change for the better, and we're just getting started.
6: The Federal Reserve held its benchmark interest rate steady on Wednesday, but did leave the door open to raising rates in the future if inflation should remain elevated. On Wall Street right now, it's the Dow up 519 points, NASDAQ up 639. The economy showed some steady growth at the same time in the second quarter.
4: Business activity held up, with investment excluding housing rising at an 8.4% annual rate, down from 10.6% in the first quarter, but still strong. The report credits the surge in investment tied to artificial intelligence, reflecting how private sector capital is clustering around new technology and productivity opportunities. The GDP headline number was pulled downward by imports, which rose at an 11.5% pace. The government noted that shipments of computer chips and other products used to support artificial intelligence investment contributed to that increase.
6: That is Bernie Bennett. 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
6: They say courage rises to the surface when people face abnormal challenges. David Cifaldi and his two hiking companions crossing Montana's ominous froze-to-death plateau and approaching the top of the state's highest peak when their adventure took a bizarre and dangerous turn. Cifaldi slipped and impaled himself on his trekking pole as he went down. Fellow hiker Jesse Ross says it was touch and go for a while about how they would get off the mountain, but Cifaldi's confidence really helped.
10: When I first saw that the pole was in him, I didn't think it was real initially. He never complained at all. Like, never was, you know, bummed out about being hurt or anything like that. He was just head down, navigating, wanting to get off the mountain.
6: The 44-inch steel-tipped pole passed through the flesh between Cifaldi's left arm, missing any vital organs, thankfully, and protruded from his back. After conferring with his friends and considering the high cost of a helicopter rescue, they opted to hike down and safely made it. Breaking news at townhall.com.
11: Rain chance going up a little bit, but not by much. There may be a few scattered thunderstorms about this afternoon into early tonight. But again, heat is a story, and it's not too excessive today. Heatiness is probably right around 105, 110, and a few scattered storms and mid-90s otherwise. Middle 90s for the afternoon, and a few scattered afternoon thunderstorms Friday. Saturday has only a slim chance back into the middle 90s. Sunday has a likely chance of those storms with showers along that line in advance of that weak cool front coming down, possibly making it through to bring down lower humidity early Monday and Tuesday. Ralph Sanji, WGSO.
12: What do boaters and good swimmers say about life jackets?
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15: I'm a good swimmer.
16: But I'm not a good swimmer when I don't know which way is up.
17: People say, oh, I'm a good swimmer. I don't need a life jacket.
12: Well,
16: you need a life jacket.
15: You do need a life jacket.
12: Life jackets. They don't work if you don't wear them.

0: Well, hello, everyone. It is time now for the food show, the Thursday edition. I'm Marianne Fitzmorris. If I only hadn't gotten stuck behind the garbage truck trying to turn onto an uptown street off of Magazine, just inch by inch by inch by inch, I probably might have made it home, but we'll be on the phone for about 10 minutes. That's no big deal. I have a great report for you. I had another delicious meal for lunch. I don't know if I'm on some sort of wonderful streak and it will end, or maybe things have bounced back and I'm just discovering that food is great again. I don't know, but I went to a place for lunch today that's brand new, which I know Tom always said, not for 6 months, but it's not enough new places opening, and I just thought I would take a chance on it. And I'm really glad I did, because it was outstanding. This is a Chinese place, and it is modern Chinese. This is soup dumplings. I'm not a huge fan of soup dumplings. I just got to say, I eat soup dumplings when I go to Din Tai Fung with the family out in Los Angeles. I let them have one after I have one. In other words, like, if it comes as a dozen, I will have one maybe, but they love them, and so I don't really need to eat a soup dumpling. I don't, frankly, understand soup dumplings. I would rather eat soup the regular way, but it's a hot thing. There's no two ways about it, and we're just starting to get those here. You know, it's... There are people who do them. I have, generally speaking, not been all that impressed with the places who are doing them. But I have not gone to all the new Chinese restaurants in town. But I did feel like eating Chinese today, and I went to this place called Fang. I think it is literally not even a week open yet on Magazine Street. This is about a block away from Shirley's, which was the hot spot of 2 years ago, so that might be a problem for her, but because it's frankly much, much better. And it is small and intimate. It is glamorous and Spartan at the same time. The service is much friendlier than my previous fan place, or I was a fan of Blue Giant. It was a modern Chinese place. I liked the place. I liked the vibe. Didn't really like the food too much, and the food was very good. This has none of that. It's just really good. It's just really, really good. We had a sampler of the soup dumplings. They do this sampler of different colored dumplings. One is black, which is a truffle soup dumpling. Another has crawfish. Unless I'm wrong about soup dumplings, and like I say, I don't eat them that much, but I feel like the ones at Din Tai Fung are simply pasta or dumpling and soup in it, like broth. And you bite it, and it comes out in your mouth. It's really hot. I don't get it, but that's the thing. This one was a soup dumpling. It had the broth, but it also had stuffing in it, which I thought was unusual, unless I'm wrong about soup dumplings. I don't know. But there was one that was crawfish stuff, one was shrimp. It wasn't like a shrimp stuffing. It was two or three little shrimp in it. Oh, I guess chicken. The truffle one, I don't really know what was in that one. But there were, I think, about maybe 7 or 8. And they were all good in their own way. I mean, like I said, that's not my thing, but they were good, I thought. I ordered fried, I guess, vegetable spring rolls, which I didn't really care for much. I think there were 3 of them. They were perfectly fried. There was not a lot to them in terms of stuffing. I also don't get that little Asian red sauce or pink sauce or whatever it is that they serve with, not dumplings, but egg rolls sometimes. I have firmly committed to a mixture of soy sauce and chili sauce, which is what we do at Din Tai Fung, and I got some of that. We had Dan noodles, which I had never had before I got them at Blue Giant, where they were threshold spicy, and I loved them. These were Dan noodles that were luscious. They were absolutely luscious and not as spicy. A good amount, just the perfect amount, but it was really great. Loved, loved, loved the Dan noodles. There's another kind of noodle on the menu, and I can't pronounce it, but I believe that one is a beef sauce, and this was a pork sauce, ground pork. It was superb. And then we had a pork belly noodle soup with bok choy that was also outstanding. Big slices of pork belly and a nice broth. The noodles were that same luscious noodle with a mouth feel to it. Very good. Really, really enjoyed those 3 of the 4 dishes. Like I said, the fried spring rolls were, but they were fine, you know. But the others were exceptionally good. Like, I can't wait to go back and get some more of that food. 556-9696 is the number. We're going to take a break and be back with more of the Food Show after this.
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2: I get misty just holding your hand.
0: All righty, 556-9696 is the number. I always talk about the iconic products and the iconic places that we have as sponsors of the Food Show. And I'm going to talk about an iconic place today. It is Angelo Boccato's, which is iconic just in every sense of the word. Angelo Boccato came over here in 1905 with a wave of other Italian immigrants, and by that I mean a really big wave. And they settled in the French Quarter, so many that at one point they were calling it the Italian Quarter. He brought with him 2 recipes from his native Palermo. One was the Torrentino vanilla ice cream with cinnamon and chips of almond, and the other was granita, or lemon ice, as we like to call it. So much has been added to the menu since then. You can get spumoni, which you can also get at stores all around town, because who doesn't love spumoni? There is cannoli. The best cannoli you will find. It is made fresh every Wednesday on the cannoli line. They have 2 sizes, small and large. Crispy shell. It's rolled in pistachio. but only after it is filled in front of your eyes in a very artful way by one of the people that work there. They also have real Italian gelato that is made with real Italian flavorings, and they have quite a number of flavors, and they change them seasonally. So you are definitely on safe ground if you want a delicious, real gelato, because all people who say that gelato don't necessarily really have gelato. A lot of them do, but some don't. This one is a true gelato made with real Italian flavors. They have slices of baked Alaska, those little fig cookies that you see on the St. Joseph's altar every year. They have little butter cookies, homemade candies, slices, but I don't know if I said slices of baked Alaska. If I did, I'm sorry. The Baba O'Rum cake, which is something that's really hard to find. They have tiramisu, Italian cheesecake. They have turnovers and strudel. So many things. I mean, it's really, really a feast for the eyes and a delight for your palate. But part of the experience is the experience. You can walk in there on a hot summer day like this and just sort of soak up some of the old world atmosphere. It is just like being at one of the pasticcerias or the emporiums in Italy. The espresso cappuccino maker, a sort of a focal point. Pull up one of the chairs at one of the cafe tables and sit down and just people watch and just soak it all in. It is truly iconic. It is utterly unique. I know of no place I've ever been in this country that looks, feels, and tastes like Angelo Brocato. They are open every day but Monday, located 214 North Carrollton, a block and a half north of Kendall. It is Angelo Brocato since 1905. 556-9696 is the number. I would love to hear from you if you have anything to report about food. I actually had two great meals back to back. I might save the other one for a little bit later in the show. Or
3: Marianne?
0: Yes.
3: We have Patrick on the phone. He wants to ask you some questions about where you went to lunch.
0: Okay. All right. Come on in, Patrick.
4: Hey. Marianne, you said the name really quick, and I missed it. I was just getting in the car after an appointment.
0: Okay. It is S as in Sam, H-A-N-G as in go. And it is, do you remember where she was on the show with us a long time ago? It was the Cupcake Connection on Magazine in that area that used to be at one time Coffee Rainy. Do you have any recollection of that at all?
4: No, I know where Shirley's is, and you mentioned that it was by Shirley's.
0: Yeah. It is literally a block closer to Washington Avenue from Shirley, same side of the street. It's that place where you can sort of like walk in. It's right next to French Truck. And then if okay. you walk past French Truck and you go in, you can go in and you go back there, and that is where you will find Shang.
4: Now, is this a Szechuan restaurant?
0: Yeah, I would say so. Yeah.
4: But they don't advertise it as such?
0: No, I think it is. I think it's advertised that way. I think it's advertised as a dumpling house.
4: Okay.
0: And I don't, you know, I don't know enough about Chinese food to know if it is differentiated as this is a dumpling house and that is not Szechuan, or this is Szechuan but it's not a dumpling house. I mean, dim sum is something that no one had heard of in the United States until, you know, maybe the magic 10 years ago. I mean, people just didn't see dim sum. I mean, usually on the West Coast, yes, but not here. But now there's a lot of dumpling places here.
4: Yeah, dim sum is a Cantonese.
0: Okay.
4: It actually derives from the old trade routes where they would have tea houses for refreshment along the way, and they started having little nibbles.
0: Okay. Well, thank you.
4: Szechuan is characterized by what they call mala, which is the combination of ma and la from the Szechuan peppercorns making it numb and regular peppers making it hot. So you get a combination, hot and numbing.
0: Okay.
4: But,
0: well,
4: Szechuan
0: I'm glad you told me that, because I knew Szechuan was spicy, but I did not know that dim sum came from the Canton region, or is it Cantonese?
4: Yeah, it's Cantonese in Canton. Origin.
0: Okay.
4: But well, like Szechuan and Hunan are the two hot.
0: Okay. Well, I know that there's spice, definitely. I don't know. I feel like it's, can you have both? Sure,
4: yes,
0: you can.
4: That's what mala is. Mala is both. But, I mean, they could order and make anything on their menu being Chinese.
0: Well, sure, of course.
4: They don't have to restrict themselves. Unless they advertise it, you know, that we're an authentic Szechuan or something, then it might be a little, but still you could put it on. I was just curious because there's not a decent Szechuan, and it's the 40 years I've lived here, there never has been one in New Orleans.
0: Well, again, we go over this. If you have a high population density of the cuisine, you know, the ethnicity of the cuisine that you are featuring, then you'll have a demand for it. But I mean, the Chinese restaurants that we've had here are what I would call American restaurants with some Chinese flavorings. But now, don't you think that's changing a little bit in the modern Chinese era, where you're seeing a little bit more adventure? I mean, it's certainly not going to be what you would see someplace else, but don't you feel like they're getting a little bit, like, did you like Blue Giant? I mean,
4: I never went there. If it wasn't traditional, I didn't go. So if it's a fusion or something. Now, there is a place called Yummy House, I think. I know how to get there, but I can never remember. It's a terrible name, but they have some very authentic Chinese, and that's out on where you get off to go to Loyola out in Kenner. Get off right before you get off to the... But they have, like, all the innards and, you know...
0: Yeah, I've said this a million times. You can forget, you know, this is mainly directed at millennials on down. You can forget the ethnic places that are uptown if you want true ethnic food. The mom and pop style. You will find that on Williams Boulevard. And it's still true. I mean,
4: now, this
0: is true.
4: Farther out. This is on Loyola. This is all the way
0: okay,
4: out.
0: Well, Kenner. You know, Kenner.
4: Yeah, okay.
0: Is that the place, is that right there close to the airport? Like right under an overpass?
4: If you get off to get on to Loyola going towards the lake, it's in that very first, I mean, you'll see it before you even get to the light coming off the interstate. It's in that very first strip mall.
0: Right. Okay. I know what you're talking about. So this is on Veterans at Loyola in that little strip mall. Okay. Well, look, this is not going to be as authentic as that. So if you're looking for real authentic, I would love to hear your report, because I wouldn't know it, you know.
4: Well, I'm going to try to go there.
0: Yeah. Now, here's what it is. It's a 2026 Chinese restaurant with beautiful soup dumplings, and everything I had was great. But I am not hardly an expert, so I would love to hear your expert opinion on how realistic it is. Didn't see anything that said chicken feet on the menu. I didn't see anything about parts that we don't even recognize. There was none of that. So,
4: well, I'm actually going to make a pickled chicken feet this weekend. It's a Vietnamese dish. You pickle it in one of those things from Philippines, calmansi, the little citrus.
0: Don't ask me, man.
4: Well, you can't find them here, so the suggestion was to use key lime instead. But it's chicken feet cooked and then pickled in key lime with seasonings. My wife's going crazy. Don't do that in this house.
0: Oh, my gosh. I just got
4: a text. Thank you. I'm going to have to look this place up, and I'll let you know.
0: Okay, it's S-H-A-N-G. Okay?
4: Okay.
0: Now, yeah.
3: They have a website. It's called Shang Kitchen, L-A,
0: Shang Kitchen.
3: Is their website. Yeah. And it's Shang Chinese Authentic Kitchen. That's what it says on their website.
0: Okay, there you go.
4: Well, good. I'll look at it when I...
0: And I want your expertise opinion, okay? Because, like, I have no idea what you are talking about, and I really would
4: to
0: know.
4: Let's say well-read, not expert.
0: Well, I don't know. It sounds like you spent some time there, huh?
4: I have about 200 cookbooks that are all Oriental.
0: Oh, okay. So you have not
4: Chinese.
0: Eaten in China.
4: No, I lived in Japan, but not China.
0: Okay, so, well, I mean, that's, you know, close enough. It's Asian food from the real, you know, on the hoof, I would say. So that works. That's a lot better than me, so I'm interested in hearing your thoughts, okay?
4: All right, I'll listen.
0: Nice people. Yeah, all right. Give me your report.
4: Right.
0: Thanks.
4: Here
0: you go. All right, 556-9696 is the number. At the break, Patty, we're going to switch over. But we'll wait until we go to Louisiana Radio Network News. Anyway, so I was having dinner with some friends last night, two old friends and one new friend. They all came together, and I met them. And all of us are big travelers, but I was the lightweight of the group by far. I mean, the one that I just met has literally, I think, been just about everywhere. And then the other two are a couple from college who travel a lot, but they go to, you know, less adventuresome places. But this other one has been really everywhere. And we talked a little bit. It's like the couple told me that they wanted to introduce us because maybe she could be a traveling companion and vice versa because she's a widow too. And that, you know, we were kind of both adventurers. And I decided she's way out of my league in every imaginable way, mostly financially. But we were talking about food. She ordered steak tartare. And we started talking about that Stanley Tucci thing that I talked about yesterday. And she was asking about the turtle soup. And I said, you know, I don't eat turtle soup. And she was mystified about me doing a food show because I don't really eat all that much. And I said from the beginning, I am not a gourmet. So I don't, you know, I am a broadcaster and not a gourmet. And so we were talking about eating things with, you know, raw with eyes and such. So that's what he was talking about is totally out of my league. Totally. I need to ask him if he wants a cookbook that I have upstairs that he might very well like, which is a book I will have to go and look for. But it is a woman whose husband got transferred to China. She was very angry about it. I mean, it was a kind of a weird book, not something that I would really like, but she has a lot of really intense Chinese recipes in this book. So he calls back. I'm going to see if he wants that book. All right, it is time for the news from Louisiana Radio Network. We will be back to talk some more food about, I don't know if I'm going to talk. I went to Ralph's. Three apps and a glass of wine last night. I Instagrammed it today.
5: but I am much more excited at the moment about this Chinese meal. It is 2:30. Stay with us for the food show after this.
6: Louisiana Radio Network, I'm Jeff Palermo. As a federal ban on THC products draws near, local businesses which deal in the product are working to get it overturned.
7: Joe Garrity, the CEO of Crescent Canna and the president of the Louisiana Hemp Beverage Coalition, says if the federal ban on THC products takes effect on schedule November 12th, it would be devastating.
8: It would destroy our company. It would result in us laying off everyone who works for us.
7: Instead of a federal ban, Garrity says the coalition is advocating for a bipartisan bill that's been filed that would essentially extend Louisiana's current THC regulations nationwide.
8: We want to be regulated. We want to weed out bad actors. We want to be treated the same way that beer is treated.
7: I'm Andrew Greenstein.
6: Several new state laws go into effect on Saturday. One of the new pieces of legislation bans retail and hospitality businesses from adding a surcharge to transactions when customers pay with a debit card. Businesses that violate the law face fines of up to $500. LRN.
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16: When you're awake, the things you think come from the dreams you dream. Thought has wings, and lots of things are seldom what they seem.
17: Alrighty, 556-9696 is the number. I'd love it if you called and told me where you've been eating, what you've been eating, anything along those lines. Today is National Crab Cake Day. We were talking last night about crab cakes and all manner of crab. I had my own little crab festival, my own little study in crab. You know, you can buy a study in crawfish, a study in shrimp. I don't see that as much as I used to, but I did my own last night. They have a huge menu for that three apps and a glass of wine. It used to be large. I always thought it was a generous amount of options and a generous portion of food. But I believe that it is maybe twice as big as, I don't know if I went last year, but I have gone several times with Tom and usually Dominic Massa. And I would say it's maybe 30% larger in terms of options. Like I really had to really to think about what I was going to get. I need to go back, actually, and I will go back. It was really good. You know, I guess what I wonder, and I think the answer is obviously yes, but when I go to these special menus, everyone in the place is having that menu. So if it had been, there were four of us last night, and if it had been a regular dining evening, the bill would have been at least twice as much as it was last night. I ordered a couple of upcharge things. So my bill was $45. So I just am, what can you say but wow about that? Now, the couple had a couple of extra drinks, so their bill was higher. But, you know, the other woman that I just met, hers was 39 plus tax, you know? So I don't know. I would say I don't know how they can make money, but I think the difference is, like anything else with volume, how does Starbucks make money? The volume. So I guess that restaurants have determined, and rightly so, that if you are packing the house every night when at that price, when ordinarily you would have half as many people at a greater price, hopefully, it's a better deal to just offer the incredible incentive, pack the house every night, and that's your take on it. I mean, if you think about it, all these things came about as a result of the dog days of summer, which I would say are indeed doggy, but you know what? It's a little bit cooler. I almost can sense fall out there. But I was just looking at that. Now, when I went in there, it was 7 o'clock. And I don't know how many people had been there before that. So I don't know if they turned those tables once or they didn't turn them or they turned them twice. I don't know. But I know that when I arrived, it was more like 6:30 when I arrived. So people had been there since 5 and that house was packed. And then when we left at 9:15, the house was still packed and there had been a turnover. So I think they do very well with those. And why not? I mean, it's a great deal. It's an absolutely great deal. I know that the woman that I just met was wondering if they should do it because, you know, she didn't know if it was a good deal or not. And the whole time she was just marveling at how much food it was and how great it was and everything. So it is indeed a really great deal. And I didn't get to sample nearly as much as I would like to. So I'm required to go back and have another visit there, but I had crab three ways. I don't think there were more ways to have the crab, but my first course, I didn't really care for all that much. It was a fairly large ramekin of a very dark, almost minty looking color sauce, and it was crab claws. They weren't especially large. It was a fine little appetizer. I would not get it again, and I'm glad I didn't order it as an a la carte item, but I thought it was interesting. It was definitely little shards of orange peel in the sauce. The sauce was an escargot butter, and it had this very unusual dark color to it. I mean, I know escargot butter is dark, but not this dark. This was unusual looking. And it was fine. You know, I mean, I wasn't crazy about it. It was fine. But then I had a soft shell crab, which was half a soft shell crab in a tempura butter. And it was sensational. Loved it. The third thing I had, it was funny because, you know, when I go and eat with people, I'm delighted to see them get different things. This was the origin of the Eat Club. The Eat Club started because Tom became overwhelmed by trying to cover the food scene by himself, which, as someone who has inherited that job, I can attest to the fact that he was 100% correct. It is indeed overwhelming, although I don't try to do it like he did it. So he asked a few people if they wanted to go to dinner with him so that he could get more content from the dinner by having different people order different things. And that's the start of the Eat Club, which wound up turning out not to be that at all. It was a phenomenon in itself, and the menus were then determined by the restaurant, and everyone got the same thing. It was served like a banquet. But that's the origin of the Eat Club, people getting different things. And so when I go to dinner with people, sometimes I will wait to see what they order before I order. And a lot of times I wind up ordering something that I don't really want, but I don't want to tell other people what to get. And so if I wanted to see something, I'll just get it myself. But that I didn't do that last night. It was strictly a social thing. And we wound up with the same things on the table, actually. Out of all of those, I think there might have been like 18 to 20 or more options. Out of all of those things, there were recurring items on the table. I'm the only one that got the soft shell crab. I'm the only one that got the crab claws. But three of them got the scallop. Not necessarily even in the same course, but there were three scallops on the table. There were three crab pastas on the table. And I'm trying to think of what else. I guess I could look at the pictures, but it was, oh, and of course the steak tartare, which was beautiful, I guess, if you like steak tartare. The woman who got it was crazy about it. Crazy about it. She loved it. Usually I see steak tartare in a presentation that is a little more clipped, if I could explain it that way. This presentation of steak tartare was a bunch of beef smashed down in a skillet with a beautiful slice of grilled ciabatta, I think. And that was it. It's not a presentation that I would have found all that appetizing, but like I said, she loved the way it looked. She loved the way it tasted. She loved it. So that's what matters. The other things that were on the menu that kept turning up was the shrimp scully, which is one of their signature dishes. And the couple got that. Each of them got that. And that was at different courses. And then the gazpacho was one of the appetizers for one of them. And it was gazpacho with crab meat. And I have to say, I didn't really care for the way that looked. And she wasn't all that crazy about it, period. But I mean, it was gazpacho. That's what she ordered. So I don't know why that was unappealing. It looked like perfectly fine gazpacho to me. Anyway, it was the three apps and a glass of wine last night at Ralph's on the Park. The scallop was, I think, the big hit of the evening. I don't eat scallops, but that was very well received by everyone who had it. And like I said, several of them had it. The little crab pasta was, first of all, radiatore, which I don't know. I don't understand. Radiatore, why you would serve that with anything, but I see it around enough, so I guess it's desirable to some people. But that was crab meat. It had bacon in it and peas, which my new companion picked out, which I thought if I had known she was going to pick it out, I would have just told her to order it without the peas. But anyway, she worked really hard on that. All right, we're going to take a break and be back with more of the Food Show after this.
1: The Crescent City Steakhouse has been a favorite since the first time I discovered it on Mardi Gras Day. 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When you're awake, the things you think come from the dreams you dream. Thought has wings, and lots of things are never what they seem.
17: Alrighty, 556-9696 is the number. I have been forgetting to mention that we are going to have the folks that we've been talking about from the olive oil place, the Old Metairie Olive Oil and Vinegar Shop, right there on Pink Street or Phocis. Might be, I think it's Phocis. Right by the Hog Alley. I think it's a bar, but I forget what they call it. Anyway, they are going to be on with us at 3 o'clock. It is Hardy and Laura French. And we'll be talking to them about the subject that has sort of taken over the show, which is olive oil. And I started to mention that I think I mentioned it. I'm not sure if I mentioned it on the show or not, but yesterday at the store, I talked about how much I spent at the store, which was extremely unusual for me. But one of the reasons that it was expensive, in addition to the hot dogs, the pork roast, and the bacon, which are never part of my grocery trip, I got some olive oil called, I want to say pancetta, but that's not it. I think it's Partenna. I'll have to look at it when I go back in the kitchen. But I remember when Michael Udo was, I don't remember where he was when he suggested this to Tom, but somewhere along the line, maybe Tom had gone into Michael's kitchen because Tom did that series on VUE, Fox. He did a series in the kitchen. I think this would have been in the 90s. They would go into chefs' kitchens and he would cook with them or watch them cook. And that ran for a while. And I don't even know why he stopped. I guess he probably just ran out of time, didn't have time to do it. Like that's how he left stepping out. He just didn't have time to do everything. And as someone who does about half of what he did, and I don't have time to do it, I can't imagine where he conjured up the time to do half of the things that he did. But anyway, he was in the kitchen at these various restaurants and he was cooking with them. And I guess Michael Udo and he

he got to talking about olive oil, and then Michael suggested to him that he buy a particular can of olive oil that was rather large, and it was called Sika, and it was really green, and it was good. And this was before I started paying any attention to any of this at all. I mean, the kids were little. I was living, my own life over here. And so I didn't pay a lot of attention, but I remember noticing that it was really green, this olive oil. So I noticed when I went to look at olive oils, because the olive oil that I bought at the olive oil company was one Spanish olive oil and one Italian olive oil, and they were $8 for a small bottle, which is plenty enough, actually, especially if you're just tasting it. But it's not the olive oil that you use to cook with. So I was looking for something to cook with, and I bought just on a lark this Partena, which I think has been around since 1906 or 1914. I will have to look on the can at the break. But it was a little can. It couldn't have been more than 10 inches high, maybe 2 inches wide or deep, I guess. And then, I don't know, probably 6 inches wide, a small can. And that was $32 for that. And I have not opened it yet. But I then went to Aquistapace and looked when I was, in my olive oil buying phase. I had to go get some stuff for the stuffed artichokes that I forgot at Rouse's, and I went to Aquistapace on the way home. And just for yucks, I looked at their olive oils, and they had Sika. I didn't see how much it was, but they also had a large can, and it wasn't that large. It wasn't as large as the Sika can. And it was $102 of the Partena. So I'm going to have to ask Hardy and Laura what their thoughts are on commercially produced olive oils and if they have a favorite. And I mean, obviously, what they're doing is very niche. And I particularly wanted an olive oil to have that burning in the back of my throat because that's supposed to be the high polyphenols. And I will ask them questions because I don't know nearly enough about this subject. But just for cooking, they say that you're not supposed to use those for cooking. Those are for, I'm not really sure what they're for. I think what I've been doing with it is just pouring a little bit of it on something that's already cooked because you're supposed to ingest this high polyphenol olive oil. And I do need to cook with some olive oil. So I don't know. We'll ask about that, all of those things at 3 o'clock today. It's National Crab Cake Day. We started talking about crab. That's how I got on the subject of what we had where I went for dinner last night. But we started talking about crab cakes and crab meat and all of those wars, I guess, between the crab cake and the stuffed crab and just how wonderful crab was. And I was really surprised that nobody was really all that interested in crab meat except me. Now, everyone did get, except one of us, the pasta, which had crab meat in it. It was a creamy pasta with some crab meat in it. And I just think that crab is a great delicacy, just an absolute delicacy. And if I had to choose favorite seafood of our waters, it would be crab. Love shrimp, but crab for sure. Anyway, what Tom says about crab cakes, and I don't know. This is not at the top of his almanac, so let me see. Okay, National Crab Cake Day. The conventional gold standard for crab cakes these

0: Crab cake. Another great idea came from the late chef Jean-Louis Paladin from the Watergate Hotel. He pureed shrimp and used that as his glue. The shrimp disappears in both sight and taste, and it does hold the crab meat together. Tom said the rib room makes their crab cakes that way. Tom's own technique is to use a bit of bechamel sauce to hold it together. Its flavor doesn't get in the way of the crab meat, and it carries all the seasonings for him. And there should be other things in there too, like green onions, parsley, a little garlic, a little bell pepper, and a thin layer of breadcrumbs around the outside to be crisped and toasted in a hot pan. Crab cake should fall apart at the touch of a fork. You shouldn't be able to jab it and pick the whole thing up. Every restaurant that serves crab cakes claims theirs are the best anywhere. You don't see this phenomenon from any other dishes. It's as if a crab cake can't be considered any good unless it's the best in the world. This brings up the inevitable question, which crab cake really is the best around here? Well, I've said it many times. To me, that distinction goes to Mr. B's. And there are other great ones. The one at August is really good. The one at the Dakota on the North Shore is really great. I'm not sure I've had the one at Commander's Palace, but I would imagine it has to be great. Also, I don't know. I just can't get past the one at Mr. B's, which to me has jumbo lumps obviously poking out of it. And it does seem to be held together by magic. What I really don't like, if we're talking about a crab cake, is someone who claims to have jumbo lumps as the crab cake defining element, when in fact I don't see any jumbo lumps at all. I see some lumps, but not, it's more of a crab. I won't say stuffing, because I don't think anyone could charge that for crab stuffing. But I have seen people describe things as jumbo lump when in fact there isn't anything jumbo about the lumps, and they tend to be sort of broken up, which is a travesty in my book. The Boulevard has a great crab cake. It is definitely not on par with Mr. B's, but it is a great crab cake, and for the price, it's an outstanding crab cake. And I'm trying to think of anybody else. Breast a While used to have one. I don't consider it to be that anymore. And then I have to really, really, really, really think about other ones. The St. Clair crab cake is supposed to be outstanding. I have had it. It's fine. It's nowhere near the traditional ones that I love in terms of anything, really, but I know that it is, one of the hip restaurants, and so it gets a lot of love based on that fact alone. 556-9696 is a number. Don't call it though. We have a guest, or two guests really, at 3 o'clock, and we will be talking about olive oil, and then I would love to call and talk about whatever it is that you would like to talk about after that, because we have just another half hour for the remainder of the show. Try and look and see what else we will be talking about from the almanac, but we can also talk about the not the report that I just had, because that's a brand new restaurant, but probably a lot of you have gone to the Ralph's on the Park, three apps and a glass of wine, and if you have, I would love to hear your thoughts about it. It's hot. There is no question about it. It is really hot. As a matter of fact, I would say that it's probably hotter than culinary, which is coming up on Saturday. It's time for the news from Town Hall. I'm Marianne Fitzmaurice. This is the Food Show on WQSO New Orleans. It is 3 o'clock. Stay with us for more after this.
1: News this hour at Town Hall. I'm Bob Agnew in Washington. The White House is encouraging veterans who drove large military vehicles to consider a career in trucking. The president held an event to highlight the campaign at the White House this afternoon to get more American drivers in the ranks. He says there are dire consequences to allowing illegal immigrants to drive commercial vehicles.
2: Just a few weeks ago, a Pennsylvania state trooper was killed by an illegal alien from Haiti driving a semi-truck. He was let in by Joe Biden and the open border policy of the Biden administration. By the way, today we have the safest border in the history of our country.
1: Attracting more veterans to trucking will help replace immigrant drivers who lost their commercial driver's licenses during the president's recent crackdown over the past year. The economy showed clear signs of resilience in the second quarter.
3: The Commerce Department reported that gross domestic product expanded at a 1.5% annual pace from April through June, a deceleration from the 2.1% rate in the first quarter of 2026. The figure also came in below what many economists expected. Imports were a major drag on growth, reflecting heavier demand for goods sourced from abroad.
1: That is correspondent Bernie Bennett on Wall Street right now. The Dow is up 590 points. A first-of-its-kind CDC study finds deadly mold infections more common.
4: About 450 cases in Atlanta area hospitals over 5 years, and about a third of the patients died in the hospital. The study found hospitals can expect to see 3 to 5 cases per year for every 100 inpatient beds. Senior study author Dr. Jeremy Gold says it's important to understand because the problem may grow in the future as more people are exposed to mold in the wake of natural disasters influenced by climate change. Infections are especially dangerous for the elderly and patients with weakened immune systems. The study highlights the need for hospitals to be aware of potential cases, especially in areas prone to mold problems. I'm Jennifer King.
1: More of these stories at townhall.com.
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1: The average long-term U.S. mortgage rate rose for the fourth consecutive week to its highest level in a year, another setback for prospective homebuyers hoping for a break from the elevated home loan borrowing costs, the rate now for the 30-year fixed rate up to 6.66%. There's been a tragic drowning in the state of New Jersey. We get more from correspondent Lisa Dwyer.
7: One child has died and another is missing after the two 10-year-olds went into a rain-swollen New Jersey River. An 11-year-old survived. The local mayor says the girl's life might have been saved by her brother, one of the 10-year-olds who drowned, saying that as he was going under, he pushed her and she ended up on the rocks and was able to climb up. The other 10-year-old, a girl, is still missing. An adult male tried to help save them but had to turn back due to high water and strong current. I'm Lisa Dwyer.
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8: Going into the evening after another hot day, temperatures still hovering in the 90s or upper 80s, about 80 in the morning tomorrow. Becoming partly cloudy through the day, a chance of thunderstorms returning. The high right about the middle 90s. Isolated, if any thunderstorms coming at it Saturday, and then the heat's going to be concentrating more so again. A high temperature of around the middle 90s. Possibly a heat advisory Saturday, but Sunday, a line of storms. The high temperatures of 90. Lower humidity expected in the mornings, Monday, Tuesday. Ralph Sanji, WGSO.
9: What do boaters and good swimmers say about life jackets?
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16: 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I don't need a life jacket.
9: Well,
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18: You do need a life jacket.
9: Life jackets. They don't work if you don't wear them.

0: Food show, Patty, are the Frenches on the phone?
1: Yes, they are.
0: They are. Oh, okay. Hello there.
2: Hello.
0: Are you both on? You're both on. Okay, good. I didn't know if we had gotten you conferenced yet. We have been talking, as you know, about your place there because of all the olive oil that we've been talking about on the show. And I want to talk about why this is a big thing and how long you have been in business and what made you do it. Was it all the talk about the olive oil?
2: Okay, well, my name is Laura French. I'm a registered nurse for the last 36 years. I've been doing these ultra premium olive oils and vinegars for over 10 years now. There used to be a store on Magazine Street. And unfortunately, Matt, the owner of that place, moved back to Georgia. So I found a place in Mississippi and was traveling there to get not only my oils and vinegars, but also my coworkers. So I'm like, just had the idea, hey, what if we had a store here? And everybody said that would be great. So my husband, who's been in medical sales for the last probably as long as I've been a nurse, 36 years, he has been running the store now. And we've been loving it.
0: How long have you been open here?
2: We've been open for about a year and a half now.
0: Oh, okay. Well, you know, I don't know then why no one has mentioned it before. I mean, I talk about olive oil because it's a hot topic right now. Has the fact that you've been a nurse factored into your interest in olive oil? I mean, did you have a nutrition background or you just got interested?
2: Well, my nutrition background is kind of more self-taught than nursing school taught. I mean, we did learn a little bit about nutrition, but I've always been into health and fitness. I spent 15 years of my life doing triathlons, and I'm still an avid cyclist and like to work out. And I do believe in the ultra-premium olive oils has helped with things like my hair, my skin. It helps with the digestive system. It's heart healthy. And so overall, I'm just, it has
0: high biofuels. Does it help with joints? Is that, since you said you're an athlete, do you find that it's helpful with that?
2: Yes. And in fact, there are a lot of vets that are actually sending in their clients for their dogs to take olive oil to help with their arthritis or joint issues and along with their hair and skin as well.
0: Okay. So the whole, it's the polyphenols that is what makes olive oil so desirable, right?
2: Right. So it's biophenols or interchangeable polyphenols. Those are your good antioxidants, which people are always looking for. They help with, they're anti-inflammatory. They help with cholesterol. They help lower blood pressure. It helps regulate blood sugars, and it also can help protect the brain.
0: So it's becoming a really hot thing. And when you started, so you said about 10 years ago, was that what you originally said?
2: Probably 10, somewhere between 10 and 15 years ago, I started using them.
0: Okay. So at that time, people were not really talking about olive oils. When would you say that you noticed that people were really starting to, there was getting to be like a buzz about olive oil and polyphenols? To me, I don't think it's past 2 years. I don't think it's more than 2 years. What do you think?
2: I'm not sure, but you know, olive oils have been around for 7,000 years.
0: Oh,
2: you know,
0: sure.
2: They've been used. They've been the first, makeup, the first skincare. They lamp used for lamp oil back then. And I don't know. I don't think this is a fad or a craze or anything.
0: I think it is an American fad right now, though. Don't you think? I mean, yes, all of those things have been around. I mean, these are things that are ancient, you know, medicinal, all that sort of thing. But now it's kind of trendy, don't you think? I mean, it's like we're catching on kind of late.
2: I think it's become more popular. It's not a niche product. I think people are just taking their health into their own hands nowadays, especially since we have such high incidences of cancer here. I'm still a full-time nurse, and I see the population of women coming in from, you know, 20s to 40s, 50s, 70-year-olds coming in with breast cancer. And I think a lot of people are realizing that diet has a lot more to play into their health. So I think people are just becoming a little bit more aware. And we're here to spread that word and to teach and educate people about this. I mean, what we love about our room is our store is a tasting room of over 50 ultra premium olive oils and true Modena Italy balsamic vinegars, which are also high in biophenols, which are your good antioxidants that you're looking for. So what's nice about our store is you can come in and taste. It's a tasting room. So you come in, taste whatever you like, and then we bottle it and cork it fresh. And it's just it's a fun experience besides just health benefits. It's a fun little gathering as well.
0: Yeah, it's a nice store. I want to ask you about how you started to investigate olive oils, and not, I understand why you did it, but how did you go about doing it? I mean, I always talk about agricultural products, whether it's cheese or coffee or chocolate or tea or any of these things. I mean, it's really kind of endless. Did you find it overwhelming when you got into it to start to actually find what it was you were looking for? And was it a checklist that you had, or did you just start tasting?
2: No, I just started tasting them, and I could tell the quality just by tasting them. And I just really was interested in just the different varieties and from the health standpoints.
0: Where did you find them to taste, you know? Because back then, they weren't as available.
2: Well, like I said, I was going to the store that was on Magazine Street. So Veronica Foods in Oakland, California is who we vend from. And they travel the world and source these oils by hemisphere. So, like, right now we're in the southern hemisphere. In a few months, we'll be in the northern hemisphere. So it always ensures the quality of our oils. But as far as learning about it, we do take courses with Veronica. We take courses with Veronica Foods, and they help educate us. And we also are always educating ourselves as well.
0: So you go by seasons. If you say you go from different hemispheres, is there like a season that you have the best results with olive oils?
3: Yes. So Veronica Foods has the world broken into northern hemisphere and southern hemisphere because they don't harvest at the same time. So we will have for 6 months the northern hemisphere olive oils, and then we switch over to the southern hemisphere. The southern hemisphere usually crush in April and May, and so we get them in June and July. And then the northern hemisphere crush in October, usually October, November, depending on what country they're in or where they are. And so we rotate every 6 months. The olive is a fruit, so the fresher it is to the time of crush, the better it is for you. So you really want to consume an olive oil within 2 years of the crush date.
0: Okay. And so Veronica Foods, I guess they've been around for a long time doing this. I mean, how did you find them online?
3: So they've been around for over 30 years doing this. And we found them. My wife was talking to a coworker, and the store was on Magazine Street called Verdure. It's no longer there. But that's really how we found them.
0: Okay. So 30 years tells me exactly what I was saying, which was that this is a relatively recent phenomenon. I mean, yes, it's been around for thousands of years, but in America, you know, we have our trends. And while I think this is a really wonderful trend, it is something that people are just starting to really talk about, I think. So I was wondering how long that company has been around, because I mean, I haven't looked into it because it's so big, you know. It's like what's good about what you do is that you can sort of guide people who know what they want, meaning they want high polyphenol, healthy olive oil. But beyond that, they are lost in the wilderness. So when a person walks into your store, describe their experience. Oh, wait, you know what? Don't do that yet. I have to take a break. We'll be back. We're talking to Hardy and Laura French, who are the proprietors of the Old Metairie Olive Oil and Vinegar Shop on, is it Pink or Phocis?
3: Phocis.
0: Phocis. Okay. You can see it right at the light there, if you look carefully. You're right next, are you right next to Hog Alley? Is that
3: yes,
0: your neighbor?
3: Yes, that's correct. Right okay. next door to Hog okay. Alley.
0: Okay. All right. We will be back to talk some more about high polyphenol olive oils after this.
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5: I won't dance. Don't ask me. I won't dance. Don't ask me. I won't dance, madame, with you.
2: Already.
0: That's Tom singing. You know he likes to sing. So we are back with the Frenches, who are going to talk us through the experience of discovering the polyphenol-rich olive oil that you will love. So tell us some of the differences and what makes each one unique.
6: I didn't hear the question.
3: Oh, yeah. So extra virgin olive oils that we have, we import through Veronica Foods, and they do chemical testing on all of the olive oil that they import, so that on our Fusti tags, what we have, our olive oil in large silver containers, which are called Fustis, F-U-S-T-I. And Veronica Foods tests each batch that they import for a couple of things. First, to make sure that it's 100% olive oil, because there have been instances where companies or shippers have cut the olive oil with seed oils or less expensive oils. So Veronica Foods has committed to making sure that what we're getting is 100% olive oil and usually single source.
0: Okay.
3: So on each of the Fusti tags, it talks, we have our biophenols listed, our fatty acids, our oleic acids, and the peroxides, as well as the smoke point and the date of crush, which are all very important.
0: Yeah. Well, you know, the smoke point, I was just doing something the other day on the show where there were myths about cooking oils. And one of the myths was that you can't cook with olive oil, meaning that the smoke point is too low and you could actually deep fry with olive oil. Have you heard that?
2: Well, in fact, it's been part of our a training with Veronica Foods. So the myth is olive oil cannot be used for frying. Well, the truth is olive oil is great for frying and has a smoke point that can hold up to heat when cooking at high temperatures. And I mean, some of our smoke points are right under 400, which all the oils like the canola oils or the vegetable oils in the store are the same heat element. I mean, the same smoke point. I mean, I fry my fish in olive oil. They're very versatile. You can cook with them. You can saute with them. You can marinate with them. And I like using them especially as a finishing oil. I love using like a dill oil over my salmon or lemon oil over a fish. They're great and flavor forward when you use them as a finishing oil.
0: Okay, so you were saying that you were cooking with all of, you know, and that this is something you should be doing because the myth that they have just, can you hear that? The feedback is bad to me. I'm hearing it. Can you hear feedback on your end, Laura?
2: What do you,
3: are we too close together? Are we standing too close together?
0: No, I don't know. When I talk, I hear it. So are you hearing that? Is that distracting to you? No? Okay.
2: It's okay. It's okay. I can hear. It's kind of hard to hear a little bit.
0: Okay. I'm hearing a lot of feedback, but sometimes that happens, and I really, we haven't figured out why that is. But anyway, oils that you are importing, the high polyphenol, the more expensive oils, there's another saying that you shouldn't be cooking with it because it's too good to cook with, that you should just lightly use it. Is that something that you ascribe to also or subscribe to?
2: Well, I prefer using them as a finishing oil or like on my salad, but you can definitely cook with them. You can use them for anything. They're very, very versatile. And like I said, it's a myth that you're not supposed to cook with olive oil. You can definitely cook, and our prices are very comparable to the pricing in the stores.
0: Okay, so
2: in fact, we have a lot of customers that say that they're happily pleased to see that our prices are very reasonable.
0: So the oil that people are coming in for, what's some of the most popular ones?
3: I would say the Tuscan herb is probably one of our biggest sellers. That's rosemary, oregano, marjoram, and garlic. Along with that, we have some spicy ones. We have harissa olive oil, and we have a jalapeno and a habanero. Lemon is also a huge seller, and garlic. What don't we put garlic down here in the South on, right?
0: Right. So the ones that people are coming in for, the what is it, the scratch in the back of the throat, is that present in all of the olive oils that you are selling? Is that something that has to do with high polyphenol levels? And is that a way that a person should judge what they're buying?
3: It is normal to have a peppery finish on the back of your throat. It with a fresh olive oil. If you have an olive oil that's old, it can lose that. A fresher olive oil, you should have even the milder ones. So some are mild, some are medium, and some are robust. But even on a mild olive oil, as long as it's fresh, you should have some pepper on the back of your throat. As it gets older, it loses that. So that is something you should be looking for.
0: Yeah, I was about to say, so if you don't have that. Now, do the cheaper oils, the commercially produced oils, do those ever have that? Or is that something that you wouldn't expect from a commercially produced oil because it's probably not even a single origin or any of the things that you sell?
3: I'm going to say that most of the olive oils that I've ever used before knowing what to look for, I have not found that pepper on the back of my throat. And I think it's because several factors. One, they could be mixed with other oils, or they might be on the shelf. You know, many of the oils I've looked in the store don't tell you when they were harvested or crushed. And that's really important.
2: They put it.
0: Okay. So the olive oils that you sell are high polyphenol. What is biophenol? Are you saying B-I-O?
3: That's correct. Biophenol and polyphenol, the terms are used almost interchangeably, and they are antioxidants. And those antioxidants have the health benefits that we talked about before. So,
0: so that's what you hear a lot about, but I've not heard the term biophenol. I've only heard polyphenol, but you're saying that they are interchangeable and they're pretty much the same thing.
3: They're not exactly interchangeable, but they are used interchangeably. There are subtle differences, but people do use them interchangeably, but I don't know the exact subtle differences other than to say I have looked it up. And
0: so polyphenol is good enough. Polyphenol,
3: correct.
0: We're looking for high polyphenol one. Okay, so what are some of your favorites? Like you said that you like the infused ones, but if you weren't going for infused and you were just going straight ahead olive oil, are these cold pressed? And if they're not, what is cold pressed and what's the advantage to that?
3: Yeah, so for olive oil to be called extra virgin olive oil, it must be cold pressed, which just means first press and not any heat or chemicals added to the process. After the first press, a lot of times they will add heat and chemicals to extract more oil, and that is a lower grade of oil that they cannot call extra virgin olive oil.
0: Okay, so if something in the store is labeled extra virgin olive oil, that means it is cold pressed and it is a first press, and otherwise, and so that's a good oil. I mean, it's not as good as yours, but it's a good oil. Is that fair to say?
3: It should be. That is what they're saying. If they say extra virgin, they're claiming that it is first press, cold press. I can't guarantee it, not having to know which company it is. Now, Veronica Foods imports from different growers at different times. And a lot of times when you come to our store, you'll see an Arbequina olive oil or a Piqual or a Manzanillo. Well, these are the names of the olives. And they can be grown in Peru, or they can be grown in Italy, or they can be grown in Poplarville, Mississippi. So,
0: can they really? Because such an arid climate. Wait, back up, because I'm sure I have to ask you that question. Olives are an arid climate crop. Are people growing them in Mississippi?
3: Yes, they are.
0: Really?
3: Well, we have planted a couple of dozen olive trees in Mississippi, and I've talked to several people who are growing olive trees here in New Orleans. Now, not to the extent of harvesting, but we planted them just to see what would happen. So, they grow in California, and California is not necessarily an arid climate, you would think, but. The more arid and the harder it is for the olive tree to grow, the higher the biophenols tend to be in the olives. And also with the higher biophenols tends to be higher bitter notes in the oil.
0: Uh-huh. Okay. All right. So we got about 3 minutes, but I will hold you, Alder, if you can talk a little bit longer, because I haven't actually asked you about balsamic vinegar, which I want to get to a little bit. Do you have a little more time?
3: Sure.
0: Touch the surface. Okay. All right. So your particular favorites, do you have a particular favorite country of origin whose oils you prefer?
3: I truly don't. I've had them from Italy. I've had them from Greece. We had a great Kalamata olive oil in for a little while. That was fantastic. We have one from Spain in now, and we just got our Southern Hemisphere in from Peru, and they're excellent. They're all a little different. They all have different tasting notes. And so we do have, you know, five or six different choices at a time. So usually range from mild to medium to robust, so that, because not everybody likes the very robust oil with the higher bitter notes.
0: Mm-hmm. So when a person comes in and they buy olive oil and they are a return customer, have you noticed a particular oil that they return for?
3: So if you're talking about fused or infused oils, we have some high sellers, which would be the Tuscan herb, the lemon, the cayenne, which is out of stock right now. We think we're going to get the cayenne olive oil back in October, November, where we've got our fingers crossed.
0: But just like plain olive oil, just the plain, not infused. Any one particular one that they come back for?
3: Yeah. Right now, the Coratina from Italy and the Manzanillo from Spain have been selling very, very well. But, you know, that's the end of the Northern Hemisphere. And that's one thing.
0: Hardy, wait, I have to stop you. Hardy, Hold on. We have to stop. We have a break right now for the news from Louisiana Radio Network. We'll be back to talk some more.
6: Louisiana Radio Network, I'm Jeff Palermo. A Vermilion Parish fisherman won free beer for a year after catching a tagged redfish during the CCA Louisiana Star Tournament. The statewide tournament tags and releases redfish along the Louisiana coast, with prizes ranging from T-shirts to trucks and boats. Tournament director Micah Dennis says Telcom angler Wayne Toops was thrilled when he found out he won.
7: When he found out, he was like, man, beer for a year, that sounds good. And then what's funny is his wife was in the background, and his wife said, oh yeah, Michelob Ultra for a year, that sounds amazing. So they were pretty excited to get that beer.
6: Most hemp-derived THC beverages could soon be banned from Louisiana stores. A federal law takes effect November 12th, but the industry is pushing Congress to delay or repeal the ban. Crescent Canna CEO Joe Garrity says lawmakers are considering legislation that would do just that.
8: Federal law that we're hoping will be put into place through the Bar Craig bill, which is a bipartisan solution, would basically require us to do all the things that we're already doing in Louisiana on the federal level, and we're for that.
6: LRN.
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0: We are back with Laura and Hardy French, who own the Old Metairie Olive Oil and Vinegar Company, right there where Phocis almost intersects Metairie Road. And we are talking about what is, I think, one of the hottest topics right now in food, which is high polyphenol olive oils. I did not know biophenol, but I am intrigued about it. I'm going to have to look it up and see how it intersects with polyphenol. But I am big in this health movement and have been for a long time with antioxidants and all that sort of thing. But I think that it's become something that's really kind of on everybody's lips. And it is so intense. And like I said, the coffee, the tea, the cheese, the chocolate, it's a rabbit hole that you can just fall into and just keep going and going and going. So I feel like we've covered enough of the polyphenol olive oils for this time frame. I want to ask you a few things about your balsamic vinegars, which is another topic like that. I had someone that I interviewed, I guess, 4 or 5 years ago, who has a restaurant in New York City, which fascinates me. And the cookbook that she did was categorized by vendors and particular things that were important on her menu. And she had balsamic vinegar vendors that she would go and visit. And when she would go over there, she would walk in and she'd go into their house, and the whole meal that they served her was crusty Tuscan bread with 100-year-old balsamic vinegar and aged Parmesan cheese. And that just sounded just wildly fantastic to me. So I know that balsamic vinegars have that same cachet as high polyphenol olive oil. So how did you get into the collecting of balsamic vinegars, and do you feel that way about them?
2: Okay, so we source our balsamic vinegars from Veronica Foods as well as the oils. So I always like to tell guests that come in that for a balsamic to be a balsamic, it has to be from Modena, Italy, to be a true balsamic. So all of our balsamics are true Modena, Italy balsamics. We have them in dark, white, and rosé. So they treat the grape like they do when you're aging for wine. They just don't do the fermentation part. So our vinegars are really thick and rich and great for many purposes, and they're used a lot by people to drink, and they put it in their water. They also have some of their health benefits. There's no additives or preservatives in the vinegars, because some of them do, like with the honey ginger, which is one of my favorite, it will kind of crystallize around the pourer after a while, but nothing's added. There's no additives in any of our oils or vinegars.
0: So you could get a rosé balsamic vinegar? I've never heard of that.
2: Yes, right now in store we have a pink guava rosé. It's absolutely fantastic. Wow. And we have several white. I think the only rosé right now we have is pink guava.
0: Really? How is balsamic vinegar aged? Is it, do they put it in barrels like they do wine? And the process?
2: So the dark balsamics are aged up to 20 years in oak barrels, and the white and rosés are aged in stainless steel for up to 15 years.
0: Huh. So the syrupy ones are the ones that are aged in the oak. Is that right?
2: Correct. That's the dark balsamics. Yes. They're aged up to 20 years. Some of them are up to 25.
0: Well, some of them are past 100, so they age them for a really, really long time. But I've not had one of those. I would like to try it at some point. But I didn't know that they age some of them in stainless steel. What's the difference, and why do they do that? Like what makes them put them in one versus the other? I mean, I assume it's the same process, but just in different containers, or what?
3: Yes, the dark balsamics are all in oak barrels, and they get thicker, they're cooked down a little longer, and they do lose moisture to the barrel. And I think that if they're also, the whites are made from a different grape than the darks are. So I think that plays into it.
0: It's a difference in a red wine and a white wine.
3: Correct.
0: Yeah, I see. Okay. And so how many balsamics do you carry on an average basis?
3: I think 25.
0: Oh, gosh, really? Wow. Okay.
3: Yeah.
0: And you infuse them they infuse them and you get them from Veronica Foods, but they infuse them with all different things like they do the olive oil?
3: Absolutely. We have fig dark balsamic. We have strawberry dark balsamic. We have Neapolitan, which is an herby one. Some of the white balsamics are Sicilian lemon, honey ginger, cranberry pear.
2: Wow.
3: We also have an espresso. Yeah, an espresso dark balsamic.
0: And so what are your most popular sellers of the balsamics?
3: I think the fig and the honey ginger, also the Sicilian lemon and the traditional. I think that'd be our top four.
0: So in your own kitchen, do you mix your balsamics with your olive oils and make, I guess, salad dressings? And which would those be?
3: Absolutely. And I'll tell you, because we are in a rare position of having so many choices, we have a whole counter full of oils and vinegars, and we switch it up regularly. In fact, I bring a salad to work every day, and I have the choice of every olive oil and vinegar in the store. So I never do the same one 2 days in a row.
0: Wow.
2: And I'm partial to the Bacalutti or the harissa or the cayenne olive oil with the honey ginger white balsamic. That's my go-to every day.
0: Okay, wait, let me hear that again, because that's pretty complicated. So if you have harissa olive oil and you mix that
2: I mix it with a white balsamic honey ginger vinegar.
0: Well, I bet you that's a tasty salad dressing.
2: It's very good. And they're very good for marinating, too. The balsamic vinegars act as a natural meat tenderizer, so they're really good to marinate your chicken or beef in.
3: Tell them about diabetics.
0: See, it's just like an endless thing, and I find all of this stuff just overwhelming. So people really need Sherpas like you to come in and say, okay, do this with this, because otherwise we're just kind of lost in the wilderness, you know? So I assume you do that. Did you say that you wanted to talk about something diabetic before I let you go? Because I want you to give details on when you're open and all that sort of thing. So did you want to say something about diabetics? Go ahead.
3: Yeah, so we've had several diabetics come in who say that they mix the balsamic vinegar with a sparkling water or water before meals, and they can tell a difference in their blood sugar.
0: I could see that. I mean, you know, all this stuff going back the thousands of years before we corrupted everything we ate, this stuff was pure and people were eating according to the way we were made. So I think the more we get back to that sort of thing, the better we're going to be, for sure. So I'm glad that people like you are offering people that alternative. All right. So when are you open? And when people go in, you do what with them?
3: Well, Tuesday through Fridays, we're 10 a.m. to 5:30 p.m. And then Saturdays, we're open from 10 to 4. Closed Sundays and Mondays.
0: Okay. And people come in and you will guide them through whatever. I mean, like, if a person comes in and they just are, help me, what are you going to do? Like, you're going to show them different things and they taste a couple of oils and vinegars?
3: Absolutely. The funnest part of the store is the fact that you can taste something before you buy it. So when somebody initially comes in and says, I've never been here, I don't know what to do, you know, first I want to find out what their goal is. Are they looking for a gift? Are they looking for an olive oil and vinegar for themselves? And then I kind of try to figure out what their flavors profiles are that they like. We have so many options that it can be overwhelming some.
0: Yeah.
3: And then we just take them through the fact that it's we love educating them on the olive oils and the vinegars and the biophenols and all of that. We also have had people who wanted to come in groups, and they brought their office together, and they can arrange to make a little private gathering with us, and we're happy to do that as well.
0: Yeah, that sounds fun. I think that would be, you do birthday parties or things like that? I bet you that would be fun too. You ever done that?
3: Any group that wanted to get together would be happy to organize it with them.
0: Yeah, that sounds cool. All right, I thank you so much for being with us. I am sure you're going to see more people in there, because I know Joan was in there and was talking
3: Joan's
0: about
3: fantastic.
0: The
3: fantastic.
0: I want Joan to be the official historian of the food show, because I don't know if she talked to you about her history, but wow, is all you can say. But anyway, she was saying that she didn't like that thing in the back of the throat, but that is a mark of high quality olive oil and what you are presumably desiring, right, for the health benefits.
3: That's correct. Fresh olive oil should have a pepper on the back of the throat. That is
0: yes.
3: correct.
2: And for anybody who gets choked on it, we have water to help with that.
0: Well, that's so good.
2: Bottled water readily available.
0: I think that's probably a good thing because, you know, we're not used to real food. So now that people are tasting real food, they're going, oh, well, wow, this is kind of out of my league. So I'm glad you've got the water to help them. All right. Thank you very much. I appreciate you both being on.
2: Thank you so much.
0: Old Mattery Olive Oil and Vinegar Shop. Is that right? Did I get that right?
2: Yes, ma'am.
0: Okay. All right. Take care. Bye-bye.
3: Thank you so much. Bye-bye.
0: Laura French from the Old Mattery Olive Oil and Balsamic Vinegar Shop. And this is something that we're just going to keep hearing more and more about. That's just the new thing, people trying to get healthier. All right, we're going to take a break. We'll be back with more of the Food Show after this.
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0: Speaking of salad dressings, I want to tell you about Blue Plate Mayonnaise. Blue Plate Mayonnaise has been around since 1927. Blue Plate Mayonnaise is our mayonnaise. It's the one that your grandmother used, your mother, you, cousins, aunts, uncles, friends, and neighbors have all grown up with Blue Plate Mayonnaise. They've been around since 1927 with a simple recipe of oil, vinegar, and egg yolks. That's the European style. Most mayonnaise made in the United States uses whole eggs, but they are very specific using just the egg yolks. And that makes it richer, creamier, more delicious. It's denser, it's more spreadable. All of those good qualities for a mayonnaise or a condiment for whatever it is that you want to use it for. We use it for deviled eggs, on our poor boys, on finger sandwiches, on Creole tomato sandwiches. All of those things. I use it in my pimento cheese. Tom used it in his white shrimp remoulade sauce. It is the official mayo of the New Orleans Saints and the LSU Tigers. It's Blue Plate Mayonnaise, our mayonnaise since 1927. It's the good stuff. That's a nickname they got from the winning of the taste test for that simple recipe. 556-9696 is the number. Today's birthday of Corn Flakes, invented by William Kellogg in 1894. That guy was a creep. It was quite a breakthrough, keeping a surprisingly large amount of the food value of the original corn in the flakes. He didn't realize it, but Kellogg had reinvented something the Aztecs did routinely with their corn in order to store it for easy eating. He had a brother. I don't know if he was a twin brother or not, but it was the brother that actually made the company what it is. And Kellogg was, I don't know. I'm not sure which brother this was. Maybe this is not the original one. Maybe this is the one who actually made the cornflakes. But there were two brothers, and one was not very nice to the other one. So I'm not sure which one of these that would be. 556-9696, the number today. In 2004, the movie Harold and Kumas Go to White Castle. It's about two young guys who head out in search of the White Castle hamburgers, the original Sliders, thin square burgers, best known in these parts under the Crystal banner, but who wind up exploring the deeper meaning of life while telling raunchy jokes. I don't know about that movie, and I don't even know about White Castle. As far as I know, the only White Castle I'm sure there are more still standing, but there is one perched on the river in Nashville, Tennessee. And every time I'm there, I say, I've got to pass through White Castle to see what the White Castle burger is. But I never seem to have the time to do that. But White Castle was a big deal many years ago, and I think there's just a few of them left. But one of these days, hopefully before that one goes too, I will make it through that

0: drive-through line. H.L. Mencken has words to eat by today. In Baltimore, soft crabs are always fried or broiled in the altogether, with maybe a little jock strap of bacon added. I guess maybe he means soft shell crabs. Arnold Schwarzenegger, born today in 1947, doesn't think about breakfast, lunch, or dinner. Tom says, wow, now I know he's crazy. He said, my body is like breakfast, lunch, and dinner. I don't think about it. I just have it. Well, I don't think that there were many people in any group of people, be it celebrity or otherwise, who thought about food in any way approaching Tom's passion for it. Words to drink by from Noel Coward. He said, the air is like a draft of wine. The Undertaker cleans his sign. The Hall Express goes off the line when it's raspberry time in Runcord. I have no idea what that is. I assume it must be a song. But I am not familiar with it all. George, come on in.
1: How you doing, Marianne?
0: It's nice to hear from you. How you doing?
1: Wonderful.
0: Talk to
1: me.
0: I'm
1: calling. I haven't been listening to the show because I've been real busy working around real loud machinery. But I heard you mention White Castle, and I hate to call a show to talk about an establishment that's not from here. But I still remember as a little boy back in the late 70s in New Jersey going to White Castle, and that was good. As I got older, I tried other brands that try to imitate them little bitty burgers, and White Castle is still the best.
0: Okay, well, I am going to look up as we talk where White Castle still is, because I don't think there are many left.
1: Yeah, right.
0: Now,
1: I think Sam used to have the little frozen box. Used to get like 10 of them. I haven't got them in a while.
0: All right. Well, I'm gonna let you know where there is a White Castle. Oh, you have to enter a location. Oh, my goodness. George, fear not. There are a gazillion White Castles. Well, it looks like around the Detroit area mainly.
1: Yeah, up north.
0: Yeah.
1: It was over in New Jersey back in the late 70s.
0: Huh. Well, maybe we just don't have them down here. Maybe Nashville's the farthest there are down here.
1: Yeah, but, I don't recall seeing them in Georgia when I was living up there. So it must be maybe northeast kind of deal. But I also...
0: Well, yeah, go ahead. I was looking, and I don't see any in this environs at all. All right, go ahead.
1: Yeah. Tom was on my mind this weekend. I looked up his little recipe here. His mother, Eileen, had with the etouffee. And I ain't made etouffee in about a year, and I always make, you know, that version, the recipe that he has. I made a shrimp and crawfish etouffee. I had some people over from North Carolina, some family members over Sunday, and they enjoyed it, and I enjoyed it myself, but I still hang on to his recipe, his mother's recipe. Really enjoyed it.
0: It's good. I mean, it really is good. All the times recipes were very good, I have to say.
1: Yes, they are. They're restaurant quality, no doubt.
0: Yes. And, well, you can't be in as many kitchens as Tom was in and not pick up something, you know?
1: Yeah. And I also was looking around the WYES, I think that's WYES, and then I saw Tom on there. I got the show. I'm going to have to call you back and tell you the name of the show. You probably already know it.
0: It was Stepping Out. I think it was an anniversary show of Stepping Out. Somebody else told me that.
1: Oh, that was it. That was it. It had like four people. It sent to the, you know, restaurant critics. And

0: You know, and I was just laughing. I said, that's Tom. Everything in that restaurant, he was just kind of talking about it. You know, it's just not the food, but it was more of, you know, the plates, and you got a special fish fork here. I never heard no fish fork. You know,
1: I didn't know
0: they had a fish fork.
1: This is not to disparage Tom in any way. I literally mean it literally. I have often said about Tom, he is a know-it-all who does, in fact, know it all. And that is, he really did. All right, on that note, I got to run. I got to talk about Opies of River Ridge. Call me back. Okay. I hope you can listen some more.
0: Yes,
1: all right.
0: Yes. Have a good evening. Enjoy the show. Bye-bye.
1: Bye-bye. All right, Sophie's of River Ridge, that is a website that you can go to and find out more about what I'm going to tell you about, which is a charming little place out in Harahan. Sophie's of River Ridge is brought to you by the folks that brought us Porter and Luke, and that means that the food is going to be delicious, comfort food in a comfortable neighborhood setting. That's what both restaurants are. This one, a newer one, it's been around for like a year, I would say. It is located right where Jefferson Highway is intersected by Little Farms. And it's like right at the light, a little bit west of the light. Sophie's is open every day as of this weekend. Monday and Tuesday from 5 to 9, Wednesday and Thursday from 11 to 9, Friday 11 to 10, Saturday and Sunday they are now doing brunch. And I have the brunch menu that I would love to share with you. It is going to be just a great menu of just delicious, simple, but very good food. They have eggs your way, a ham and cheese omelet. They have a seafood omelet, a spinach omelet, eggs Orleans, which is an English muffin with Jasasi ham, poached eggs, hollandaise, and breakfast potatoes, as well as asparagus. They have a spinach benedict, barbecue shrimp and grits, breakfast flatbread, chicken and waffles, and chicken and biscuits. If you folks out in Kenner, who do not have a lot of restaurants, are ever craving breakfast, you now have a place right there. It is Sophie's out there in Harahan. They are open every day. That's the brunch menu, but the regular menu has entrees like a grilled fish of the day, a charbroiled salmon, pecan-crusted fresh fish, eggplant Sophie, that's the three fried eggplant medallions over angel hair pasta with a creamy crawfish sauce and shrimp sauce. They have a prime filet, meatballs and pasta, chicken parm and veal parm with pasta. My favorite club anywhere can be found there. They have a great cheeseburger, a muffalata panini, hot blue crab dip. They have that iceberg wedge, triple wedge, one that has the little wedges of iceberg. One is shrimp remoulade, one with crab meat ravigotte, and the third with fried oysters and blue cheese. A kid's menu, gumbo, soup du jour, fried seafood, all those things I tell you about every day. Sophie's out there in Harahan. You can call them at 504-943-7799. They are 10316 Jefferson Highway in River Ridge. Go to nomenu.com, at the New Orleans Menu. Those are our other platforms. And we will see you at the same time tomorrow. I'm Marianne Fitzmaurice. This is The Food Show on WGSO in New Orleans. We will be back at the same time to talk some more about food. Time for the news from Town Hall. It's 4 o'clock. Good night.
2: News this hour at Town Hall. I'm Bob Agnew in Washington. The White House is encouraging veterans who drove large military vehicles to consider a career in trucking. At the White House, the president talked about the way he's been tightening rules against illegals behind the wheel, a trend he says has put American truck drivers out of work and made the roads less safe.
3: Many of these illegal aliens don't even come close. They don't want to learn the language. They don't care about the language, and they don't speak it. They don't speak English. They cannot read basic road signs. In many cases, they've engaged in reckless driving that has caused many, many preventable deaths. Many, too many to even talk about.
2: And the president says attracting more veterans to trucking will help replace some of those illegal immigrant drivers who lost their commercial licenses during the crackdown over the past year. The president's selection to head up the Labor Department one step closer to confirmation now after he was advanced in committee today. Here is correspondent Laura Winters on the nomination of Acting Secretary Keith Sonderling.
4: The panel voting 12 to 11 along party lines in favor of the president's pick, Keith Sonderling. He's been in charge of the Labor Department on an interim basis since the last Labor Secretary stepped down. Sonderling also worked at the Department of Labor during President Trump's first term in office.
2: The U.S. economy showed clear signs of resilience in the second quarter, even as overall growth slowed.
5: The Commerce Department reported that gross domestic product expanded at a 1.5% annual pace from April through June, a deceleration from the 2.1% rate in the first quarter of 2026. The figure also came in below what many economists expected. Imports were a major drag on growth, reflecting heavier demand for goods sourced from abroad. Yet the core driver behind the economy's continued momentum was consumer spending. Americans increased spending at a 3.2% annual clip, rising sharply from the just 0.5% earlier in the year. Bernie Bennett, Washington.
2: And more on these stories at Town Hall.
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2: A historic divinity school is now offering the first doctoral degree in AI and moral agency.
10: At the end of the Civil War, a Union soldier and Baptist minister founded a school in Raleigh, North Carolina to provide formerly enslaved people with religious literacy. Now that same school, Shaw University, wants to provide literacy of a new kind, AI literacy. Starting next year, Shaw's Divinity School plans to offer a new degree track, the Doctor of Education in Artificial Intelligence and Moral Agency. It will become the first theological school of the Association of Theological Schools Network to offer a degree in AI on either the master's or doctoral level. Keith Peters reporting.
2: On Wall Street at the close, the Dow was up 615 points, NASDAQ up by 679. The S&P 500 gained about 122 points. 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
11: We're going into the evening after another hot day. Temperatures still hovering in the 90s or upper 80s, about 80 in the morning tomorrow. Becoming partly cloudy through the day, a chance of thunderstorms returning. The high right about the middle 90s. Isolated, if any thunderstorms coming at it Saturday, and then the heat's going to be concentrating more so again. A high temperature of around the middle 90s. Possibly a heat advisory Saturday, but Sunday, a line of storms. The high temperatures of 90. Lower humidity expected in the mornings. Monday, Tuesday, Ralph Sanji, WGSO.
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0: Good Thursday afternoon. Welcome to this week's edition of Holy Patriotic Jeremiah Radio Show. This is John Swisher. My co-host Mike Silva is on the phone. Mike, good afternoon.
1: Good Thursday afternoon, everybody.
0: So how you went to eat a chicken lady the other day and forgot to invite me.
1: I was coming through after a doctor's appointment. I'm like, man, you know, I've been hearing about so much about it. I got to check it out. It was really good.
0: Yes, it is. Yes. All right. We got the late and great Cajun Buccaneer with the prayer and pledge. Josh, you know which number? Okay. Well, I forgot to tell you all about it. It's okay. All right. This week's monologue is all these. Remember COVID, Mike?
1: Mike. Of course.
0: Yes. All this. That's okay. That no problem, Josh. We'll save it for next week. Okay. Remember. Social distancing. Gotta wear all this other crap. We have what social distancing was is to break up the family unit. Wearing a mask was to keep you quiet. And the jab, the vaccines, I don't care what they say now. I call it poison. The idea was to kill old senior citizens, because they want to. So it was the Great Reset by Bill Gates, and it was also COVID was also invented to silence Donald Trump. But guess what? It didn't work.
1: COVID also did a bunch of other things too. Kids lost a year or two of school. Families lost a lot of time together. Small businesses lost a lot of business. Some of them closed down temporarily. Some of them closed down permanently. People died from taking the vaccine. I wouldn't even call it a vaccine. It's poison. You're absolutely right. And the big story yesterday, I'm sure everybody knows, is Dr. Fauci took the fifth 111 times when he was supposed to testify in front of Congress. And I heard that if you get pardoned, you can't take the fifth, and he took the fifth. So I don't know where this is going to go after that. I'm not quite sure what's going to happen next. Then I heard that the pardon is only for federal charges, not state charges. I heard Governor DeSantis in Florida was pressing charges on him or getting ready to press charges on him or state charges on him, something like that. I really, really hope so, man, because if he doesn't pay for these crimes, and that's what he did. It was a complete crime, and it was mass murder. And people are still, losing family members from taking that vaccine, or people are messed up some kind of way, any kind of way from this vaccine, poison, if you want to call it. So I'm really, really glad to see those senators drilling Fauci. I mean, if anybody saw it, they were completely drilling the hell out of Fauci, and all he kept saying was, he's taking the fifth, he's taking the fifth. They even asked him what color his tie was, and he pleaded the fifth. That guy should be hung
0: under the prison
1: TV so everybody can see it.
0: I'll tell you what, Mike. If I still had my record, I would donate my services. I'd hang him by the choke collar and have a public spanking in circle. Everybody gets one swat with the paddle on his sorry with holes in the paddle now. Have it on live TV. Have it and turn WGSO into a television station. Jeff, you're listening. I'm giving you ideas. This would be televised on Newsmax, Fox News, and Real America's Voice, and make a total ass out of this clown, because that's what he is, an ass clown. My two godchildren were denied the right to walk for graduation in 2020 because of this.
1: Yeah, he messed up people's lives, a lot of them permanently. And if he doesn't pay some kind of price for this, there's something seriously wrong with our justice system.
0: Exactly. And
1: I got to give it to those senators, man. I saw three or four of them just drilled him in the corner, trying to get him to say something or, you know, be a man and say what he did. All he kept doing was pleading the fifth. But good thank God for those senators, man. They were drilling the hell out of him.
0: Dr. Fraud, his attorney, was escorted out.
1: Yeah, his attorney was asked to sit in the back, not next to him. He didn't do it, so they should have set him out then. He kept trying to say something to Rand Paul when he was talking, and he says, if you don't, you're not recognized. I told you to sit in the back, and you're sitting there next to him. So if you keep talking, I'm going to have you escorted out. He kept talking, and he had him escorted out. Good.
0: I got that clip right there. Josh, you want to play it?
1: Absolutely.
0: I'm sorry.
1: I'd love to hear it. I'd love to hear it.
0: Fauci attorney escorted out. Oh, sorry. Josh had to come in because the other guy didn't show up, so he had a crash course. That's okay. Josh was my first producer when I first started radio. Him and I had a lot of fun together.
1: All right, Josh. How you doing, buddy?
2: I'm alive.
3: But you nonetheless refuse and stand on privilege, despite the existence of the pardon. The committee will have to consider, after this hearing, what appropriate action should be taken against you for the failure to testify after being directed to do so. It's against the law to obstruct an investigation of Congress. There will be repercussions to your refusal to testify today. Senator Peters. Day, but I can have you escorted from the premises. So I would say, sir, sit quietly and don't say another word. I said, sit quietly. You are not recognized. Another word and you're gone.
4: So, Mr. Chairman, I'd like to hear what the attorney has to say.
3: He is not recognized by the committee or the chair. If he speaks again, he will be removed from the room. This testimony is from Anthony Fauci. This is not a game with his lawyers. He can advise. His lawyers can give him advice. He's got a half dozen here. They're all allowed to talk to him.
4: Yes.
3: All right?
4: Yeah.
3: But the attorneys are not recognized. In fact, the attorney was told not to sit at the table, and he's not obeying that recommendation. There's a row behind you, sir. That's where you were told to sit, and you're not. And now you're disrupting the proceedings. And so, look, this is the way Anthony Fauci wants to be remembered, for a lawyer not listening to the rules. That's the way you want to be remembered, and that's what you're going to do. You are not recognized, sir. Security, please remove him from the room.
0: Okay.
1: Got the applause for escorting him out. Good. If any's listening that knows, I saw a little post on Facebook. It says Florida's Attorney General just opened a state investigation into Anthony Fauci. A presidential pardon only covers federal crimes. Florida can still prosecute him under state law. If convicted at the state level, he can still go to prison. If anybody knows about that, please call in and let us know.
0: Okay. We got to go to the next first break. You listen, Holy Patriotic Jim Liar radio show. Call the Unleashed Band talk line 504-556-9696. 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
7: 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Mr. Mercury, that's the perfect song for Dr. Fraudchi. Wouldn't you agree, Mike?
8: Yeah, absolutely.
7: Because he is death on two legs. Freddie wrote that song 50 years ago. Who knows how relevant that song is today? That wasn't even their hit cut off that album. That's the opening track from that album.
8: That's one of my favorite songs by Queen.
7: Yes. One of Lily Knax's first covers they ever played when they first got together. But anyway, let's get back to Dr. Fraudchi. And wouldn't you agree, Mike, that in the last segment, we want to talk about your band, right?
8: Yeah, we just for a few minutes. We don't have to use the whole segment. We can talk for a few minutes. I appreciate that.
7: Right. We're going to let Josh chime in on that. Okay.
8: I just wish I knew a little more about the law that, well, Rand Paul said it, you know, if you plead the fifth, I mean, if you get pardoned, you're not supposed to plead the fifth when you're testifying for Congress, and he did. So there's, hopefully there's some other charges that can come on with that. And DeSantis, I read, was pressing state charges on him. So I hope this is true. If anybody knows for sure, please give us a call, and we'll talk about that and get you, put your 2 cents in. And Liz, I would really love to see something happen to Fauci.
7: Liz Murrow's pressing charges, and so is Ken Paxton from Texas.
8: Good. Every state should, well, of course, every red state's probably going to do it.
7: Yes.
8: The blue states, are, you know, the governors of the blue states, that they're still defending him. I can't believe they're defending that criminal. Man, that guy is just the lowest form of person. I better stop before I mess up and say something wrong.
7: Hey, we got our caller. Our friend Matthew, our oil friend Matthew from Metairie, and our prayers work. His wife is out the hospital. She's still got a long road to left to go. Good afternoon, Matthew. How's Mama June doing?
9: Well, as you know, since she took her fall, not so hot. But nonetheless, she is recovering. She's back on the back on track, even though she's going a little slow right now, which is understandable. The whack to the
7: tailbone
9: coccyx the tailbone is quite a painful thing, and it'll take time to overcome.
7: I've been there. I don't envy her at all.
9: Well, I appreciate that, sir. I really do, and I do appreciate all of the prayers more than you can imagine.
7: Mike, you ever fell on your tailbone?
8: Not that I remember. I'm sure I'd have remembered if I did that, but I don't remember doing that.
7: I did. Sure it's it very painful.
8: Yeah. Well, we wish her a quick recovery, buddy.
9: I do appreciate that, sir. So this thing about Fauci, if they do decide to proceed with the... I just want to temper everybody's expectations. I know he's a slimy rat and deserves to be drawn and quartered. But I'm not crushed if that doesn't happen, because he will be, if he's charged on contempt of Congress, what jurisdiction is that going to be in?
8: It's going to be in not DC. Sure.
9: It'll be in D.C., right?
8: Well, I would guess, yeah. That's why I'm wondering if the states are able to do it. Not every damn state should do it, but you know the blue ones aren't.
7: Maybe Liz Merrill can have him ordered held in Angola.
9: There's a question about whether or not that is possible. I've been reading and watching various things on, like Washington Gun Law did a thing on YouTube about how much trouble is Fauci actually in. And it's a good open question, because we're going to be testing some precedents, even if a state takes the case. And you might have noticed that our current Supreme Court is very reluctant to overturn precedents. The last time they did that, they started getting death threats.
7: Yeah, Amy Conehead Barrett came on TV and said her family was threatened.
9: Yes.
7: I gave it a name, Conehead, because she's been acting like a conehead.
9: I mean, cowardly Barrett, I don't know. But, I mean, there is a division of the judiciary called the marshals that are supposed to be providing protection. What are they doing? I don't know. Maybe they're doing a lot. I don't know. Maybe they aren't doing anything. I don't know. Because we have to rely on a lying snakes in the grass media to keep us informed. And they won't, because we want to be informed. Will you kindly tell us the truth? No. Why? Because you want it. Just the nature of the beast we're in right now is information confusion. We could call it a fog of war. It's the elites against the people.
7: Okay.
9: So, So I just want everybody to temper their expectations. Maybe they'll go through with this, and maybe the process will be enough of a punishment for some people's taste, and it won't be for other people's taste, because I can already hear Mark from Indiana. I don't need to actually talk to him to know what he thinks.
7: Yeah. I just hope you don't send Mama June to Dr. Fauci.
9: No. She was a little suspicious of his ass for a while there. But, you know, it is what it is, and we are where we are. We're nowhere else.
7: Yep.
9: All right. I thought I'd call in and just kind of tell you what I've been seeing and hearing. Of course,
7: we've been praying for you, Matthew, and Mama June, the oil lady.
9: I appreciate that.
7: And I don't even wish that on my worst enemy. The pain that she's going through, I can imagine the. But she's a trooper. She hung in there. She did not give up.
9: Nope, she's not giving up. She's got a little bit of a setback, but she's getting back up on her feet and pressing forward as the best she can.
7: And how many children y'all have together?
9: She has one child who's now my son, too. So.
7: Right. So, and how many grandchildren you have?
9: We do not.
7: But, sooner or later, they're going to come, and she wants to be alive for the grandchildren. I give her that.
9: It's a possibility. Anyway, it's a possibility, but at any rate, I thought I would pass that on. I'm not trying to throw cold water on anybody, but you have to kind of temper your expectations and, like, just take the wins that God gives you.
7: Next time, next week, when you call in, Let's hear from Mama June, the oil lady, too, if she's up to it.
9: Okay. I'll ask her.
7: Okay. We got to go to our second break. You listen to Holy Patriotic Jeremiah Radio Show. Call the At Least Band Talk Line, 504-556-9696. We'll be right back.

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6: Louisiana Radio Network, I'm Jeff Palermo. Certain school support staff might not be getting stipends this year. That's setting off alarm bells among unions representing those employees. Tashay Oaks, the president of the Louisiana Association of Educators, says if those staffers are left on the stipend chopping block, they'll be looking for alternate sources for the stipends.
7: We're in the process of working with some of the local superintendents and school board to help maybe for them to find some money to give the school counselors some stipends.
6: A federal law that goes into effect on November 12th would outlaw most hemp-derived THC and CBD items, such as gummies, seltzers, and Delta 8 products. Crescent Canna CEO Joe Garrity says these are items many people enjoy.
8: These products are very popular. The consumers, Louisiana, Democrat, Republican, they do not want these products to go away, and they do not think it is the place of the federal government to ban products that are already being regulated at the state level.
6: Garrity and others are lobbying Congress to either delay or repeal the law, LRN.
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14: 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And, prayers from Matthew's wife, Miss June, Mama June. Let's keep the recovery coming. Still there, Mike?
15: I'm here, buddy.
14: Okay. All right. We still got this we still got Dr. Fauci. We go talk about on this in this segment, and I'm gonna play a clip. Dr. Fauci being grilled by Josh Hawley. Give our producer Josh some time. He got all this thrown into his lap at last minute.
16: Senator Hawley.
17: Thank you, Mr. Chairman. Well, nothing says honesty like taking the fifth, huh, Doc? Let's try something. What day of the week is it today?
16: On the advice of counsel, I respectfully decline to answer based upon my rights under the Fifth Amendment to the Constitution.
17: What color tie are you wearing?
16: On the advice of counsel, I respectfully decline to answer based upon my rights under the Fifth Amendment to the Constitution.
17: What color is the carpet in front of you?
16: On the advice of counsel, I respectfully decline to answer based upon my rights under the Fifth Amendment to the Constitution.
17: Let's just get one thing straight. You don't have any rights under the Fifth Amendment because you've been pardoned, as you very well know. As the Supreme Court has been clear for a century and more, Brown versus Walker, 1896, when he has been pardoned, he may not stand upon his privilege. You know that. Your lawyer is sitting behind you now shifting nervously in their chairs. They know it. This isn't about the Constitution. This isn't about the law. This is about contempt. Contempt for this body and contempt for the American people. But I think I know why you're doing it. It's because you don't want to answer questions. It's because you did all kinds of terrible things. It's because during the pandemic, you got rich, didn't you? You got rich while people were dying, hundreds of thousands of Americans, over a million in the end, and you were getting rich, and not only were you doing that, you were using federal employees with taxpayer money to apply for and solicit cash prizes for you personally. Cash prizes totaling over $1 million. You did all of that during the pandemic, didn't you? That's a question.
16: On the advice of counsel, I respectfully decline to answer based upon my rights under the Fifth Amendment to the Constitution.
17: You remember Greg Folkers? Who was that?
14: How blatant can you get, Mike?
15: Man, I'm telling you, they said he said that plead to the Fifth 111 times. What a piece of you know what.
14: Yep. Your cousin Mark from the West Bank saying it's the Great Reset. That's what COVID is, the Great Reset. I kind of believe him.
15: He might be right.
14: I can remember during COVID when they used fear to
15: control everybody, and it absolutely worked on most people. Not everybody, but most people.
14: my mother was over-vaccinated. I think that's what killed. She had dementia, but I think that's what killed her was all these vaccines. And she's John Bell Edwards on his in LaToya, the Destroyer Cantrell. They make these. They have these press conferences on the TV stations every day. One time they said to stop the spread of COVID, you had to go get on your knees and put your nose in the corner. They actually had my poor mother doing that. I'm like, get up, Mom, please. I'm serious. My sister and my brother was they were so indoctrinated with this crap.
15: And I don't see how people can be so weak-minded that they fall for this all the time. I don't get it.
14: They were on their knees with their noses to the corner, and had my poor mother and owner, Mom, get up. I'm like, yo. Then they turn around and say, you believe in these conspiracy theories? Turns out I was right. I don't think Sylvia would have been indoctrinated by the media. Wouldn't you agree?
15: Oh, not at all. During that time, of course, I was living with my mother and my sister and my niece. We'd go grocery shopping. We'd have to wear a mask. We'd have to walk down the aisles one way. And then we'd come back and we'd wipe all the groceries with a disinfectant wipe before we brought it in the house, because my mom's, you know, up in the upper 80s and not in very good health. So we thought we were doing the right thing for Mom. And, man, just something in my gut just didn't feel right. And I talked to a friend of mine whose father was not in good health, and she said she got the vaccine for him. So I was laying in bed thinking about it that night. She's telling me I should do it for my mother. So I was laying in bed that night thinking about it. I said, man, maybe I should do this just to make sure Mom is safe. And I woke up in the morning, I just had this feeling in my gut just saying, don't do it, don't do it. So I didn't do it. And I think if I would have did it, I started having my heart issues after that. You know, I got a mechanical valve in my heart. I think if I'd have took that vaccine, I wouldn't be here today.
14: Exactly.
15: So never, never doubt your gut. Trust your gut.
14: You remember, Sound Man Harry?
15: Who?
14: Sound Man Harry Abadi.
15: No, I don't.
14: No, he's from Reserve. I mean, he's in our local musician circles. Well,
15: okay.
14: He got COVID, and he went in the hospital. He had a bad COVID. They put him on a respirator. He died in a hospital.
15: Yeah, most people they put on a respirator died. They didn't need to do that.
14: And this guy was in good health, and let me tell you something about these COVID tests. They're designed to test positive.
15: I'm thinking some of them. I've gotten COVID twice, once when it first came out and once, like, last year. And I've taken other tests before and they all came back negative. So I don't know if they're all made to come back positive. But I don't know. Nothing surprises me anymore.
14: You remember when they were trying to outlaw ivermectin?
15: Yeah, the one thing that worked.
14: Yes, and you go get it from Tractor Supply, and they said, "Oh, it's not the same thing." I said, "The hell it ain't! It's working."
15: Everybody I know that got COVID and took ivermectin felt back to normal in less than 24 hours.
14: I don't know, and something else I heard about ivermectin too. I heard it helps with cancer. It works.
15: Oh, I heard it does a lot of things. If you read some stories. I've read a couple of articles of some stories. I forgot where they were published, but ivermectin does a lot of good for you. It helps with a lot of different ailments.
14: Yes, I heard. I don't know if it'll do the job of chemo. But I tell you what, I feel my nephew's pain right now. Every time he takes chemo treatments, man, he's weak as.
15: Chemo's poison. They're poisoning your body. They have to kill. They put the poison in there to kill the bad cells, but they kill a lot of good cells along the way. They need to figure out something that just targets the bad cells.
18: But I'm sure they have a cure for cancer right now, but there's no money in it. So there's money in the treatment. So that's why they're never going to cure it.
14: Big pharma. That's why they don't like Bobby Kennedy Jr., because he's calling them all out.
18: Right.
14: And, yeah, they, Big Farm, the reason why they try to outlaw ivermectin is because it's cheap, number two. Big Pharma couldn't profit off of it.
18: That's one of them. That's one reason.
14: And I've heard Jeff's wife, Mimi, talk about many times, COVID was a redistribution of income from the working class to the lean, to the bump, the lazy class. You remember all them checks that we got from the government for COVID?
18: Oh yeah,
14: we're paying for that right now.
18: Oh, absolutely.
14: We paid for it under Biden.
18: That raised the debt just a little bit.
14: Yes,
18: national debt.
14: Oh, we got less than a minute to go, and our next segment, Mike's gonna talk about his band, recap his band. You, if it's all right with you, huh, Mike?
18: Yeah, we'll talk about it for a few minutes. Thank you.
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8: 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I'm going to turn it over to Mike. He's going to recap his past performance in of Unleash this past weekend at the Hitch, and I think he went see Brian James this past Sunday at T Rivers. I'm gonna let you take over, Mike.
9: Thank you, John. Yeah, we had our second gig as Unleashed at the Hitch this past Saturday night. It went over really well. We had some new songs in there we didn't play the first time that we were working on that wasn't ready for us to play the first time. We're coming along really, really well. We're getting tighter the more we play. Tim's coming along really well on the bass. You know, we asked this guy, he decided he wanted to learn the bass. He was a guitar player. So he picked up the bass and tried to learn 30 songs in 6 weeks. And of course, you know, that's pretty much impossible, but his determination is starting to pay off. He's starting to get the songs down. He's starting to get the feel for the songs. He's getting a better stage presence, more confidence. So it went over really well, better than the first time, and it's just going to continue to get better. We play every last Saturday at the Hitch from 9 p.m. to 1 a.m. I'm going to be missing a couple of them because I'm going to be out of town. This coming up August and October, I'll be out of town on for those two gigs at the Hitch. But they do have a drummer sitting in for myself, that so they don't have to cancel the gig. So we appreciate that. I can't remember his name. I met him once, and I can't remember his name. But
8: I hope you're not out of town the first weekend of October. It's my birthday weekend.
9: No, I'll be in town the first weekend of October, yeah. But the last weekend of August, the last week of August, and the last week of

0: October. Yes, now actually in October we're going to see Metallica at the Sphere for Halloween. So that's going to be really, really cool.
1: Josh, that's you like Metallica?
2: Yeah, of course. I would love to go to the Sphere in general.
0: The Sphere is very cool. We went last year for my birthday and we saw some Earth documentary. That was the only thing going on when we were there. So we went to see it just to check out the Sphere, and it was amazing. We're actually going to go. Metallica's playing two nights, a Thursday and a Saturday, and both shows we have tickets for, and they're not going to play the same song twice. So it's going to be cool. And then the night before the first show, we're flying in, and we're going to go see The Wizard of Oz at the Sphere. I've heard that's pretty amazing to watch.
2: That looks awesome.
1: The Wizard of Oz?
0: They keep selling out The Wizard of Oz. It's going to be amazing.
2: This entire trip sounds incredibly expensive.
0: Oh, yeah. Everybody should check out the Sphere if you get a chance, man. It is amazing.
1: There's more to do in Vegas than just gamble.
0: Oh, we rarely gamble. I mean, we rarely. I'm not a big gambler myself. I'll go throw $20, $30 in a slot machine, you know, and once it's gone, it's gone. I actually got lucky. And when we went to Vegas last year for my birthday, we were, Dawn and I were walking through MGM Grand the first day we were there, and I turned and I saw a Wheel of Fortune slot machine, and I remember a couple of people telling me that they hit on that, on a Wheel of Fortune a couple of times. So I threw my $20 in, spun it once, hit $500, cashed out. One spin on my birthday. Happy birthday to me, $500.
1: Yeah, you got it. Yeah, my cousin, my cousin B. Wilson, he's a big gambler. He always gets these free rooms in Biloxi and stuff. But for Ida, I went to stay at the Hard Rock. I had the $300 voucher, which I had to use in a machine. I couldn't go spend it on anything else. I won a good bit of money. The person said, "Don't use your player's card," and now I understood why. I'm gonna tell you off mic.
0: All right.
2: During COVID, I was in Vegas that July for 4th of July, and I made friends with some high roller guy at Paris, and he brought us up to the top of the Eiffel Tower, you know, to watch the fireworks.
1: Wow.
0: Yeah, we're going from the 28th, October 28th to November 2nd. The 28th, the night of the 28th, we're going to see The Wizard of Oz. The 29th is Metallica. The 30th is Wasp and KK's Priest at the Hard Rock. The 31st is Metallica. And then the 1st, we've looking at a bunch of things to do. There's like a Kiss putt-putt thing out there, which is really looks really, really cool. And a few other things we are looking at the scene to do. We haven't made up our mind yet, though. So the last day we're there, we don't know exactly what we're going to do yet, but the other 4 days are filled with good music and three trips to the Sphere.
1: You taking Miss Barbara?
0: No, Dawn and I are going another couple friend of ours in Florida. They're going to meet us there.
2: Did you see the KK's Priest show with Accept at the Fillmore here?
1: Yes, we did.
0: We were there, absolutely.
2: Yeah, I was there.
0: That was a great show.
2: Turnout not so strong. I hope the Wasp shows nothing gets canceled. They're kind of famous for that.
0: They're not coming around here, Wasp and KK's Priest, but we're going to see them in Vegas. I think they come to Texas would probably be the closest one out here.
2: I saw the 15-year anniversary of the Crimson Idol show when Wasp came to New Orleans, probably the last time in 2008.
0: Yeah, we get skipped over a lot by bands. I guess they can't make any money here or draw a crowd.
2: I talked about this with Overkill right before COVID, actually. It's just not worth it. It's a travel day between Florida and Texas.
0: Yeah, Florida and Texas, they'll sell out everywhere they go in Florida and Texas.
1: There's one band from Australia that loves New Orleans. Josh, if you ever...
0: Oh, yeah.
1: It's called Snakebite Whiskey. You ever heard of them?
2: Yeah, they played at Southport, right, recently? A couple months ago?
1: Yes.
2: Yeah. I've heard of them.
0: No, Snakebite Whiskey didn't play at Southport. They played at Howlin' Wolf.
2: Oh, Howlin' Wolf. Yeah, that's right. Yep.
0: Yeah. Well, my band opened up for them last time they played. Yeah. One of my bands opened up for them.
2: Did you ask how they ended up playing here? That's a long way.
0: Well, I guess their manager, I don't know if they have a manager because they're always touring. Whenever we opened up for them twice. We opened up for them last year, and then 2 years before that, my

0: I kept in touch with the singer. When he would come in 2 years later, he messaged me. He said, "Hey, man, we're coming back to the States. We're going to play New Orleans. Y'all want to open up for us again?" You know, like, absolutely, man. Those guys are really fun to hang out with. Really cool guys.
1: That's awesome. I played Howlin' Wolf way back in the day in college. Long time ago.
2: You play guitar with Josh?
1: Bass.
0: Yeah, well, I think if I didn't play drums, the other instrument I'd like is the bass.
2: If Tim wants to switch to guitar, you get your bass player right there, Mike.
0: Tim's been putting a lot of work in there, man. I don't know. He might get a little upset about that.
2: I know. But
0: yeah, every last Saturday of the month at the Hits from 9 p.m. to 1 a.m. That's where we play. And you can check out our Facebook page, Unleashed the Band. We are on Facebook.
2: You heard that, Josh? Unfortunately, we come to the end of the show. Mike, I'm gonna try to be on your side of the lake this weekend, unless you coming on our side.
0: We're gonna be here the whole weekend. We're still cleaning the other house.
2: Okay. God, family, and country. 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
12: News this hour from Town Hall. I'm Keith Peters in Washington. There's a snag in the nomination of a Trump administration cabinet appointee.
13: A vote on Todd Blanche's nomination to become attorney general has been postponed in the Senate Judiciary Committee. Texas Republican John Cornyn says the Justice Department has not adequately addressed in writing his concerns about the federal settlement that gives President Trump and members of his family protection from tax audits. Without Cornyn's vote, Blanche's nomination can't move out of the Senate Judiciary Committee to a floor vote. President Trump says he hasn't heard there is a problem.
14: All I can say is Todd Blanche is outstanding, and I thought it was pretty routine because he's so good. He just wouldn't find a better person. So I don't know, maybe John Cornyn's upset with me because I didn't endorse him.
13: Ed Donahue, Washington.
12: Here's the latest on U.S. strikes on Iran.
15: The U.S. military has said it has completed what it described as a heavy wave of strikes against Iran. Iran responded by striking a Chinese firm's building in northern Kuwait. U.S. Central Command released footage on Thursday of planes taking off from the flight deck of an aircraft carrier and aerial footage of targets on the ground being hit by airstrikes. U.S. Central Command says the attacks on Iran targeted Iran's Revolutionary Guard Corps. The latest U.S. barrage on Iran comes after the U.S. partnered with Saudi Arabia to strike Iranian-backed militias in neighboring Iraq, killing at least 26 people. I'm Karen Shamas.
12: A man who gave his son the gun he used in a deadly high school shooting in Georgia has been sentenced to 15 years in prison. Colin Gray was convicted of charges including second-degree murder. A recovery day on Wall Street as the Dow was up by 613 points. The Nasdaq rose by 679. The S&P 500 advancing by 121. More on these stories at townhall.com.
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12: A Montana hiker who became impaled by his trekking pole near the top of the state's highest peak tells his story. More from correspondent Donna Warder reporting.
17: David Cifaldi and his two hiking companions were crossing Montana's Froze to Death Plateau July 20th when Cifaldi slipped and became impaled by his trekking pole.
18: I remember rolling over and this kind of realization of like, something's not right here. Realized I had this trekking pole stuck in my side.
17: Cifaldi, a 32-year-old wound care nurse, was concerned about the cost of a rescue helicopter, so
18: I was able to kind of talk to my friends a little bit and get everybody on the same page that we were going to make the decision to hike out. It took us 6.5 hours.
17: The pole missed any vital organs. I'm Donna Warder.
12: News and analysis at townhall.com. From Washington, I'm Keith Peters reporting. The world of education just keeps evolving.
19: A school in Raleigh, North Carolina wants to provide literacy of a new kind, AI literacy. Shaw's Divinity School plans to offer a new degree track, a Doctor of Education in Artificial Intelligence and Moral Agency. When it admits the first student in January, it will become the first theological school to offer a degree in AI on either the master's or doctoral level. Jason Walker reporting.
12: Federal regulators are clearing the way for robo-taxis to operate without steering wheels or eventually even brake pedals. Amazon's fully autonomous Zoox vehicles got approval Thursday to begin charging customers for rides in the specially designed cars that feature 4 inward-facing seats. More on these stories at townhall.com.
7: Just a warm night tonight, 80 in the morning. A dry, sunny start tomorrow and a hot afternoon coming back with only a few scattered afternoon thunderstorms in middle 90s. Saturday, only isolated, if any, and it's hot up to the mid-90s. Possibly heat advisories coming back. Early next week, the potential arrival of a weak front has some lower humidity behind it, and we may feel that a little bit for the morning hours, Monday and Tuesday, if the front makes it through. The front's definitely going to bring in some rain Sunday.
20: What do boaters and good swimmers say about life jackets?
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0: never be your judge.
1: I never take the no comment approach.
0: I wanna be your judge.
2: What does the Fifth Amendment of the Constitution say?
1: My favorite part of this. He even has to ask his lawyer.
3: On the advice of counsel, I respectfully decline to answer based upon my rights under the Fifth Amendment of the Constitution.
1: Tony Fauci, take the shot, leave the cannolis on Capitol Hill yesterday to answer no comment 111 times. As is his right, Fifth Amendment says he can. Got some good questions about that. We may get back into that. I want to thank all the folks who tuned in yesterday to my YouTube channel for the return of an old friend of mine, the Afternoon Constitutional. At the time of her beginnings, she was just a cute turn of a phrase to make people say, "Ah, I get what you're doing there." And today's kids are much more literal. Plus, I could use the half-hour walk. So we actually do the Afternoon Constitutional live. Walking in the woods, we take a walk. We break down the news of the day. We have guests come visit with us. We've pulled off most of these feats of daring do yesterday. And, you know, couples of people gathered to watch on YouTube. I have maybe more. And Rumble, so you can find us on Rumble. Do we remember the Rumble? This all goes back to when I was, again, in that period of time that I'm not allowed to speak of. You know, give me the Rumble handle. It's Joe Thomas in America is the YouTube channel. And just breaking down the news of the day in ways that, you know, and maybe later today we'll get into my feeling that the RICO statutes should be invoked on Tony Fauci and his crowd, because it's a crowd. And Mike writes in, RICO statutes, are you saying they were a criminal enterprise? I think you fail at that. I don't know. Were they a criminal enterprise? Were they committing fraud against taxpayers? That would then, knowledge of that would indicate then that you're a criminal enterprise. A cover-up could also be seen as indicative of their knowledge that something was a criminal enterprise. In any event, the Attorney General's nomination may get held up because John Cornyn isn't getting the assurances he wants that the anti-weaponization fund isn't going to be overly balanced towards audit protections from the IRS. Cornyn told press after hanging up Blanche's nomination, they know what to do, but they simply refuse to do it. Federal Reserve left its key interest rate unchanged Wednesday at 3.6%, although three officials dissented in favor of higher rates. Wall Street ended sharply lower, so did some of the international index. AI-related chip stocks adding to declines recent months as well. U.S. military is reporting strikes on Iranian targets after drones sent from Tehran were intercepted over the military encampment. The Pentagon is stepping towards renaming Joint Base Charleston Lindsey Graham Fort. President Trump announced a $22.5 billion renovation to Dulles International Airport, just out of D.C., getting rid of people movers, which are shuttle buses, and replacing them with a U-shaped passenger train. Ukrainian forces hit two of Russia's biggest oil refineries overnight, officials said. And John Cornyn said he's not prepared to support making Todd Blanch the acting attorney general until he gets sufficient proof that IRS antitrust protections will not be used and misused. And those are our first things this morning on the Talk Media Network. Our friends at jcsgold.com visited with us a little bit earlier this morning. I was curious because all the news stories are that the markets are down. What has that done to gold and silver? In a much more traditional track now, gold goes up when the markets go down. It's up to $4,075.87. Silver is up more than a quarter to 15. $58.14 is the silver price as of right now. 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

Thank you for letting us be of service to you. Like James Kerrville once said before he lost his last good marble, it's the economy, stupid. And it is for all of us everywhere. 434-882-4217. What is a demand pull inflation? What is demand pull inflation? Demand pull is what we did after Dr. Fauci did what he did. And the Chinese virologists in the Wuhan region did what they did. Not that we weren't already experiencing a demand pull inflationary cycle, but they gave it a big old booster shot full of steroids. I mean, you want to talk about Lance Armstrong and performance-enhancing drugs. This is Barry Bonds and performance-enhancing drugs. And we were all sent home, told not to leave our house because we'll kill someone. I still see people in 2026 absolutely by themselves, which is, you know, in and of itself a symptom, walking down a sidewalk solitarily with a woke mask on. Why? I don't know. Partially, they were gaslit into thinking wearing the woke mask protected them somehow, as if that's why doctors wear masks in an operating room. It's not. So this economic problem became exacerbated under COVID because we closed all of our factories down. Closed the factories down faster than you can say conquistador coffee. We closed our factories down and then insisted that you still had a pocket full of money and all day to yourself. So we started ordering stuff on Amazon and through the Wuhan Institute of Virology adjunct at the manufacturing sector of China. Because let's not forget, shortly before the lab leak, in air quotes, China's economy was struggling. They had based it on phony baloney numbers because they were based on property value. In a communist country, you were basing your entire value of your currency on property value. In a communist country. So I bring this up because I said the second happiest or the happiest man in D.C. yesterday was Scott Bessent at the Fed. Fed meeting completely dominated off the headlines by the Fauci hearings. But here are some uncomfortable things. So what we're suffering through this demand pull inflation. It's founded. It happens when you have too much money and too few products. The money is chasing too few products, so the bidding goes up. And the dollar becomes less valuable because we print more of them. So how do you fix a demand pull economy? It is truly the supply side idea. This is where a guy like Stephen Moore is very important because you need to grow yourself out of a demand pull economy. I know plenty of people whose checkbooks are balanced because there's no money in it. So don't just, oh, it's a balanced budget. Yeah, with a number zero, easy to balance that one. Don't got bupkis. So how do you fix a demand pull economy? You're not going to like some of the answers because they have and we have allowed ourselves to be pulled here. But number one is raise interest rates.

0: it's not popular to say because we all love the idea of low interest rates. I'm sitting here in a house that I think our mortgage is in the 2% world. But the reason you raise interest rates is you need to pull money out of the economy. There's too much money chasing too few products. It's not, aside from devaluing the dollar by printing more of them, here's do we have a name to go with the quote? No, we don't. All right, I'm not going to use the quote. But anyway, so one of the ways you fight a demand pull economy or a demand pull inflation is you raise interest rates, which then reduces the money supply. The part they're not going to like is that you have to cut government spending. You might even have to increase taxes. Now, Reagan got away with a lot of growth because you grow a lot, and then you actually replace the taxes that you didn't increase with increased volume of taxes. But in some way, shape, or form, you need to increase the amount that the government gets. And then on the supply side, you boost productivity. You get off the backs of businesses. You don't go after the greedy oligarchs, Bernie Sanders. Well, one of the things we are learning during the Trump tariffs is that American-made goods cost more than foreign-made goods. Why is that? Do we make them out of better products? Do we pay more for the factory that we're on? Yeah, probably, because the manufacturer has to buy the floor. And all of that comes down to news headlines that nobody wants to hear. Federal Reserve raised interest rates. And I'm not saying they need to get up to where they were when I was a kid, 14, 15%. But they were there in an effort by Democrats to do the things that Democrats are fine with doing, like raising taxes and raising interest rates and punishing people for their liberty. So that's what they did. Reagan came in and said, no, let's do the opposite. Let's lower the interest rates, lower the regulations on business. We grew our way to Clinton's balanced budget. We didn't cut our way to Clinton's, quote, balanced budget. We grew our way to it. And I told you, I'm not expecting Scott Bessent to come out and say, all right, at our next meeting, we're going to raise interest rates. But three of his board members at the Federal Reserve suggested doing that because of the demand pull inflation that we're suffering under and still suffering under, particularly exacerbated by COVID.
1: 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Yes, actually three known gases. 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
3: Louisiana Radio Network, I'm Andrew Greenstein. The Louisiana Hemp Beverage Coalition is working to get a federal ban on THC products overturned before it goes into effect November 12th. Coalition President Joe Garrity, who's also the CEO of Crescent Canna, says there's a bill that he supports that would not only accomplish that, but it would also address concerns expressed by the ban's supporters who say THC drinks and gummies pose safety risks to children.
4: Federal law that we're hoping will be put into place through the bar Craig bill, which is a bipartisan solution, would basically require us to do all the things that we're already doing in Louisiana on the federal level, and we're for that.
3: Saints defensive tackle Brian Brzee went down with a devastating knee injury on the first day of training camp yesterday. Head coach Kellen Moore says it looks like a season-ending ACL tear, but the team is waiting on a second opinion.
5: It's tough. Brian, I thought, played some really good football last year and had a great offseason. It's a bummer for him. At the same time, there's going to be some opportunities for some other guys that they just got to be ready to rock and roll, and that's what all training camp's about.
3: LRN.
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0: Tony Fauci's testimony, this email from Virginia, not the state, from a person named Virginia. It would be ironic if you were, you know, like in California listening on KMET or something like that. But she asks, is anyone else as angry as I am over this kind of callous approach to a pandemic that killed so many people? That's a, you know, the phraseology is, I get it. I mean, that's English 101. But did the pandemic kill it, kill the people, or did the virus kill it? Because I like the way you said a pandemic killed, because I believe that the response to the pandemic, the response to COVID-19, the lockdowns, the mental health issues that were created by the COVID-19 lockdowns and all of that are a big part of these morbidities that surround. And as was it Senator Fetterman who said yesterday in the hearing that he wanted to make sure that this didn't, you know, what's the phrase, happen again? And it's always a dangerous thing when you hear politicians say, I don't want something to ever happen again, because they usually write laws that are just going to suborn it happening again. And that's just a shame, but that's just the nature of government. Is the nature of government is that it will actually create its own scenarios even more. Do we have the Fetterman clip there from yesterday's hearings? I know people are like, that was John Fetterman? Wow.
1: Honestly, I just want to acknowledge, I have had members of my family die from COVID, and now I also grieve for people that I've met that have lost their business through the pandemic.
0: And all of it, as this unravels, that's the bigger part of what Tony Fauci was supposed to be there to answer for, was all these deaths and all of these damages were done based on lies. So there he is hiding behind the Fifth Amendment to the Constitution. I grabbed a friend of mine, dear friend of mine, great constitutional lawyer, to kind of take us into the details of the Fifth Amendment and what it means. You hear it all the time. I pled the Fifth. You know, cop shows are all driven by, hey, he pled the Fifth. You know, planting evidence. I had to do it. He pled the Fifth. I couldn't get a conviction there, Chief. Let me see who this is at 434-882-4217 before we kind of get into what the Fifth Amendment means. Good morning. Who's this?
2: Hey, this is Moscow Bob. Sorry to call again, but Mike, interesting question since you're talking about the Fifth Amendment. If the Democrats all vote against convicting Fauci of contempt of Congress, could Steve Bannon and the other guy file a lawsuit against the United States saying for discrimination, that they're being discriminated on because they are Republicans and supported Trump?
0: So, yeah, so you're using their political affiliation or their, you know, their association with a particular president as a reason to discriminate against them as opposed to other people facing the same charge.
2: Right, because they just took the Fifth not to answer questions that might incriminate them that wasn't involving the death of millions of people and the RICO laws.
0: Right.
2: So if the Democrats and whatever Republicans say, oh, we're not going to convict Fauci, then that opens up the door, I would think, to a major lawsuit. And then it throws our judicial system and our Congress into the same boat as Ukraine, totally corrupt.
0: Well, I think, you know, this is where I, you know, and you've heard me say this before, Bob.
2: Yes.
0: When the kids say the system is broken or the system is corrupt, this is not how the system was supposed to operate. And there wasn't supposed to be this kind of authority. There is a Fifth, believe it or not, and I said this in 2020. I don't know if you were listening at the time, but during the buildup, and I mean, we were all just trying to figure out, heck, I have station logo woke masks in my house that I had designed and made, because at that point there was reasonable science, and I had local doctors saying that, yes, COVID is spread through, you know, the droplets is what they were called.
2: Right.
0: So the premise was that if we wore the woke masks, they wouldn't shut down the economy and we could keep going to work and keep going to school. So I'm saying, well, I'm supporting that. So the idea was I wanted everything to stay open. And then Governor Northam here in Virginia and all the other ones shut everything down except for Florida and Texas and the places who had, what's the word, brains. And so we were all trying to figure it out. But back at that moment, in that swirl, I brought up the fact that shutting down and creating this payroll protection fund was the wrong way to do it, that there was a Fifth Amendment, ironically, a Fifth Amendment solution to the shutdowns, and that if you needed to shut down somebody's business as prescribed underneath the Fifth Amendment, that the government needed to take your property from you, even temporarily, in order to whatever, flatten the curve, you would have to replace that company's profits or purchase the company or rent it for an agreed upon amount of money and period of time. That would have shortened the interest in keeping these things done, because you wouldn't have been able to constantly be doing that. That's why the Fifth Amendment was put there, because the Fifth Amendment actually acknowledged the fact that at some point government may need to take your property from you, so that in order to do that, they have to compensate you justly for it. And I said, if you apply that, then you would have shortened the lockdowns.
2: One quick thing. Could Fauci be taking the Fifth not to protect himself, but to protect all these state governors and CEOs based on the conversations? Because if it comes out that these governors knew that there was no need to shut down the government, shut down schools, shut down everything else, that'll open up the door for all of them to be prosecuted and also heavy civil lawsuits. Because he knows what the other people know. So if he answer questions to Congress, he's going to put them in jeopardy.
0: I'm going to say yes, but with a qualification.
2: Right.
0: He's not protecting downstream. He's protecting upstream. See, right now he is. Okay. He's protecting 1600 Pennsylvania Avenue. As I said earlier, very Nixonian. But what did the president know and when? And I'm not talking about Trump. I'm talking about Obama, when President Obama himself made the executive order to stop doing gain-of-function research in the United States. And almost immediately, the money starts flowing to the Wuhan Institute of Virology, plus the five or six labs in Ukraine and France, and who knows where else. We don't know all those answers because, again, Fifth Amendment. But he's protecting upstream more than he's protecting downstream.
2: Right. Well, I agree. Totally agree with you, but I think that's what the angle is. Well, I think that's why he took the... It's not necessarily for himself. It's about the other people involved.
0: But I think what they need to do, if they really want to get to the bottom of this, is start dragging in people like Stanton, Virginia's own Francis Collins to answer for it.
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0: You know, quick note on all of this. Remember, the reason we perverted our medical industry from a longstanding tradition of treating sick people with readily available medicines to make them well, to telling them to hide in their basement and not come out until we were satisfied that they had been filled up with dodgy vaccinations. But at least if you took them all, then we could pass you through the insurance muster.

Dan writes in, I do remember when you used to play this all the time, Joe, and I thought it was just the absolute perfect juxtaposition to what was going on with SARS-CoV-2. Yeah, it's just, I even got a Karen in the audience writing and saying, I don't think you're taking

0: there seriously enough? Oh, yes, I was. And I sent her a picture of me and my mother in the New Jersey hospital where she was dying after being shot up with remdesivir and ivermectin and all the things that she shouldn't have been shot up with. Serious. Serious is what they did with the industry that, as I said, you know, what happened to treating sick people with medicine to make them well again? We've passed on that. Why would you pass on that? Because of health care insurance. See, COVID-19 doesn't happen unless Tom Perriello helps get Obamacare passed. Because the pandemic lockdowns had to happen to protect the insurance companies who were told just a few years earlier that they had to give everybody health insurance if they wanted it. Heck, it was subsidized, but then these insurance companies were watching throngs of people showing up at emergency rooms, and we had to do something about that immediately. I talked to my friend Matt Hardin. He's a constitutional rights attorney up on our YouTube channel. But the key question I asked after being inundated with the Fifth Amendment. First, I want to get into the abstract. We'll have some fun with Tony Take the Shot, Leave the Cannolis, Fauci in a little while. But what exactly does pleading the Fifth mean?
1: Well, generally, the part of the amendment that people plead is the right to not incriminate yourself via testimony. There are actually other parts of the amendment in terms of having the right to a presentment to a grand jury before being tried for a felony, for example. But generally,
0: no, he wasn't pleading that part. He wasn't like, hey, drag me to a because I would have taken that. I would have accepted that.
1: I think Rand Paul would have as well. So we're all on the same page there. But I think he was referring to the privilege against self-incrimination, which likely means I don't want to, you know, assume too much because I haven't heard his answers any more than anybody else has. But it likely means that there's something he might have to say that would incriminate him.
0: Is that a court of law thing where if you, and I've seen too many TV shows, so please correct me if Matlock didn't have it right. If you plead the Fifth, that is not an admission of guilt, and juries are generally advised by judges in those cases to not infer guilt from a defendant or a witness pleading the Fifth.
1: Well, I think in court, you're not supposed to, you know, assume the worst. You're not supposed to assume that someone is guilty. That doesn't apply in, you know, the court of public opinion. That's a legal conclusion, and I think even in civil court, you can draw an adverse inference from really? Someone's failure to testify. So, you know, if someone were to sue Dr. Fauci civilly and he pled the Fifth, you can draw an adverse inference from it. It's just that it can't be used to prove criminal guilt. And then there's this issue that I believe Senator Hawley brought up in the hearing today about the Supreme Court has said that when you have been pardoned, you sort of give up your right against self-incrimination because you have been pardoned. And so there's nothing else there. You can't further incriminate yourself. You've been pardoned. Dr. Fauci, of course, loves to say that he's been pardoned. Whether the former president did it or his staff with an auto pen is something we can all debate, but he has been pardoned.
0: Somewhere there's a piece of paper with Joe Biden's signature on it.
1: And so it's an interesting question. What privilege against self-incrimination does he even have at this point following a pardon?
0: So I think Senator Hawley also asked Dr. Fauci if he knew what the Fifth Amendment said. I may have forgotten. There were so many Republican senators that were getting the same answers. I know he was also asked what the color of the rug was in front of him, and he pled the Fifth to that. But I thought it was interesting because it was brought up later that there's the possibility that if you don't know, is this even a thing that if you don't know what the Fifth Amendment is that you're pleading to, that you could invoke it, or is that just some

0: seriously that if they were questioned about the assassination of Abraham Lincoln, they would still claim the Fifth, even though, you know, that was 150 years ago. They would still claim the Fifth.
1: Matt Hardin, and you can go find the whole interview as part of our Return to the Constitutional online on our YouTube channel, Joe Thomas in America. I don't know if I misspoke. We were riffing there on my mom. Didn't mean to bring her up, but if I said ivermectin, I misspoke. She was given remdesivir and hydroxychloroquine, and I thought that's what I said. You know, I wish. And then it was, you know, that was still verboten. And we will continue to give this all the seriousness it deserves. And there are things, like I said, Tony Fauci is not protecting himself. He is protecting President Obama. And the lockdowns and the misguided management of our healthcare system are simply because Tom Perriello cast the deciding vote as Virginia's 5th District Congressman to bring the Patient Protection and Affordable Care Act through deem and pass onto the House floor for a vote. Don't forget that name. Tom Perriello is the man. Son of a doctor, too. But until tomorrow, so long and thanks for all the fish.
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4: News this hour from Town Hall. I'm Keith Peters in Washington. The father who gave his son a gun used to kill four people at a Georgia high school gets 15 years in prison.
5: Colin Gray was convicted of charges including second-degree murder and involuntary manslaughter. His now 16-year-old son, Colt Gray, was sentenced to life in prison this week. Shayna Aspinwall's husband was one of the two teachers killed.
6: He did not pull the trigger, but purchased and left a firearm accessible to a minor.
5: Judge Nicholas Prim says his heart breaks for everyone in the courtroom.
7: It is clear you failed as a parent. You did not provide a stable household.
5: The judge also said punishing crimes of negligence is especially hard because there is no intent to commit a crime. I'm Ed Donahue.
4: The Senate confirms President Trump's nominee to lead the CDC. More from correspondent Bernie Bennett.
8: The Senate Health, Education, Labor, and Pensions Committee voted 13-10 to advance the nomination of Erica Schwartz, President Donald Trump's pick to lead the Centers for Disease Control and Prevention. Schwartz secured a key vote from the committee's chair, Bill Cassidy of Louisiana, who said Thursday morning that he was confident she would defend science. Schwartz also got a rare Democratic vote for Health Department nominee from Virginia's Tim Kaine, who said earlier this week that he felt the CDC needed a Senate-confirmed leader given outbreaks of measles and other diseases in the U.S. and around the world. Bernie Bennett, Washington.
4: President Trump says he may withdraw and delay Todd Blanche's nomination as attorney general until Republican senators who are seeking concessions from the top prosecutor leave office. Trump doubled down Thursday on choosing his former personal lawyer as the nation's top lawman. On Wall Street, the Dow by 613 points, the NASDAQ rose 679, the S&P advanced 121. More at townhall.com.
9: Hi, I'm Kirk Cameron.
10: Just a warm night tonight, 80 in the morning. A dry, sunny start tomorrow and a hot afternoon coming back with only a few scattered afternoon thunderstorms.

0: Storms in middle 90s. Saturday, only isolated, if any, and it's hot, up to the mid-90s. Possibly heat advisories coming back. Early next week, the potential arrival of a weak front has some lower humidity behind it, and we may feel that a little bit for the morning hours, Monday and Tuesday, if the front makes it through. The front's definitely going to bring in some rain Sunday.
1: What do boaters and good swimmers say about life jackets?
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4: I'm not a good swimmer when I'm thrown overboard by surprise.
5: When I'm scared.
6: Or I'm hurt.
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10: 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I don't need a life jacket.
1: Well,
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1: 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And, of course, you know, I'm going to throw out topics. You can discuss those or whatever else you want. It's always an open line. Later on, our friend Chad Rogers is going to be joining us from thedeadpelican.com. And we'll look forward to having Mr. Chad on the airwaves with us. You know, interesting, involved in Jeff Parrish News and great group, Home Defense Foundation, and lots of civic activists. We've been making a difference in Jefferson Parish now for quite a while, the last few years. And one of the things that really sort of sparked interest among our group was this Gretna Brew Pub, where it turned out that millions of tax dollars were going to build a brew pub in Gretna. And questions were raised by the inspector general, by our group, by others, and sort of a hold was put on this. Now a judge calls it a monstrosity, slamming this deal ahead of a trial on this brew pub. So obviously, we weren't the only ones to raise questions about it, and that's what we need more. We need more watchdogs keeping an eye on these elected officials, these politicians in Jefferson and Orleans, across the state of Louisiana, you know, where you got NDAs everywhere with data center deals. That's not good government. That's not transparency, is it? No, not at all. 504-556-9696. Also following Todd Blanche, the president's nominee to be attorney general, that could be on hold. You've got too many GOP senators that aren't for it. President said he may pull it and then put him back in there when Tillis and Cornyn are no longer in the Senate. Tillis is retiring. Cornyn got defeated in the primary. So he might just hold it for a few months. He can be an acting AG until then. But it goes to show you the problems that the president's having in the Senate with that, with the Save America Act, with his overall agenda. I mean, it is a real problem. I mean, the Republicans are not united. The Republicans are not backing his agenda. And it's causing him to be quite upset, and I can understand why. 504-556-9696, growth lower than expected in the quarter. That was 1.5% in the second quarter, core inflation at 3.3%. So the economy is sort of iffy, rough, not exactly where it should be. And of course, a lot of that is due to inflation being a lot higher due to gas prices are up. Due to the war in Iran now in month six, U.S. military launching a new attacks against the Iranians. As they have tried to attack U.S. bases and Jordan, I think they did hit a tanker in Saudi Arabia. Most of their missiles and drones get taken out. Some make it through, but not many. And, you know, whatever limited capability they have, they're certainly not backing down. Major problem in Spain, just an absolute invasion going on. You've got a migrant crisis rocking the country, thousands from Morocco invading. They're calling it a national emergency, the military deployed. They've streamed into Spain from Morocco in a matter of days, taking advantage of a new loophole. You got a socialist government there, and you got insanity. That's what they do. So they're taking advantage of a loophole after a Supreme Court ruling that ordered police to stop resisting migrants who came by sea. So here they are, coming by sea. A local government there, a tiny slice that is an enclave of Spanish territory, has called on the national government in Madrid to declare a national emergency, deploy the army, and close the border. The city is overwhelmed by an enormous migrant wave. More than 2,000, with the full number unclear as the surge continues. Local law enforcement is unable to cope nor count. And it is turning into a total disaster. 504-556-9696. We had 4 years of this under creepy, sleepy Uncle Joe Beijing Balloon Biden. Yeah, we had a migrant invasion for 4 years. Also, this evening, following the major announcement by Elon Musk that he's going to put in huge money to help Republicans in the turnout of the midterm elections. He wants a massive push. Of course, he's a multi-billionaire. He was a trillionaire for a while, but then the stock went down, SpaceX. So now he's back to just being, you know, worth about $800 billion. Poor guy. But he's resurrecting his dormant Super PAC America Pact, which spent more than $260 million to help President Trump get elected. America PAC will focus on door knocking, digital advertising, direct mail aimed at turning out the conservative base, including voters who are typically less inclined to cast ballots in midterm elections. So his representatives don't say how much he's going to spend, but it's going to be a lot. 504-556-9696. So his investment is going to add to a huge Republican cash advantage over the Democrats. So you've got an interesting dichotomy. You've got the president's poll numbers low. You've got Democrats winning the generic ballot, but Republicans have a huge financial advantage over them. And with redistricting, Republicans have a shot of keeping control of Congress. GOP super PACs and committees have a $300 million advantage over their Democrat counterparts. That's amazing. That doesn't include $400 million sitting in Trump's MAGA Incorporated super PAC. So what's it going to be? The poll numbers or is it going to be the money? Which is going to win out? So let's go back to the beginning of the Trump term. Remember, Musk came out firing with a Doge. And then he became disillusioned by the big, beautiful bill. You know, the massive spending in there. And I can understand why. He floated the idea of starting a third party. He never got it off the ground. I wish we had a third party. I mean, this is something I've been wishing for a long time. Because the Republicans are infuriating. They really are. But we don't have it. I mean, Libertarian Party, come on, that doesn't count. I mean, they're ineffective. So since then, his relationship with the president has warmed. By the end of 2025, he was contributing to the GOP again. He cut a check for $10 million to GOP Senate candidate Nate Morris, who dropped out of the race to take a job in the Trump administration. And, you know, he showed up at certain things, and the president, I think, has had him at the White House. But he certainly is going to appreciate this. This is going to be a big help to Republicans. What say you? 504-556-9696. And one thing that is disturbing, you know, the Commerce Department has announced an equity stake in private companies. And this is seven of them. So it's going to designate more than $870 million in federal incentives for semiconductor manufacturing in exchange for a minority equity stake in seven companies. So the National Institute of Standards and Technology signed letters of intent with seven companies to provide a combined $874 million in federal funding. This was under the CHIPS Act, which was passed under Biden. Quote, the department will receive a minority non-controlling equity stake for each company as a condition for receiving the funds to enhance the return for the U.S. taxpayer. How is this not socialism? Up to $300 million will go to Global Foundries, a semiconductor manufacturing, while Kepler, which is developing AI memory and logic technologies, will receive $245 million. The announcement comes a year after President Trump announced that the federal government would take a 10% stake in Intel, one of the nation's largest chip manufacturers, for roughly $11 billion. You know, China's got companies that they own, the government, and we always criticize that. Senator Todd Young of Indiana, who drafted the CHIPS Act, said at the time the law never intended to let the federal government take a major take in any company. The bill provided federal subsidies to domestic semiconductor manufacturers to boost domestic production. President Trump also moved last December to take a $150 million stake in Xlight, a startup developing a company making laser technology. So there you go. This is now going to be, I guess, a policy. So I'll throw it out for discussion, 504-556-9696. Jeff Carrere here. Let's take care of some business. More Ringside coming your way. We'll be right back.

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2: Okay, we're back. We're back. And let's squeeze in a call or two, and then we've got a few clips I want to share with you about Fauci. We'll go to our good friend calling in from the Queen City, the Buckeye State Cash Money. What's up? Good evening.
3: And the hustle continues. I just love the, you know, it's like entertainment to these people. It's just weird. How did we get here? We need true accountability. You were talking about polls. You know, what are we coming on? 90 years, 100 years? When did polls start? 40s, just after the World War II? I believe I'm correct in there somewhere. But hey, that is the biggest brainwashing tools that they've used against us for almost 80 years, 90 years here now. Come on. And polls are ridiculous, and polls are not going to win nothing anymore. We're coming to a head where, does Trump have the power to make executive orders for arrest warrants, for treason, conspiracy, trying to commit a coup against our country blatantly? I mean, you know, there's so many people that qualify for these charges. Evidence? No. Change the whole game. Take Cash Money's suggestion here, folks. Let's make us all
2: by the way
3: on this one. Let's ask us all. Let's start with question one, because this just continues week after week.
2: All right, so let me ask you this, Cash. You mentioned this about polls, but by the way, the first scientific poll was 1935, George Gallup.
3: So we're coming on almost 100 years real soon here. We're 9 years away, and The development of many hustles in our society so they can control is right there. The attitude, let's take, for example, Social Security. I mean, the attitude within the organization itself is disgusting. I mean, we're talking, I'm a teenager, 19 years old in 1985, and Social Security used the words on me, the biggest boss, of course, you know. They just wanted to make sure they dealt with this situation. She says to me, you know, I've been here 35 years. Do you really think you're going to win, boy? I mean, that is the attitude they've kept for years, decades, every agency, every, you know, what did Jim Carrey say on the mask? Looks like we're in for an overhaul. And I mean, everything has to be overhauled. How do you do that in a society this large? While you're still trying to maintain living, but yet you got to fix it, you have to ask us all, put us in the conversation. Let me start with question one. Put it live on national TV. Mm-hmm. Everybody participating. It's not dictation.
2: Did you see, it's sort of like that futuristic movie Running Man, where people would vote on whether the guy would be, you know,
3: the only thing I know,
2: imprisoned or saved. Mm-hmm.
3: The first three words of our Constitution say we the people. I think it's so purposeful. Right. It says that. It's like, listen, if I was a marketing guy and I had this great thing I'm trying to sell, how would I start this speech? Hey, we the people of the United States want this. And then never give it to us for 250 years. And it's time we actually be accountable.
2: We have elections, Cash. We have elections.
3: No, we do not have elections.
2: The people.
3: We have the people. We don't have the people. We really feel instantly.
2: The problem is we've got a lot of bureaucrats who don't want to institute what the will of the people says.
3: It doesn't really matter.
2: So we have roadblocks. We have roadblocks.
3: If there's a man who can do it, it's Mr. Trump. And the people are behind him. That's why I want him to re-register everybody, hook us all up a device in hand.
2: Are the people? I mean, you think the polls that show is a...
3: To do this? Do I have permission to all right. this person? I think they would use it. I think he would listen to the people.
2: Do you believe the polls that show his approval number at 34%? Do you think those are wrong?
3: No. It's controlled and heavily controlled for the last 25 years.
2: Okay.
3: But before 25 years, while they were practicing, they dabbled. They did little stuff. It all started when they killed Kennedy, and the control started even deeper. Then we come across Watergate, and oh, my God, the practice they've had. Everything is a Hollywood production, and we all know it, really. But do we really know it? And they sell it to you, your conspiracy theory, and blah, blah, blah.
2: The conspiracy theorists have been proven true time and time again. We got to roll. Cash. Yeah. Conspiracy theorists are the truth tellers.
3: Well,
2: all right, my friend.
3: I guess.
2: Thank you. Thank you, Cash. One conspiracy supposedly was asking questions about these vaccines. Dr. Phony Fauci certainly didn't want that. So he pleaded the fifth yesterday. Let's check that out. Let's go to clip number one.
4: I plead the fifth. I plead the fifth. 5, 1, 2, 3, 4, 5. Anything you say, fifth. Go ahead, ask me a question.
5: Did you?
4: Fifth. A secret document that I think you need to say.
6: Hello, you all, sir. Good afternoon. I got your sentence reduced to a month.
4: Oh!
2: Dave Chappelle, very appropriate. Peter Navarro discussed his first meeting with Dr. Phony Fauci. Let's check out clip number two.
7: Virus that would take down Trump. Okay. So I'm there. I wrote here. Check this out. 2006 in the coming China wars, I write that China is likely to create a virus that will kill millions. 2006. So when that stuff started coming in over the cable traffic, I'm looking at that in December, and it's like my antenna are up, right? And the boss sends me to the sit room on the 28th, and he says, "Give me the travel ban on China. We got to do that." And those people in that room were against it. You know, it was Mulvaney running the room. He was the acting chief of staff.
5: Mick Mulvaney at the time?
7: Mick Mulvaney.
5: Republican chief of staff.
7: Yes, he's chairing that meeting. I walk in there. I don't know any of these people from outside the White House, right? So who's
5: who
7: there?
5: Else was in that room?
7: Redfield from CDC and Fauci from NIH, right? Those were the two big players. I go in there. And within 6 minutes, I'm in a shouting match with that son of a bitch. And all he keeps saying is
5: With Fauci.
7: I don't know who he is. Okay.
5: Literally,
7: I don't even know who Fauci is. Didn't know who he was. Didn't know he walked on water.
5: Wow.
7: Didn't know he killed tens of thousands of people during the AIDS epidemic and got away with it. That's another story. Don't know who he is. But, you know, it's like somebody walks in here and sits down here. You don't know who he is. And you start interviewing him. What do? You take their measure. Right. Mm-hmm. And my measure of Fauci was this dude thinks he's a whole lot smarter than he is, and he's an arrogant son of a bitch.
2: There you go. Excuse the language, but hey, that's what he called him. So that's Peter Navarro and his impression of Dr. Phony Fauci. Within 6 minutes, was it a shouting match with him? Yeah, it was China. It was China. China, China, China. From the very beginning, it was China, and Fauci was trying to cover up his tracks. All right, lots to get to as we roll on. Come join us. Quick time out. We'll be right back.
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10: 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As the federal ban on THC products draws near, local businesses which deal in the product are working to get it overturned.
11: Joe Garrity, the CEO of Crescent Canna and the president of the Louisiana Hemp Beverage Coalition, says if the federal ban on THC products takes effect on schedule November 12th, it would be devastating.
12: It would destroy our company. It would result in us laying off everyone who works for us.
11: Instead of a federal ban, Garrity says the coalition is advocating for a bipartisan bill that's been filed that would essentially extend Louisiana's current THC regulations nationwide.
12: We want to be regulated. We want to weed out bad actors. We want to be treated the same way that beer is treated.
11: I'm Andrew Greenstein.
10: The Beauregard Parish Sheriff's Office has arrested the foster father of an 18-month-old child who died last weekend in a hospital. 31-year-old Alberto Marin is facing one count of second-degree murder and one count of obstruction of justice. Louisiana Radio Network.
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0: We're back. Jeff Carrere here. It is a Ringside Evening Edition. Thanks so much for joining us. We're going to get back to your phone calls. Let's bring on our Ringside All-Star who's with us on Thursday evenings, publisher of TheDeadPelican.com. Our friend Chad Rogers is with us. What's happening, Chad? Good evening. Welcome.
1: Hey, Jeff. Well, the situation in Iran is things have escalated again. I think the fighting has resumed. I think that Trump's rhetoric has escalated. I watched a YouTube video, Fox News report, where he told Fox News that we're going to pound the effing crap out of them, that were his words. So he's gotten more belligerent with his rhetoric. I think things have escalated. I think this is bad for Trump. I told you, I think it was more than a month ago, maybe a couple months ago, when the ceasefire was first put into place, I said, if the ceasefire doesn't hold, if it collapses and the fighting resumes, I say this is going to destroy Trump's presidency. The fighting did resume, and I think his presidency has been destroyed at this point. I'm sorry. I don't want to see that happen. I voted for President Trump. I wanted to see him succeed, but I have to be honest about how I see it.
0: You don't think he can recover from this?
1: No, not at this point, because he's going to lose the. We're going to lose the House in the midterms. We could lose the Senate. The Senate. I saw a report where the Senate is kind of a toss-up, and the Democrats want to impeach him, only to see him acquitted a third time. But if they impeach him, it means they know they have enough votes to remove him. I don't think that's out of the realm of possibility, because if the Democrats, end up winning a majority in the Senate, and you have plenty of Republicans in the Senate who have been playing nice with Trump all this time, but secretly deep down they despise him. Some of them maybe make a political calculation that says, okay, you know, I vote to remove Trump. People will be pissed for a while, but if J.D. Vance gets in there and he's doing a great job, people fall in love with J.D. Vance, that'll be quickly forgotten. And maybe some of them might make a political calculation that the only way Republicans win the White House in 2028 is if J.D. Vance is in there as the incumbent. So I think that I'm not saying it will happen. I'm saying it's not out of the realm of possibility that you find enough votes to remove.
0: Well, the only way that would happen is if Democrats take at least 10 seats in the Senate and get like 57. So they only need like 10 Republicans to vote to convict. That would be the only way I see that possibly happening. I mean, you need 67 senators to vote to remove, to convict. Yeah. You know, if he's convicted, he's removed. So you only need a bare majority to impeach, which is why he's been impeached twice, and he always gets acquitted in the Senate the other two times.
1: I'm not saying he would be removed. I'm not saying it's a certainty, okay? It's still very unlikely he would be removed. I'm just saying I don't think it's completely out of the realm of possibility, is what I'm saying. I'm not saying it will happen. I'm saying it most likely won't happen, but I don't think it's completely out of the realm of possibility, is what I'm saying.
0: So are you agreeing with, like, Alex Jones, who's now saying that President Trump needs to be impeached, like, now?
1: No. I'm not. Look, Jeff, the Constitution is pretty clear about impeachment, okay? You impeach a president. The reason for impeaching a president is treason, bribery, other high crimes and misdemeanors, okay? President Trump has not committed treason or bribery. Other high crimes and misdemeanors. Trump has not done any of that. Okay, so he is not. Alex Jones is pissed off. That's fine. Alex Jones being pissed off doesn't mean that Trump has committed an impeachable offense. Trump has not committed an impeachable offense. Okay, so I don't think he should be impeached. I would like to see him turn things around. I would like to see him. I don't want to see Trump fail. I would like to see him turn it around. Actually, I think the possibility of Trump turning things around grows increasingly more remote by the day. That's all I'm saying. Wow. I wish he could turn things around. I really do. I want to see him. Yeah. I want to see him succeed. But this Iran war, I think this Iran war.
0: I think things can happen quickly. I mean, if the war ends, the economy turns around. I mean, I think people are going to have more positive feelings about him.
1: I
0: think his poor numbers are tied to the war and tied to the economy. Right?
1: Yeah.
0: Wouldn't you agree?
1: Yeah, definitely.
0: So, I mean, you know, overall, I mean, I think a lot of people support, like, what he's done with the border, closing the border. They may have problems with deportations, although you got to have deportations, in my view. I mean, that's something that's got to happen.
1: Mm-hmm.
0: Maybe some people don't like the tariffs. I like the tariffs. Again, that's what he campaigned on. I mean, he's just following through on what he campaigned on, but he didn't campaign on a war.
1: No, he didn't. And
0: so
1: I think most of our problems,
0: that's like the difference.
1: The gas prices, a lot of problems we're facing right now can be traced back to the war. That's, you know, and like I said, there no president can survive a foreign policy disaster. And this is a disaster. I'm sorry. It just is.
0: So peer into your crystal ball. You see this sort of going on and on and on?
1: Well, I mean, how else can I look at it? I mean, he said this war is going to last no more than 5 weeks. It's been, what, 5 months?
0: Mm-hmm.
1: How else? What else am I supposed to think, Jeff?
0: Yeah.
1: Tell me. I don't know.
0: Well, I'm hoping it doesn't turn into a year. I mean, I'm hoping this thing somehow ends. I mean, I'm really hoping it somehow ends. The problem is, of course, you know, we don't want to get into the nation building business, right?
1: No.
0: We don't want to go in there and try to remove leaders and install leaders. I mean, that's never worked for us. And it just adds costs. More Americans will die. So the Iranian people have to do it. We somehow have to empower the Iranian people to do it. And that's the question.
1: The Iranian people can drop off the face of the earth for it. Like, I don't care about what happens to them. I'm sorry. Look, I feel bad for them, sure, but I don't feel responsible for their suffering. I'm sorry. I just, you know, I don't care. I'm sorry.
0: Well, I do. I mean, I'm feeling for them. I mean, I don't want to put American troops on the ground there to try to help them overthrow the regime, but I wouldn't mind sending them support so that they could do it themselves, weaponry, you know, aid, so they could do it.
1: That works. And, but I got to tell you, Jeff, I kind of feel like almost this was like an elaborate plot by the establishment. I think the establishment found a way to destroy Trump. They found his weakness and they exploited it. Trump's weakness is he has this insatiable desire to project power and to look tough, okay? The people who wanted to destroy Trump, they saw, okay, Trump's got an insatiable desire to project strength and to look tough. We're going to exploit that. We're gonna whisper in his ear and say, Trump, you want to look tough? You want to project strength? Go power on. They said that to him knowing it would destroy him. I think this is the establishment's plan to destroy Trump.
0: Well, I certainly hope that we can get out of this. I certainly hope that we can somehow free the Iranian people and get the economy rolling again. We just had a GDP report where the growth was only 1.5% and inflation is at 3.3%. So, you know, you consider, let's say salaries are up that amount roughly. That means it's not keeping pace with inflation. So that's the problem. That's the problem. If people feel like they're losing ground economically, that's not good for the party in power.
1: And so, I want to be clear. I don't want to see Donald Trump fail. I was rooting for President Trump, but yeah, I can't spend this. I see this as just being just bad. I don't know.
0: Mm-hmm.
1: I mean, I got young.
0: Yeah. Well, I mean, I think a lot of things he's done are great. I mean, I think he's at heart a peacemaker. I think he's brought some countries together that were at war. I mean, I'd love to see him succeed in somehow bringing the Ukrainian war to an end. The problem in this situation is he doesn't have partners that want peace. I mean, the Iranians don't. So
1: no.
0: That's the problem. You can't negotiate a peaceful ending if they don't care about their people. They don't care about humanity. I mean, they just have a radical ideology. So how can you enter into negotiations with them? I don't know.
1: You really can't. And that's the whole problem. You really can't, which was the whole problem with this going into this war from the get-go. I mean, you know what I'm saying? It's just
0: Right. Do you think Israel pushed him into it?
1: No, I can't really blame Israel. I just think, look, Trump, I don't think it's quite that simple. Trump had a lot of anger and resentment and rage over what happened to him. The people, the unjust prosecutions against him, the lawfare went against him. So Donald Trump is obsessed with getting even and settling the score. He can't bomb Letitia James, so that rage and that anger, that aggression is being taken out on Iran. Okay? I think that's what's happening here.
0: So it's a misdirection of his rage from domestic opponents toward foreign enemies. Okay.
1: Yeah, I think so, yeah.
0: That's an interesting psychological profile. All right. Hang on, my friend. We got to take a break. We'll come back with more. Chad Rogers with us. Jeff Carrere here. 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
0: Chad Rogers with us. Jeff Carrere here. And we got an open line, so let's get to some calls. Chad, we go to our good friend Ms. Ginger joining us from Medree. What's happening, Ms. Ginger? What's going on?
4: Hey, gentlemen, Ms.
0: Ginger.
4: How you doing?
0: Hey, yeah. Good evening.
4: Hello.
0: Hello. Yes.
4: Yes. Can you hear me?
0: We gotcha. Yes, ma'am.
4: I hope y'all are doing well this evening.
0: Yes.
4: I just want to say, while I was waiting for you, I read on, Chiron, that a New York couple who pled guilty to the starvation of their infant was not given any jail time. So it's just really, I think that's
0: miscarriage.
4: Going in.
0: Miscarriage of justice. Yeah.
4: Yeah. And that's going to keep
0: it's
4: happening, stuff like that, because nobody cares about children anymore. But Jeff, this is what I've been wanting to ask you.
0: Yeah.
4: I've been thinking about it for a long time. Why? I was wondering, like, you know how we went in and wiped out the first, second, and maybe third round of Iranian leadership that they were trying to put in place. I know at least twice we killed them. I mean, wonder why don't we just go after them until they are no more, you know? And then I heard somebody say the other day, I'm pretty sure it was on War Room, might have been Mike Davis, but somebody said, we know where they are. Israel knows. We got it on satellite. They know where they are all the time. So why do you think it is? Because if it was me, I'd just keep, forget about all of structures and all that stuff. Go after the people that are causing all that have been causing these problems for decades. You know, the leadership, the crazy people, not the people, just the average Iranian people. But
0: right,
4: I just wonder why we don't go after them. Why doesn't Israel? You know, if they know where they're at. That thing they did with the beepers and the cell phones,
0: right?
4: That was like a work of genius. Like
0: that was sophisticated. Yeah.
4: Yeah.
0: Well, that's a good question. I'll throw it out to Chad, and I'll respond as well. So that could be, one strategy, and obviously we're not doing it. We're hitting more traditional.
4: You know, the president may have thought about it. So why?
0: Right.
4: There must be a reason, I guess, that I don't understand, comprehend. But
0: right. So, Chad, what do you think of Ginger's idea? Instead of going after military targets, infrastructure, just keep targeting their leadership.
1: I mean, honestly, Jeff, that part of war, man, you know, the terrorist masterminds, warlords are not part evil warlords are not part of the world, are like weeds. You pluck one. No one springs right up in his place. You could kill their leadership,
0: right.
1: But there's somebody waiting in line right behind that leader if you want to kill him, in my opinion. Well, we kind of saw that already. We killed the Ayatollah. His son just was – they replaced him right quick with the son. So I don't know. Yeah, they're targeting their leadership.
0: So they'll keep – you keep killing leaders, and then there'll be another one just keep stepping up. Is that what you're saying? They'll just keep replacing him.
1: That's my impression. Of course, I mean, sooner or later, I guess he might run out theoretically – but I don't know. It's I don't have any easy answers with any of this, Jeff. She might have a valid point. I don't know what she's saying. What she's proposing might work.
0: Right. But well, she's a very smart lady. So maybe it is an idea. I'm sure they have certainly intelligence on where to take out some of them. All right. Let's keep getting ideas. Let's keep getting input. We go to Brion in Metairie. What's happening, Mr. Brion? How are you? Good evening. Welcome.
5: Good evening, gentlemen. God bless you and your families. I hope everyone is doing well.
0: Thank you, sir. Yes.
5: The only problem is not the leaders that's running the country. They could keep killing them and killing them. The ones that are running the country are the ones that the IRG?
0: IRGC?
5: Iranian Revolutionary Guard, yeah.
0: Mm-hmm.
5: They calling the shots. And this is a war Trump can't win. Because he's not fighting against the military system. He's fighting against the religion.
0: And ideology, right? Theocracy.
5: Yes, sir. And I really believe that your guest, marvelous guest, said it correctly. You never make military decisions in anger because they almost always wrong. We're fighting a war. Just in the past day or two, we lost three... F-35 fighters that were parked next to each other, one drone under $100,000 wiped out multi-billion dollar jets.
0: Where did it take place, Mr. Brian? I don't know if I heard that story.
5: I believe it was I want to say Egypt. Just in the past day and a half it has happened. This very last round where Iran launched their drones.
0: Yeah.
5: But
0: so here's the claim. The IRGC claimed that a ballistic missile strike destroyed three U.S. F-35 jets at a Jordan air base. But the U.S. military is denying those claims. So it's a he said situation. they said we said situation. Yeah. Go ahead.
5: One more thing. I listened to a virologist. And a doctor in biology that was asked a question which she could not answer, so she researched it. And the question that was asked is, what is happening to the forever chemicals that are being disposed into our sewage lines of women who take the abortion pill? Mm-hmm. And the state that she did four separate investigations on four different water systems in, I believe it was Indiana, and the filtration systems like we have in New Orleans and Jefferson are unable to take this chemical out of the system, which means it recirculates into the water that women drink. What kind of long-term damage are we doing to women?
0: Right.
5: And this is probably across the United States. They mm-hmm. ingesting water, and even when they use water
0: yeah.
5: in the baby bottles, these babies mm-hmm. are ingesting these chemicals. And we already
0: right.
5: see what happens, mm-hmm. The devastation of the pill with a pregnant woman.
0: Right. And that's a new frontier in the abortion battle, these pills, the
5: yes,
0: abortion
5: sir.
0: Pills. That is, ground zero. You've raised a good question. I'm going to look into it. It's an environmental and health question that I
5: yes.
0: think needs to be studied. And I appreciate you bringing it up, Brian.
5: Thank you
0: very much. Chad, any comments?
1: Yeah, he's talking about the water supply being tainted somehow.
0: You know, the abortion pills could threaten the water supply, the sewage systems, environmental risks.
1: Oh, okay, yeah.
0: Because of the chemicals involved, that they could be harmful to humans. So
1: yeah, that's an interesting point. He's
0: yeah.
1: more well-versed in the issue than I am. The abortion pills, I know
0: right.
1: that's a whole other dimension to the abortion debate.
0: Right.
1: Haven't followed it too closely.
0: Mm-hmm.
1: It's worth discussing. It's something we need to ponder, but I haven't followed
0: right.
1: too closely. I just
0: all right.
1: Anyway, yeah, he makes some good points.
0: All right, we only have a minute, but I want to give the final word to our good friend Miss Kathy in Sulphur. You've got the floor, Miss Kathy. Welcome.
6: Okay. One, thank you for your prayers. I'm a little better. Thank you about what's going on with Fauci. I want to see that BO piece of crap. Crucified. Second of all, I sent you an article about the abortion drug in tap water a couple days ago, but I re-emailed it to you.
0: Oh,
6: they
0: great.
6: Have

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3: News this hour from Town Hall. I'm Keith Peters in Washington. President Trump may pull Todd Blanche's nomination for Attorney General.
4: President Donald Trump says he may withdraw and delay Acting Attorney General Todd Blanche's nomination to avoid conceding to demands by Republican Senators John Cornyn and Tom Tillis until after they leave their posts next year. Cornyn and Tillis say they won't back Blanche's nomination without additional assurances in writing about a legal settlement, which included a deal to drop tax claims against the president and a now scrapped plan to create an almost $1.8 billion anti-weaponization fund. Just one Republican holdout on the Senate Judiciary Committee could sink Blanche's chances for confirmation. I'm Lisa Dwyer.
3: A first of its kind CDC study finds deadly mold infections may be more common than doctors realize.
5: Researchers detected about 450 cases in Atlanta area hospitals over 5 years, and about a third of the patients died in the hospital. The study found hospitals can expect to see 3 to 5 cases per year for every 100 inpatient beds. Senior study author Dr. Jeremy Gold says it's important to understand because the problem may grow in the future as more people are exposed to mold in the wake of natural disasters influenced by climate change. Infections are especially dangerous for the elderly and patients with weakened immune systems. The study highlights the need for hospitals to be aware of potential cases, especially in areas prone to mold problems. I'm Jennifer King.
3: The United States and Iran have each fired barrages of missiles as the pattern of back-and-forth strikes takes hold again and hopes dim for a quick end to the 5-month conflict. On Wall Street, the Dow up by 613 points, the Nasdaq rose 679, the S&P 500 advanced 121. More at townhall.com.
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